0: and the Texans know him. So there, I was asked, boy, Lance, are you surprised they cut Jawar Jordan? I mean, number one, he's a small back, and number two, he doesn't play special teams. He doesn't have any cover talent. That wasn't the surprise. I think Lewis Bond was a little bit of a surprise.
1: Yeah.
0: Here's why. Because of the hype surrounding him by the people talking about him in practice. He didn't really do a lot in the preseason. When I watched him on tape, he's not a guy who gets open a lot. He tried to punt return the other day. It wasn't good. He doesn't have special teams value. If you're going to be one of the last players on a roster at your position, a lot of times you need to have special teams ability, and that's not what he carries. So
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3: What's the likelihood of Kevin Durant going to the Celtics?
4: Did he not ask that question earlier this week? I think he
5: some
4: did.
5: Some variant some, of it.
4: Yeah, yeah. I don't know. What Earth's 616 variant, yeah, whatever. Just, I've heard. I feel like I've heard that question earlier this week.
5: We've heard some version of that question.
4: Get Kevin Durant out of my city. Since the trade, honestly.
5: Yeah, like 10 months.
4: Yeah. Eric, I will say the percentage is very low. Forget about specifically going to the Celtics, just being traded. And then you throw in a specific team. Next time, Eric, I'm going to put you to the test. Who do you want from the Celtics? They're not giving you Tatum.
5: Paul George. Boom. All your problems are solved.
4: It depends on which problems you think you have.
5: Look how it worked for the Thunder.
4: If you want, if you think your highest paid player plays too much, then bring in Paul George. If that's your problem, if you think that's a problem, bring in Paul George.
5: The worst guy who plays
4: just that problem
5: little.
4: Is fixed. No longer will the older player be your best player, and the guy you bring in doesn't play as much. If that's the problem you're trying to fix, then you're right. Problem solved.
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7: All right, we start with the Astros, I guess. I didn't want to talk about it, though.
1: I really don't
7: I didn't want to talk about this game yesterday.
1: Chase the fight.
7: What a lousy game
1: was
7: yesterday.
1: Okay, Blanco, he didn't give up any runs.
7: No, four shutty.
1: Can't really find the strike zone.
7: No.
1: Dung sucks.
7: So I tweeted this yesterday. Ever since he corrected people on how to pronounce his name, he's been hot garbage.
1: Oh, correlation.
7: He's been terrible.
1: I like where this is going.
7: It's been bad.
1: We got to start calling him Kaiway Tang.
7: Do you want to? Do
8: we
7: you want to?
8: Call him Kaiway Dung. He's been Dung.
7: Hilarious joke, Brian.
1: Yeah, but
7: like we're trying to get him back to being good.
1: We'll start calling him Tang again.
7: Should we just do it?
1: Yeah, let's do it.
7: Let's will him to pitching well.
1: We got booty to Houston.
7: We did get booty to Houston.
1: And we'll get Tang back to being good.
7: A little junky karma.
1: A little junky karma. Tang.
7: All right, we're calling him Tang now. Kaiway Tang. From this moment, let's see how he does from this moment forward. September 2nd for Kaiway Tang. Let's see if we can will him back to being good. We're going to say his name like a bunch of stupid Americans. Kaiway Tang.
1: And Imai?
7: And he's... Hopefully he's back in Japan next year.
1: Hopefully they both are. Imai sucks too.
7: Why would Tang be over there?
1: Didn't he come from that league?
7: No.
1: Where did he sign from?
7: They traded for him for the Giants.
8: And he's Korean.
7: Yeah. Be in the KBO.
8: You were wrong on multiple.
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4: Danny, did you ever donate that historic Alamo document you bought?
5: Yes, they came and picked it up a couple of weeks ago.
4: Were they excited to get it?
5: Clara, they were so excited that I got excited too. I was wiggling like a happy puppy.
4: Did they see any guns in your collection that they wanted to borrow?
5: They saw 14 other things they were really excited about. Said they had been looking for them for a long time.
4: Do they want to put them on display?
5: Absolutely. So I told them we would loan them whatever they wanted.
4: Good decision. Remember the Alamo, Danny.
5: Remember the Alamo, Clara.
4: And God bless Texas.
5: And God bless Texas.

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0: Cheers, y'all.
1: Well, well, well, well.
2: That sounds like a party, and oh my,
1: that
2: sounds
1: like an extra special party.
2: That's right.
1: Welcome, ladies and gentlemen, to this fine radio program, podcast, and video extravaganza known internationally as the world famous Smokin' and Toastin'. Ian, congratulations. This, sir, is episode number 500 of the show.
2: I thought I would have gotten rid of you before this. But.
1: Yeah, I know. Well, what a lot of people don't know, we're on location at Copperhead Brewery in Conroe, but Ian actually told me it was Copperhead Brewery in Galveston.
2: And I tried, guys.
1: I think it was you're trying to take over the show beginning with 500. Yeah. The Ian and Terry show. So
2: it was going to be smoking and toasting.
3: We were so close.
1: Terry, welcome. Terry, our producer, Terry Michaels, is there on the wheels of steel, ready to cut up all the beats and make us sound somewhat knowledgeable, which is quite a task. So that's why we keep Terry around. That and he works cheap. So it's always good to know. We're on location at Copperhead Brewing. We've got so many guests here who have been on the show, including my best buddy, Bart, from Copperhead. Welcome out, bud. I love your AC/DC shirt.
4: Thank you.
1: That's a Grego is at the table with us. How are you, sir?
5: Great to see you, guys.
1: We have had some of our most fun shows. When I look back at how much fun I had, have been the shows with you on them.
5: I can't remember any of them.
1: That's why they were fun, and I'm so glad you're here. And Mr. Mark Burrell is here. Mark is our wine expert. He's now like in the spirits biz. He's like. He's everywhere, but we haven't had you on in so long. Catch us up with what you're doing.
4: It's been a while. So, you know, for the last 10 years, I was the beverage director over at Rainbow Lodge. So I'm whipping really great wines that were over-delivered for the money.
1: Yes, that's what we like.
4: And now I'm selling spirits that over-deliver for the money.
1: The theme is the same. It's only the actual juice that
4: changed. Here we are.
1: Yeah, so cool. Well, that's exciting. So, Ian, you have any big thoughts about episode 500 being here?
2: I just like to say, beer good.
1: Mm. You said that earlier in the show.
2: And whiskey good.
1: You said that earlier in the history of the show. And I have to tell you, you had not been
2: proved
1: wrong.
2: I'm trying to wrap it all. I'm trying to just bring it down to like the essence of what it is.
1: They're telling us the most watched videos on YouTube are the shorts.
2: Right.
1: So I'm going to get Ian just to do a series of shorts that just say, he takes a sip and says, beer good.
2: Beer good.
1: I think that's what we're working on. Speaking of beer.
2: I think that's a hit.
1: Everyone's conspiring against me today. Ian sends me to Galveston. Then I go inside here at Copperhead.
6: Our lightest beer.
1: Says, what do you want to say? Your lightest beer to start off with. And I have a feeling this is not it.
2: It's like 8.6, I think.
1: That's
4: light.
6: It's a very light 8.6.
2: A very delicate 8.6.
1: I'm sure you have ones that will go higher, but
4: we do.
1: Okay.
6: For you, you know I do.
1: All right. Well, we're so happy to be here. Our program has been on for a number of years now. I think it's 10 years. Is it 10 years?
2: 10 years, yeah.
1: I mean, it's an amazing thing that we said around show number 60 or 70, I think, that no one had stepped in to stop us. And one of the commenters took great issue with that. And I'm still not sure why, but now we're at 500 and no one has stepped in to stop us. So I'm feeling like...
2: So unstoppable.
1: Yeah, I'm feeling pretty unstoppable. We'll see if I still feel unstoppable after more of the beers here from from Copperhead.
2: But we haven't even gotten to the barley wine yet.
1: Oh, God, I can't wait. So on today's show... We are going to celebrate 500. We're just going to talk to some of our friends who've been here on the show with us multiple times, and we're just going to kind of celebrate by smoking and toasting. Speaking of smoking, this is a really wonderful cigar from UP Carrillo.
2: Oh, is that the new one, the Ascent?
1: The Ascent.
2: Oh, geez.
1: What can you tell me about this?
2: Because it's fantastic. I've had a few. I don't know what the composition of it is, but it is fantastic because I keep smoking it instead of studying it.
1: Well, I understand. Usually, you're doing research.
2: Right.
1: But today you're just smoking.
2: No, today I'm smoking.
1: All right. Well, we'll have a rep from EP Carrillo come on and tell us about this cigar in a little bit. They had a name change. Oh, yes. It's Casa Carrillo.
2: It's Casa Carrillo now.
1: I'm so used to it being EP Carrillo because Ernesto Perez Carrillo, the master blender and the big guy there is, you know, you could have called this Bart's Copperhead Brewing.
4: You're right. I could have. But I could have also called it Cruz's Copperhead
1: Brewing. You could have. Yeah. Especially after last show. Last time we were here. Yeah, right?
6: probably owe you at least that, sir.
1: No, we've Bart and I are buddies. We've totally made up from that show, and everything is all good. So, fortunately, well, I don't.
6: We love that you guys picked for 500 to be here. We truly appreciate it, well, really, gentlemen. Congratulations.
1: And we've said this so many times on the show, but your beers are really terrific.
2: Outrageous.
1: I mean, outrageously good. And so we'll.
6: You're going to try a couple things today that we have not yet released that are pretty amazing stuff.
2: I'm not saying they're real good, but we drove all the way from Houston to Conroe.
1: Right. And some of us drove to Galveston and then back through Houston to Conroe.
0: Yeah, and some of us brought a camper to sleep in.
1: All right.
0: Let's address that.
1: I have no idea how much time we have left on the segment.
2: But you're good.
1: Ian did bring his camper trailer. You came here last night, right?
2: I did.
1: And so
6: we had a wonderful evening, by the way. Really,
1: I bet you
6: we
1: did.
6: Had a very nice
1: evening. Are you hungover at all today?
2: Well, it was this morning a little bit, but then I went out to. I don't remember the name of the restaurant. I had it awesome. What was the restaurant we went to when we had lunch out here a while back?
0: Oh, Red Brick Tavern.
2: Red Brick Tavern. I had a fantastic breakfast. Mm. And then came back here, and then this was going on.
1: Here we are. Well, I have poured a number of the beverages of mystery here. Today's beverage of mystery is kind of a special thing because I wanted to at least get a whole bunch of our guests in on the beverage of mystery. So that meant I had to go and buy something. I couldn't just buy a can or a bottle. I had to buy something.
2: Had to buy a box.
1: That was multiple. Yes, I did buy a box.
0: We had this discussion.
1: So depending on how good this is, I'll either be enjoying the rest of the box or giving it to Terry. So we'll see how that works out. But let's go ahead and do it. And, of course, we'll have to insert the sounder in post here, Terry. But those of you who are listening to the show, you will hear
6: thanks.
1: It's time
6: now thank you, sir.
1: To sample the beverage of mystery.
3: The beverage of mystery.
1: Now, the way this works is the only person who knows what the beverage of mystery is the person what brung it. Today, that is me.
2: Does it smell like hand soap?
1: We're going to try it, and then we'll do the big reveal as to what it is. So, what did you ask?
2: Are you guys getting essence of hand soap on the nose?
1: Essence of...
4: That's because it tastes like cucumber.
7: Hey, Grego, give us a couple more.
1: So, there are a lot of cucumber hand soaps, right? Is that why you're saying that? Yeah. All right. There's still if anybody wants to get in on this.
6: Yeah, get you some, Terry. It's awesome. You definitely don't want to miss
7: this.
2: Docs doesn't look jazzed about it.
1: He's a beverage of mystery veteran.
6: Come on, Docs.
7: Go for it and see. Yes. Go ahead. Jump in, and that way you can try that beverage of mystery right there.
1: Yeah. Have you tried this yet, Mark? Oh, okay.
7: Oh, you're not gonna like it.
1: All right.
8: It smells like Arturo Fuente threw up in here, man.
1: Welcome to the program. This is pretty exciting here. So, all right, we got hugs going on. That's good, guys. We're gonna sample the beverage of mystery here and talk about what you get. So I know Bart's already tried his. How about you?
0: I'm trying it, Cruz, and for me, this is a solid. No, thank you. I don't like it at all.
1: What do you think?
8: There's no there.
1: Yeah.
8: There's just,
1: it's just, yeah.
8: I'm getting nothing from it.
1: Mark?
4: Yeah, there's a greenness. So again, like I mentioned, the cucumber. I was thinking melon at first on the nose, but there's a whole lot of cucumber coming out of this.
1: Yeah.
2: You know when you go into a hotel and they have the big jar of water that they chopped up cucumber into?
4: Yeah. But it's fizzy.
2: It's a little fizzy.
0: And I agree with you. There is the cucumber, for sure, comes through at the end, but there's nothing else.
1: Right. I would agree with that. Well, do you have a question for me here on
2: is that a beverage of mystery in your pocket, or are you just happy to be here?
1: I just wanted to start out by saying I brought today's beverage of mystery because I thought these guys managed to take all the flavor out of beer, and now they're doing a seltzer. Let's see what they did with that. We are drinking Michelob Ultra Organic Seltzer.
7: Ooh.
1: Cucumber Lime.
4: Cucumber Lime. I didn't get the lime.
1: Somehow, it has 80 calories. it says so right there on the can. Somehow. I don't know.
8: I love that it's organic.
0: ABV?
1: Zero sugar, zero carbs, but 80 calories.
8: And no cucumbers were harmed in the production of this product.
1: Yeah. Here's the thing. You got to respect these guys because that's 6 times filtered. Which I'm guessing
2: they got to filter out all the flavor that they
1: filter
2: can.
1: What? I'm guessing it's the flavor filter that they're using. They managed to make a beer that had almost no flavor, and now I feel like they've done the same thing with hard seltzer, except they added cucumber.
2: It gets funnier. The list of ingredients is purified water, organic cold fermented cane sugar, organic natural flavors. So there's no actual cucumber in here.
1: Wait a second.
2: Citric acid and organic malted rice.
1: It said it had cane sugar, but does it say on the front it's sugar-free?
4: No sugar.
1: Zero sugar?
2: It says gluten-free and zero sugar.
1: Yeah.
2: Oh, zero sugar asterisk. Oh, and then it says not a low-calorie food.
9: So it's it's a can of nothing.
1: It's a can of nothing.
9: You're buying the aluminum freaking
4: can. Is there at least
9: can.
4: Booze in this?
9: What is it?
2: It's 4%.
4: Yeah.
2: Oh, it's terrible.
10: I look forward to trying it again at Specs' golf tournament next spring. Where everything doesn't sell, they just give it away there. Right?
1: I think there's a good chance this will be in the mix. I would say hard pass for me. I'm not a big cucumber guy anyway. But, you know, if you made a nice cucumber water, I'll drink a little of it. But
2: Cucumber lime Gatorade's pretty darn good.
1: Mm.
4: I just think this needs.
1: It needs. It needs to be different.
4: Like tequila.
1: Yeah. Oh, yeah. See, even vodka would probably help. Yeah.
2: If we put tequila in there, it would probably improve it. Yes.
11: I'm at the table here.
9: We would have
11: vodka, bourbon. How about some cognac or some rum or some gin, fellas?
1: Okay. gin would work for sure.
9: We would have to drink five of those almost to get what's in most of the delicious beer here.
6: Well, yes, you would.
1: When I went in and asked for the lightest thing they had, and they poured me this, and I took a sip of it, and I said,
6: "Light."
1: If you took all of the Michelob Ultras in the world and distilled them into one glass, you might have this much flavor.
2: This is maybe. This slice of beer, if you will.
6: You gentlemen are both drinking Athena.
2: It's quite delicious.
1: Athena, and what is Athena? What style
6: Belgian
1: is it?
6: Belgian Strong Ale.
1: The Belgian Strong, okay, yeah.
11: I didn't get an Athena.
1: You can definitely taste that booziness, that Belgian Strong booziness on the finish, for sure.
2: I drank much of this last night.
1: Are we ready, Terry?
12: And now it's time for another Smokin' and Toastin' Drunken Fact.
1: Now, you can remember this, pass it along the next time you're at a party and everybody's drinking, getting a little happy, maybe in the main room here at Copperhead Brewing. And you'll come across like the person that knows things. Here's your true fact for this 500th edition of the show. Hollywood actor Nicolas Cage.
4: I know that guy.
1: Claims that he once slept in Dracula's castle and experienced what he believes were ghosts and paranormal events. I'm not saying that's true. I'm saying his claim.
2: How many people here will say that they believe in ghosts?
10: I am a believer. I've seen one.
1: Okay. So you believe in ghosts? What about you, Doctor?
10: I'm in no position to say they don't. I've never seen one. Now, I'll say it
2: now,
10: for the record.
2: Let me ask this. Are you scared of ghosts?
10: No.
2: As I've never been bitten by one, I have never had a fear of them myself.
1: Right.
2: I just feel like that ghost, you know, pulling his own head off or doing whatever he's doing in the hallway of this hotel or whatever. Just let him do what he's doing, right?
4: Well, I think I'm more scared of bees than I am ghosts. Bees? If there were bees in that castle, maybe I'd have an issue.
1: I got you. Greg, I'm just curious. This ghost that you experienced,
10: yes.
1: Was it one of those that comes in while you're sleeping and tries to have sex with you?
10: You know... It's almost like you were there.
6: You didn't have to try, did it?
11: And, it was through the bed sheet.
1: And whoa, maybe I was.
6: I love you.
1: Oh, well, we got so many fun things to do and talk about today. Thank you for joining us for the 500th episode. I know Terry brought a bottle of our barrel pick from O.H. Ingram there because I can see it. So I'm pretty excited about delving into that. We got a lot to do, a lot to sample, and I know.
13: Website. Call ProDunk at 281-351-9822. You got to mention ESPN. That's 281-351-9822. That's ProDunk.
1: Welcome back. It's Smokin' and Toastin'. We are on location for show number 500 at Copperhead Brewery in Conroe, Texas. Bart is here from Copperhead. He's promised to bring out some extra special beer.
6: Oh, yeah. We be having the good stuff, sir.
1: Yeah, by the time we... get deep into the show, and
2: also he spent quite a bit of time cooking some food too.
6: Yeah, I did. You asked for, so I did both.
2: We're pretty excited about
1: very excited about all of those things, and excited about our buddy Mark Burrell, who has now he's gone from being one of the most one of the most respected sommeliers in Houston, and now he's taken a big step into the spirits business. Tell me what this unusual blue bottle is that you poured for us here.
4: You guys realize over those dozens of times that I have graced your presence, I like to bring things that bang for the buck, that give you something that is
1: you always did that. You always did that with wine. Some of the best sparkling wine I've ever had was one you brought on the show, and I want to say it was around $50 or so.
4: And it was British.
1: And it was British. It was amazing.
4: Yeah.
1: Yeah.
4: Yeah. So we've had a lot of good fun with that, and I'm just kind of switching gears slightly, and I'm talking about tequila today. Now, I'm no stranger to tequila. We've done tequila on the show before, and so I thought it was an appropriate thing to celebrate the
1: anniversary.
4: Absolutely.
1: I'm all about the tequila.
4: So the first commercial tequila production facility in Mexico doesn't come from Jalisco. It actually comes from Guanajuato. 1755.
1: Wow.
4: Is when it was founded. This is from Coralejo, and everybody recognizes the big blue bottle. But the thing about this in particular is that this is what, if you go to any home in Mexico, you find this.
1: Oh, so this is what the locals drink.
4: This is what they drink. This is it's not very expensive, but it's very really good. Now it's still the agave is still harvested in the five states of Mexico that you're legally
1: that
4: able
1: you have to be in
4: for
1: it to be tequila.
4: Just the production facility is in Guanajuato, which is, if you've never been, it's just stunningly beautiful city.
0: Mark, in that part of Mexico, is it mountainous? Does the agave grow up?
4: So it does. There are valleys, but they grow on the sides of mountains. And if you see pictures of Guanajuato, it sits in a bowl. The city itself sits in a bowl. And all the colorful, beautiful buildings, and they're all kind of rise up the mountain. And so when you think beyond the city of Guanajuato and into the state of Guanajuato, this is from a little further south of that city, you'll get all those rolling hills and the mountains, and that's where you'll find these beautiful blue mountains, but they're blue because of the agave.
1: Well, I've just taken a sip of this, and this is the Reposado.
4: This is the Reposado. This is their most popular.
1: Okay.
6: It's quite nice.
1: The way I would describe it, and see if you...
6: Don't look at me like that.
1: See if you agree with this. I would describe it as having all of the flavor notes that I love about a good añejo tequila, but with just a little more, like, tequila hug to it. It's got just a little more kick.
4: Well, the interesting thing about it is that you actually taste the agave in this.
6: Mm-hmm. Yes.
4: Yeah, there is a little
6: really
4: slight
6: good,
4: sweetness
6: Mark,
4: to it,
6: really
4: but
6: good.
4: Not sweet like some of those major commercial brands that you might
2: It's a very natural feeling sweetness.
1: Yes,
2: like.
1: Absolutely.
4: Well, that's the agave. You're tasting something natural.
0: What I like about it is the first sip is notes of floral and sweetness.
1: Yes.
0: And then you get that tequila hug.
1: Yeah.
0: And it opens up and finishes nicely.
1: I love that I'm just getting just a little bit of that sort of vanilla and maple note that I love in a good añejo, but it's got maybe a little more of the agave kick to it.
4: There's an actual kick. There's a black pepper, like fresh cracked black pepper on the back end.
1: Your thoughts, sir?
2: Tequila good.
1: and now you're headed to your trailer, right?
6: The next short
2: I'll be
6: is
2: my
6: made.
2: Trailer if you need me.
0: I mean, I would call
2: Call me for the next segment.
4: Take the bottle with you.
0: A table tequila, I guess, down in Mexico. It's delicious.
4: Yeah, that's right. In fact, you'll see there are a lot of those tequila brands that are very popular and that people love to buy that aren't even sold in Mexico.
1: Wow.
4: That are only exported to the U.S.
1: Right.
4: For a certain specific demographic, right? This is the Mexicans' tequila. This is what the Mexicans drink at home.
1: I got to figure they sort of know what they're doing.
4: You think,
1: Because this is their thing, you know?
6: May I have some more, please?
4: Yes, of course.
0: The Italians,
2: why are you asking for more?
0: The Italians do the same thing with a lot of their reds that they export to the United States.
1: Right.
0: They don't even...
1: You can't even get them in Italy, right?
6: Thanks, Mark.
1: Yeah. But my understanding, my wife is actually in Italy now, and she's been sending me photos and texts and stuff.
4: Hi, Mary.
1: My understanding is that the red wine there, like it's completely different from what we would expect from an Italian red here in
4: without
1: the
4: a doubt.
1: United States.
4: There was, I'll tell you a tiny anecdote. I was in Rome with my parents, and my mom, we had a really nice time. We spent the day in Florence. We had come back, and my mom, she said, okay, pick a nice bottle. We're at a restaurant. She's like, go pick a nice bottle. She said, maybe a couple $100. She said, we're going to enjoy our night in Rome.
1: Right.
4: And over on the wall, I saw a liter, which is obviously a bigger bottle than what you'd find.
1: Right.
4: And I asked the woman behind the counter, I said, tell me about this wine. And she goes, oh, we have that made for us from our neighbors.
1: Yeah.
4: They make this for us. We're the only place you can get it. I said, I'll have it. She goes, great, that'll be €9. No problem. My mother was a little upset that I didn't spend $200. And then she was like, wait a second. It's great. And that's the thing, is that when you go to a place like that and you're tasting something that their neighbor made,
1: Right.
4: Something that's crafted. And that's kind of what I feel about this.
1: Absolutely.
2: It's a bit like getting barbecue in Texas.
1: Yeah.
10: I'm going to make an analogy here, and I hope this makes sense to everybody. But this, you know, this is like the Undertaker of tequilas. And I'm going to say this for me, what that means by that. And the Undertaker doesn't wrestle for the belt anymore. He doesn't need it. Right? He doesn't need, you know, all the hoo-ha. He's just a legend, and that's what this tequila is. Corleo has always been sort of the locker room leader of tequilas out there, that it's, like, legit, it's authentic, and it's been quietly just been the standard of tequilas for a long, long time without the benefit of, you know, the T-shirts, the rap endorsement, that sort of thing. It's just, it's the Undertaker.
2: Songs.
9: So where can we get this?
1: I was just about to ask.
4: So this is available locally. I found it at Total. I found it at Specs. And it's about $30.
1: Wow.
9: Wow.
1: That is an amazing $30 tequila. Wow. I could talk about this for a lot longer, but we do have
9: to
1: take a break.
9: I'd love to hear you talk about it. I realized that I set the table up too far away because I didn't get any.
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1: All right. Welcome back. It is Smoking and Toasting. It's the 500th show. Big anniversary for us.
16: Hoorah.
1: Lots of friends out here.
2: 500th show.
1: Our buddy Grego is here. We got all kinds of people here. But I do want to give you the teaser headline for Drinking News, because it has become the most popular segment on the show. We do it in the second hour, but we always like to bring you a teaser headline ahead of time just to, you know, entice you to stay tuned. It's kind of like when watching a video on YouTube and they say, and stay till the end, because I'm not going to tell you the thing you wanted to see this video about.
16: Smash that like and subscribe.
1: Yeah, exactly.
16: Turn on notifications.
1: Exactly. I'm not going to tell you the thing you wanted to see in this video until you've watched it for 30 minutes. So that's kind of what we're
2: water can.
16: Hey, if you're on YouTube, give them a thumbs up.
2: 11 tonight.
1: But, hey, we still like to do the teaser headline. So our Drinking News teaser headline for today is the return of the greatest drinking news story of all time. That's what we'll be getting to a little later on.
17: Isn't the one where I had to say alligator, right? Well, that was a little weird.
1: We're bringing you back for that. Actually, right, we should put everybody here's name in a hat, and whatever name we draw out, they're the person that has to say, I had to take my gator to the vet.
2: Or we could just have everybody yell it.
1: Well, I just wanted to say, all of those who are gathered around here,
2: dearly beloved,
1: you're getting in on what I consider to be one of the biggest moments of the biggest show of our whole time. And that is the tasting of a little more of this Smoking and Toasting O.H. Ingram Barrel Pick, which, by the way, sold out at Specs.
17: This
1: in
17: is nowhere
1: one
17: near enough.
1: Day. Terry, is this, as of the time we're recording the show, are there still a few bottles available
9: from
1: online?
9: From what I can see, there are still some online if you would like to get some.
1: Okay.
9: Last chance, though.
1: Pass that over. Ian's pouring this. I got to tell you, this is, like, I know our names on it and all that, but it is.
9: How many do we need?
1: We need one more.
16: If I remember correctly, Ian's name is not on the bottle. Grego made that very clear two shows ago.
9: Yeah, you know, because he's trying to take over. And I'm a better friend of Cruz than I am of Ian at this point.
1: Many people are.
9: Now, I like Ian a lot.
1: Many people are.
9: I enjoyed this O.H. Ingram so much that when I cracked my personal bottle, I called Cruz at 11 o'clock at night to tell him
1: he
9: was doing it.
1: He sent me a video call, and there he was pouring some for himself.
2: So I want to I'm about to light another cigar, but and I want to say thank you so much for bringing some of the Casa Carrillo cigars. They're so good. But I'm going to smoke a cigar right now that I got for my birthday from none other than Alan Denny.
1: Uh-oh. Oh, my God.
2: Oh, no.
16: That was supposed to be for the river, Ian.
9: Oh, my goodness.
1: Are you really going to smoke that?
17: You don't can't look it. Another man in the eyes when you smoke that.
1: Yeah, that's exactly right.
18: No, with that defeatist attitude, you can't.
1: I know that Casa Carrillo does not have any cigars quite that large, but I mean,
17: Ernesto made the large ring gauges a thing when he was with La Gloria Cabana.
1: But he had the good sense not to go there.
17: Correct, because this right here, you got to use two hands.
1: Yeah. So let me ask you about the one that I'm smoking, though, before we get into the barrel pick here. This one is... Now, I took the other label off. There it is. I have a very short memory.
17: That's the Ascend.
1: That's the Ascend. Tell me about this.
17: That's our brand new, like, full production cigar.
1: This is amazing.
17: I agree.
2: Yeah, those are fantastic.
17: We debuted that at our trade show in April, and he had never really been big into Habanos for a wrapper, and they came out with this idea. They wanted to have a cigar that's a Habano, which is a lot of brands' actual, like, workhorse blend as a Habano wrapper.
1: Right, sure.
17: But he wanted to do this, but have it more of a full-bodied cigar. And so we were down in Miami in February for our sales meeting, and we're smoking the prototype. And I was like, man, this isn't as strong as you think it is. And his son, Ernie, like, literally wanted to punch me in the face. He's like, because Ernesto has a way of, like, clamping down and tweaking to where a cigar may not come out for 3 months past the time that it's supposed to. So he went back to the drawing board, and then when he came out with this blend, it's 10 times better than what we smoked in Miami.
1: In Miami, huh?
17: So I'm going to take full credit for that. 100%.
1: And I think you should.
17: I should.
1: And I think you should.
17: I almost had to find my way back home from Miami on my own dime, though, because he was not happy that I told him that this isn't what he was looking for.
1: But see, speaking your truth, that's important. Yeah.
17: Oh, 100%. I agree.
1: Yeah.
17: Because I'm the guy on the streets that's trying to sell this thing.
1: All right. So tell me about, is this a multiple size cigar? Is it one size only?
17: Yeah, so it's called the Ascend because it starts off medium and slowly progresses to full body.
1: So that's what I'm noticing, is this is ramping up.
17: It ramps up. That's the Ascend. Right. And obviously, I'm fat. I'm not a hiker. But they came out with the sizes. It's the saddle, the ridge, and the peak.
1: Okay.
17: So in hiking terms, a saddle is where you start your hike. The ridge is like your halfway point, and then the peak is the top.
1: Right.
17: So the peak is actually a 58 ring gauge. The ridge is a Toro, and I cannot look at this cigar in the corner of my eyes. It's still, you.
16: Does anybody have a blowtorch to get that cigar lit?
1: Here,
17: you should light that with a big funeral pyre.
1: That just got an out of control flame.
17: I feel like that's half a farm in there.
1: I don't know what's happening right now. Those of you, I just like to say that those of you who are hearing the audio version of the show, you owe it to yourself to check out the video, because that is the largest cigar I've ever seen.
16: If you've ever seen the movie Troy, they are fixing to put Achilles on the end of that cigar.
1: Yeah, that's like when you get one of those little mini casks of beer and you tell your wife, I'm just going to have one beer. Yeah, exactly.
2: I had a good night last night, by the way.
1: Yeah, it's good to know. Let's see if we can have a good day today with our Smokin' and Toastin' barrel pick. A few of these still available online. Terry, how will people find this online if they want to taste some of this?
18: If you want to taste some of this, you go to ingramwhiskey.com. 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You're going to go to the shop section. It'll be about the third or fourth bottle down, Smokin' and Toastin' O.H. Ingram barrel pick. You'll see it right there. And get a couple bottles. Might as well.
1: Yeah, absolutely. There is a minimum purchase, and unfortunately, we've priced this inexpensively enough that it doesn't quite hit the minimum purchase. Speaking of hit, you're going to hit me with that cigar if you're not careful.
2: Cruz, how fast has this become one of your favorites?
1: O.H.
2: Ingram.
1: Honestly, this has become one of my favorites. It became my favorite when we did the taste testing, when we brought the five. And Alan Denny, who's sitting here, you were there. We had 9 people taste testing 5 different barrels from O.H. Ingram.
16: It was everybody's favorite. It was
1: everybody,
16: my favorite. It was yours. Ian's, Grego's.
1: Yeah.
16: It was everybody's favorite.
17: I also love how nobody ever says Alan. It's always Alan Denny.
1: Well, you know,
17: it's like one of my friends back home. His name's Rod. We call him Rod Lee. Like, it's not Rod. It's the same thing with you. You're Alan Denny.
1: Yeah, you're Alan. True story. You're Alan Denny.
17: I walked in. I was like, hey, is Alan Denny here yet? And they're like, of course.
1: I know lots of Alans, but I only know one Alan Denny. Yeah. So I think it's appropriate.
17: So if you don't mind me asking, what are the tasting notes of this whiskey and a 5-pound cigar?
2: This cigar is only a 134 by 13.
1: A 134? Wow. I don't... Honestly, this is really more of a gag gift. I mean, does it smoke? really? I mean, are you getting any flavors there?
19: I told my wife it was a 200.
1: Oh, okay. All right.
0: So, like I said, last night, it was a good night.
1: Yeah.
0: I'm trying to tell you something.
1: Yeah, yeah. I lie to my wife about size all the time. So, it happens.
16: Hey, 5x50, there's nothing wrong with a Robusto.
1: That's absolutely
2: Guys,
1: right.
2: I'm just smoking a cigar. Why are you staring at me?
19: Yeah. I'm a Gordo guy.
1: Our good friend, Mr. Chris Morris, is here. Chris, what do you think of this whiskey, this barrel pick?
19: You asked that before I tasted it.
1: Oh, well, let's do this in order then.
16: Come on, Mr. Sommelier.
17: I think you guys stuck me between the two wrong people for this episode.
19: Okay. I'm going to say this. It might be controversial given the attendant crowd. Whiskey is good. Whiskey's real good.
16: Whiskey good.
19: It's fantastic.
2: I like Chris, but he can be a little wordy.
19: No, it has this really, really great like toasted brown sugar element to it. Like it's got a nice warm proof. Like you can tell this is a barrel selection, but it's not distracting. It's warm. It's sweet. It's
1: right.
19: Gentle.
1: I felt like it had. It actually had. Sometimes when you do a single barrel, you wind up with maybe a lot of oomph, but a little less subtlety. And I feel like this one had both the oomph and the subtlety.
19: Yeah, no, this one transitions very well from like kind of the sweetness into like the way the alcohol hits that palate. And like, you don't want to sound degenerate and just be like, alcohol tastes good, but it does. It transitioned from this like really sweet into like feeling the proof, but it's not distracting or overwhelming in any way. So yeah,
17: I feel like we should get another pour just to make sure.
1: We might have to do that. Greg, you video called me the other night when you were, opening your bottle of this.
16: I'm just curious, how
1: much of that bottle is left?
0: Actually, if I'm being honest,
1: yeah.
0: I was a good boy that night.
1: Okay.
0: Because this booze is good. And I don't want to drink it and just swill it.
1: Right, right, right, right.
0: And I will tell you this. This liquor also gets better the longer it sits out.
1: Interesting. The more it sits, once you poured it,
0: you and we've
2: noticed. Now, this may sound a little funny, but I love the tobacco note that comes in on the end of it.
1: Yeah. It does sound a little funny with you holding that cannon there. we're now taking bets. We have a thing up on Polymarket as to whether Ian will actually finish this cigar before the end of the show.
16: Oh, he'll finish it. He's just not going to walk away from it.
1: Yeah. So, all right. So, the folks here at Copperhead have been kind enough to allow us to do this show and create this calamity.
16: He owes you after the last show. Did I say that
1: a little bit about what you are drinking there, sir? Because I asked for a lighter beer earlier and just. Based by appearance, I think yours might be lighter than mine.
20: My go-to here at the moment is the Copperhead White. It's a Belgian wit beer.
1: Oh, yeah.
20: Summertime, that's kind of my go-to thing. Other lighter things we have, the Copperhead Gold, that's always a standard.
1: That's what they told me they were pouring, but they were not truthful.
20: Yeah, they probably gave you something a bit higher ABV than the Gold.
1: People always do that to me. I don't know why. Why do people want to see me tipsy?
16: Because they know you're going to Uber home.
1: That's exactly
20: It's not a bad problem to have.
1: It's a good thing. So tell me about your beers a little bit, because at least in packaging and in naming, yours come off a little more aggressive than some. I mean, I see big snakes
20: That was part of the theme.
1: Yeah. But is it fair to say that they're more aggressive in terms of the ABV and what's in them, generally speaking? Seems like you do a lot of big beers.
20: Partially, yeah. If it's supposed to be something that's lower ABV and lighter, more approachable, then I try to keep everything true to style. But as far as like the names and the artwork and the logos and stuff, I mean, I'm a metalhead, so I love t-shirts and album art. Like that's kind of
1: your label art is very metal oriented.
20: Oh yeah, yeah.
1: And I like that. Now, what is the biggest beer ABV wise that you guys have available?
20: right now, it's probably King of Terrors, which is 15%.
1: Yeah.
20: It's
1: is that what you're drinking?
2: That's a pretty big beer.
20: No, I'm Imperial having Athena.
17: I'm going to try that one next.
2: Amazing.
17: Because I've had the barley wine. There's 11 and a half.
20: Yeah.
17: Fire.
1: The barley wine.
17: And I got to say, this is the fourth different beer that I've had. And everything has been a different style. And it's all been on point for what you're doing,
20: Thank
17: man. You guys are
20: Thank
17: making
20: you.
17: Incredible beers.
1: I just
19: want to point out that 15% was Probably.
20: Well, so I say that because I don't think the barrel-aged version of it is here, but we have that same beer that we aged in bourbon barrels, and that ups the ABV.
19: You go find it. You go find it right now, boy.
20: I don't know if it's on tap or we have any available right now, but...
19: No, you go... I'm going to go drink that barrel right now.
20: That one's closer to 17 usually.
1: Wow.
16: Cruz, you keep him here. I'm going in that door in just a minute.
1: Okay, that sounds good. Supposedly there's a barrel in there, or there's something in there that we're going to be trying towards the end of the show. I'm not sure which one it is.
19: Me and Alan Denny are going off on capers.
1: I love it.
2: Not to change the subject, but you might be surprised to know that this cigar is difficult to smoke.
16: Well, I can't imagine why. Weird. The fact you need two hands. At least your mic is in a mic stand.
1: I'm having no trouble with this Casa Carrillo. It's smoking beautifully. Look at that. Not difficult to smoke at all.
17: Yeah, because we don't come out with ungodly sizes.
1: Yeah, this is.
2: I feel like I'm in the Olympics.
17: It's hilarious because we actually have our inch size up to a 770, which you would never catch me smoking.
1: Yeah.
17: And I feel like he's going to beat me over the head with his damn finger.
2: I need a security guard. Trey is very uncomfortable with me smoking this cigar.
1: And I don't blame him.
17: I just think that maybe we should have a relationship after this.

0: because they are not going to last much longer. We're getting close to being sold out completely. We're definitely sold out in the actual retail stores. Oh, my God. All right. We got to take a break so Ian can work on
1: a man has to smoking, know his limits.
0: Smoking into that other cigar. He's reaching for his travel humidor, so I think he's going to be switching up here. But we'll be right back.
2: I'm officially upset, Trey.
0: See what he, can we get the camera to just close in on Trey's expression?
3: You see what he cut here?
4: Yeah. Multiple punches.
3: Are we on? Are we still on?
0: Yes, we're on. But we are about out of time for this segment. So you can tell us when we come back. It's Smoking and Toasting.
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13: Danny, did you ever donate that historic Alamo document you bought?
14: Yes, they came and picked it up a couple of weeks ago.
13: Were they excited to get it?
14: Clara, they were so excited that I got excited too. I was wiggling like a happy puppy.
13: Did they see any guns in your collection that they wanted to borrow?
14: They saw 14 other things they were really excited about. Said they had been looking.

0: looking for them for a long time.
1: Do they want to put them on display?
0: Absolutely. So I told them we would loan them whatever they wanted.
1: Good decision. Remember the Alamo, Danny.
0: Remember the Alamo, Clara.
1: And God bless Texas.
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2: Welcome back. It's Smoking and Toasting. Our show is all about craft beer, fine spirits, and hand rolled cigars. All of these things are here in abundance today. And in a minute, we're going to have a little cigar face off between Casa Carrillo and Oliva. And plus, just to make it more awkward, I brought my AJ hat. That it was just given to me. Actually, Alan Denny's wife just gave me this because she knows I'm a huge AJ Fernandez fan.
3: So nobody's perfect.
2: Nobody's perfect. That's right. All right, let's jump in.
4: Yeah.
2: We brought Docs back. He told me he had something he could present to us.
5: And so, I did have something to present to you.
2: I love gifts.
5: It's a picture of Ian smoking that big old cigar. A moment that I'll never forget. I'm going to make sure he never forgets it either.
2: You must send me that picture.
5: I'm making stickers, man. I'm making more stickers.
2: Okay, good. Do you think you could make one of those big stand-ups? We had a Doc stand-up in the studio for weeks, and then we sent it on like a worldwide tour with people to take it around and take pictures with it. Did you ever get it back?
5: Yeah, it's in my office.
2: Okay.
5: It's in my office. I almost sent it in lieu of me, you know, again, but I didn't want
2: to. Just out of curiosity.
6: That way he's talking to himself, but he doesn't feel weird about it.
2: Yeah, I was going to say, just out of curiosity, how many times have you looked at that stand-up and said, looking good?
5: Never. I have it facing the wall.
2: Oh, okay. it's in timeout.
5: It's like apparently. I might come alive and try to replace me.
2: Yeah, it's in timeout.
6: That's good beer.
5: I tell you what, guys, I want to tell you something.
2: What do you have here, sir?
5: Well, I got booze. I got booze, Cruz.
2: We love that.
5: So I want to congratulate you guys. Yeah, sure. I want to congratulate you guys. 10 years. That's amazing. And what I've brought you here today is a 10-year-old cognac. It's our second edition of the Renegade Barrel, because you guys are also kind of renegades.
2: Kind of,
5: in the sense that, you know, most podcasts are, you know, fun and exciting
2: and
5: entertaining.
2: And we go the other
5: You guys
2: direction.
5: Went a different way. I totally respect that.
2: Completely, yeah. You know? That's who
6: we're
2: we
6: sticking
2: are.
6: To our true
5: I'd
6: selves.
5: I'd say about once every 3 or 4 months it's good. Right? So anyway, but that's what I'm on.
2: But, yeah. Well, I will say, Docs is the only guest we've ever had who's given himself a show name.
5: I have a show name.
2: His show name is?
5: The Spiky Futz.
2: And what does that mean?
5: I'm a friend of the show.
2: That's
5: and when
2: fine.
5: I'm on, the ratings spike.
2: So that's so that's why we had to have him back for...
5: That's a great stage. It's a true story I just made up.
2: The Spiky Futz. So.
5: But never let reality get in the way of a good story, I always say.
2: So tell me
5: about
2: this cognac.
5: We brought you here is the Renegade Barrel number 2. This is going to be our 100% Grand Champagne cognac that's been double-aged in chestnut casks.
2: Chestnut
5: cask.
2: I don't think I've ever had anything that was aged in chestnut cask.
5: Well, that's the thing, though, is most people haven't, but Alexandre, who, by the way, wanted to wish you a happy 10 years.
2: Thank you.
5: Who's on me? Who's on? Yeah. Security!
2: He does that.
5: God.
2: He does that a lot.
5: First the big cigar, now this.
2: Yeah.
5: I'm uncomfortable. All right, so...
6: it's still burning.
5: What the hell was I talking about? So was that hug. I'll be burning for a while. I gotta get a shower. So, the gift that keeps on giving. So, what the hell are they talking about? That's right, cognac. So nobody knew that that you could use chestnut casks. Is he done?
2: Yeah, he's done.
5: It's his first drink in 6 months and gets all sappy on us. Can I say that? All right, sorry. Anyway, so just long story short, going through some records and that sort of thing, Alexander realized that, yes, back in the day, before we put all these rules and regulations on cognac, people could actually use something other than oak, and this is that...
2: That can't be done anymore, you're saying.
5: Well,
2: so this is-
5: and this one came and called cognac. It's called Eau de Vie de Vaughan, made with Ferron cognac. And I'm going to tell a story that I like to prefer to tell it this way. Is the reason why we call it Renegade Barrel is because when one of the senior members of one of the larger cognac companies said, if you do this, you'll be a renegade. Yeah, we will. So that's why Renegade Barrel. So who wants to taste it?
2: Yes.
5: Yeah, because are those cups fresh?
2: It would be, yes, they are, in fact.
6: Oh, I just
2: I will send them over here.
5: Oh, yeah, so this one is going to be 95.2 proof.
2: Now, while he is pouring that, I just want to mention, somebody poured us this, Ian, and one of the great things about the 500 show is people keep pouring stuff and handing it to us. Do you know what this is?
6: I have no idea.
2: I don't know. I don't know where they went, but we're going to try the mystery beverage number two. Oh.
6: Oh, this had to be something, Bart.
2: This is a Whistlepig rye, is what it is. And it, I guess all Whistlepigs are ryes, aren't they?
3: Yeah.
2: Does Whistlepig make anything that's not a rye?
3: It's all right. Bruce, is it a 12, 18?
5: I got two Rex arms. Yes, Rex.
2: I think it's a little, I don't think it's just the regular. I think it's a 12 or the 18, but yeah. But I'm guessing, to be honest with you. All right, so.
5: Hey, Terry. Terry, your equipment's keeping cool, but Ian's is burning up over here.
2: Yeah. So this is the cognac.
5: This is the cognac.
2: Or cognac adjacent.
5: Eau de vie devant, yeah, made with cognac.
2: Cognac adjacent.
5: And you can't get this one anymore. It's a dusty bottle, so I bought it for my dusty friends. It's just nowhere.
4: It has a great nose, doesn't it, Ian?
2: Oh.
4: You think it has a nose on it?
6: Yeah.
2: You think it has
6: amazing.
2: A great nose? Wait till you taste
3: hey,
2: it.
3: Ducks.
2: This is amazing.
3: Ducks. So,
2: oh yeah, we're making sure Terry gets one of these to try as well.
3: Hey, oh my God!
6: Remember yeah. Who loves you, buddy?
2: That is amazing, yeah. Ducks. That's one of the best of this kind of spirit I think I've ever tasted.
5: Well, it's a one of a kind. We haven't done anything with chestnut since then. With cognac, we probably will down the road. And a little news flash, you heard it here first. We do have the Renegade Barrel number 5 or 6. I think it's 6 coming out very soon. That's going to be our Ferron cognac, double-aged in, wait for it, Fiji rum barrels, baby.
2: Oh,
5: I know
2: baby.
5: How you love that Fiji.
2: You know how I'm a big fan of the Fiji.
5: So when that comes, I'll make sure that we get it on the show.
2: Yep, absolutely. Yeah, consider it booked.
5: So I bought a bottle for you.
2: Thank you.
5: Bought a bottle for Ian and a bottle for Terry. Everybody gets a bottle.
2: All right, very good. Let's give Ian the bottle that we've already drunk some of.
5: I'm way ahead of you, boss.
2: Okay, thank you. Thank you. I appreciate that.
6: I'll survive it.
2: You know, but before we get out of this segment, and I'm not sure how much more time we have two cigar greats from two great cigar companies here.
7: Well, we have one and a half cigar greats. Trent's a legend. I'm trying to get to that man's level.
8: Oh, well, come on now.
2: Trenton from Oliva is here with us as well. You've put in front of us one of the Siri V.
9: Yes, sir.
2: And I'll say thank you in advance, even though I haven't taken it out of the cellophane yet. But I will admit, you got some competition, because this Casa Carrillo, this is one of the better cigars I've had in a long time.
7: To be fair, Trenton knows Ernesto very well,
9: and
7: used to work for the man, so he understands what Ernesto does.
9: So it's interesting. And Oliva and Casa Carrillo work together hand in hand a lot.
2: Because Oliva's actually done one of you guys' cigars, is that right?
7: Yeah, so we have the Allegiance, which was 3 years ago, was number 5 cigar of the year.
2: That's a great cigar. Yeah.
7: A lot of people thought it should have been top 3.
2: Yeah.
7: But it is actually, Ernesto went down to Oliva, blended it using their tobaccos, and they make it for us out of their factory because we made one for them.
2: Yep. Right.
7: And I was just telling the story before we came back on, our Dallas rep, Paul, really good friend of mine, loves that cigar, and he hates the fact that he can't sell it. So every time I see him, I make sure to give him one. A, because
2: just
7: it's his
2: one,
7: cigar,
2: just
7: and B,
2: him.
7: It's also kind of a, you know, hey, you don't have it, I do, and congratulations. But you guys got the Milano that every year with a different size, y'all get the top 5.
9: Well, we also collaborated with Aliados.
7: Right, that's the one that we made for you guys.
2: Yes.
7: Yeah,
2: yep.
7: Which is still a phenomenal cigar.
2: Yep. All right, so
4: we would classify this as a flavor bomb.
2: A flavor bomb is a good
6: way
2: to put
6: it. I will tell you this, between the Siri V and quite a few of the EPCs and the pledge. Casa Carrillo.
7: 75% of my job now is correcting you guys.
9: That's going to take a long time to say.
7: Forever.
6: It is.
7: 15 years, bro.
2: I tell you what, Ian. Hold on.
9: I'm still saying LaGuardia Cabana.
6: All right.
2: We will be back, and we'll get right to what you were saying. Ping. We'll be right back at Smoking and Toast.
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13: Look who's back. Renel Blanco's back starting. He was a good story a couple seasons ago. He's dealt with injuries really from, I guess, the early portions of 2025 on, and he'll make a start. So can Renel Blanco give you anything? If only we get a remembrance of 2024. That'd be great.
14: Vintage Renel Blanco performance?
13: Vintage is a word I thought about using, but it's tough when vintage just means for him, Remember those 3 months of 2024 when he was good? Give us a reminder of what you can be.
14: Get all the fans one last. I don't mean to say last. Definitely not last. Definitely not only making starts because look around. look around.
13: Well, that is the...
14: Look at Mike Burrows.
13: I mean, that is the Ethan Pecco situation. Well, he's making starts because look what's left. Who else is going to do it?
14: 7 ERA is somehow making starts.
13: Yeah, Ronel Blanco coming off an injury. Not good. Gets to make a start in a pennant chase, or at least a division chase. Why? Because look around.
14: Yeah.
13: There's not a lot to choose from, and he happens to be the guy whose turn it is tonight.
14: Space City Home Network threw up the bullpen usage over the last like week or whatever. Tetsu Imai, just blank, blank, blank, blank, blank. The entire time. I'm like, why is he not ever?
13: You know why.
14: No, but like ever. Like he can never pitch.
13: When is a good time to pitch him?
14: A blowout.
13: Okay, let's get to a blowout.
14: Plus or minus five
13: Let's
14: runs.
13: Get to a game where Joe Espada doesn't feel like it's in doubt. And if we get there, then Tetsuya Mai might get some time. Well, Bennett Souza, yes.
14: So he won't allow that.
13: That's,
14: because before it gets to that point, Souza comes in, gives up a home run.
13: That's true.
8: This is the best of ESPN Houston.
11: The 53, few surprises, just two quarterbacks for one.
15: For right now.
11: Yeah, for right now.
15: So I've studied this pretty carefully. The roster on cut down day versus the roster on opening day is typically different.
11: Yeah.
15: They're not going to carry 12 offensive linemen. My guess is, based on some of the quarterbacks who are out there, they'll pick one up and stash them on the roster, not on the practice squad. And then they've got to see what happens with Braden Smith. They did make a trade yesterday for Nathan Thomas, who's an offensive lineman from the Cowboys, can play tackle, can play guard.
11: So I figure there's got to be one more wide receiver, one more running back.
15: Yeah, so every year with D'Amico, they've had five running backs. So there is a little whisper behind the scenes that maybe Dare could be coming back because he plays special teams, and the Texans know him, so... I was asked, boy, Lance, are you surprised they cut Juwan Jordan? I mean, number one, he's a small back, and number two, he doesn't play special teams. He doesn't have any cover talent. That wasn't the surprise. I think Lewis Bond was a little bit of a surprise.
11: Yeah.
15: Here's why. Because of the hype surrounding him by the people talking about him in practice. He didn't really do a lot in the preseason. When I watched him on tape, he's not a guy who gets open a lot. He tried to punt return the other day. It wasn't good. He doesn't have special teams value. If you're going to be one of the last players on a roster at your position, a lot of times you need to have special teams ability, and that's not what he carries. So
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17: What's the likelihood of Kevin Durant going to the Celtics?
13: Did he not ask that question earlier this week? I think he
14: some
13: did.
14: Some variant some, of it.
13: Yeah, yeah. I don't know. What Earth's 616 variant, whatever. I feel like I've heard that question earlier this week.
14: We've heard some version of that question.
13: Get Kevin Durant out of my city. Since the trade, honestly.
14: Yeah, like 10 months.
13: Yeah. Eric, I will say the percentage is very low. Forget about specifically going to the Celtics, just being traded. And then you throw in a specific team. Next time, Eric, I'm going to put you to the test. Who do you want from the Celtics? They're not giving you Tatum.
14: Paul George. Boom. All your problems are solved.
13: It depends on which problems you think you have.
14: Look how it worked for the Thunder.
13: If you want, if you think your highest paid player plays too much, then bring in Paul George. If that's your problem, if you think that's a problem, bring in Paul George.
14: That problem is fixed.
13: No longer will the older player be your best player, and the guy you bring in doesn't play as much. If that's the problem you're trying to fix, then you're right. Problem solved.
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2: All right, we start with the Astros, I guess. I didn't want to talk about them, though.
18: I really don't either.
2: I didn't want to talk about this game yesterday.
19: Chase the fight.
2: What a lousy game
18: that was
2: yesterday.
18: Okay, Blanco, he didn't give up any runs.
2: No, four shutty.
18: Can't really find the strike zone.
2: No.
18: Dung sucks.
2: So I tweeted this yesterday. Ever since he corrected people on how to pronounce his name, he's been hot garbage.
18: Oh, correlation.
2: He's been terrible.
18: I like where this is going.
2: It's been bad.
18: We got to start calling him Kai Wei Tang.
2: Do you want to?
20: Call him Kai Wei Dung. He's been Dung.
2: Hilarious joke, Brian.
18: Yeah, but
2: like we're trying to get him back to being good.
18: We'll start calling him Tang again.
2: Should we just do it?
18: Yeah, let's do it.
2: Let's will him to pitching well.
18: We got booty to Houston.
2: We did get booty to Houston.
18: And we'll get Tang back to being good.
2: A little junky karma.
18: A little junky karma. Tang.
2: All right, we're calling him Tang now. K-Way Tang. From this moment, let's see how he does from this moment forward. September 2nd for K-Way Tang. Let's see if we can will him back to being good. We're going to say his name like a bunch of stupid Americans. K-Way Tang.
18: And Imai?
2: And he's Hopefully he's back in Japan next year.
19: Hopefully they both are.
21: Yeah,
19: Imai sucks too.
2: Why would Tang be over there?
19: Didn't he come from that league?
2: No.
19: Where did he sign from?
2: They traded for him for the Giants.
20: And he's Korean.
2: Yeah. Being the KBO.
20: You were wrong on multiple.
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26: Danny, did you ever donate that historic Alamo document you bought?
27: Yes, they came and picked it up a couple of weeks ago.
26: Were they excited to get it?
27: Clara, they were so excited that I got excited too. I was wiggling like a happy puppy.
26: Did they see any guns in your collection that they wanted to borrow?
27: They saw 14 other things they were really excited about. Said they had been looking for them for a long time.
26: Do they want to put them on display?
27: Absolutely. So I told them we would loan them whatever they wanted.
26: Good decision. Remember the Alamo, Danny.
27: Remember the Alamo, Clara.
26: And God bless Texas.
27: And God bless Texas.

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5: That's fair.
6: My goodness.
7: Welcome back to the second hour of Smoking and Toasting. At least I think it's the second hour. People keep giving me
8: no idea what's going
7: pours
8: on.
7: Of things, and I'm getting a little confused. So, speaking of pours, welcome into the show. It's nice to have you, man.
9: Great to be here. Thank you.
7: You poured us. And I lost track of it for a moment, but now I remember.
10: The Whistle Pig.
7: This is a Whistle Pig rye, but is this a unique one? What is the story behind this?
9: So this was a Reserve 101 Whistle Pig pick that we did maybe 2 years ago, and it's just an oddball barrel. It kind of has like a buttered popcorn thing going on that I thought might go well with cigars.
7: And when you say oddball, do you mean delicious?
9: Delicious also, for sure. So, that's why we picked it.
7: So you said buttered popcorn. I totally get that. I'm not sure I would have landed on what to call it until you said that, but then it clicked.
9: Yeah.
7: That is totally what's
10: in there. So if I say there's a little movie theater on the nose.
9: Yes.
10: Yes.
9: A little funk, too. Movie theater floor funk, maybe.
7: Oh, man.
10: It's an interesting spice to it, too, because it's kind of a warm, warm, almost Christmassy spice to it.
9: Yeah.
10: Makes it interesting.
9: For sure.
11: Yeah. So, and this is available?
9: It is. I don't think it is. You can taste it at Reserve 101. I think the bottles may be sold out by now.
10: Okay, Reserve 101 Sunday nights.
7: Yes.
10: Their barrel picks are $6 a pour.
9: Yes.
7: Gotta absolutely love it.
10: Go take advantage of that.
7: That is the number one thing I love about Reserve 101. The number two thing I love is that I can actually stumble home to my house on foot from there.
9: Oh, yeah, you look
7: and
9: close.
7: And make it. Yeah, so it's awesome. It's awesome.
11: It's always a plus.
7: I just... Sparked up the Oliva Serie V that Trenton gave me.
12: Double Robusto.
7: And this is, it's always been one of my favorite cigars. One of the things I like about it is that the only thing that I've ever found that it doesn't pair with is a really hoppy IPA. Everything else, it just seems to find its natural connection to.
12: That Chicago drink, what's that called?
7: Oh, Malort.
12: Well, that's what I thought you were going to say.
7: In fairness, exactly. Yes, nothing pairs with Malort.
10: I started to say before the break, too, between Oliva's brands and Casa Carrillo's brands, you probably make up 50 to 70% of my smoking.
12: That's fantastic.
10: Like, I love so many.
11: The other 40% was that big ass you were just smoking.
7: that one cigar basically made the whole.
10: Thanks.
7: Yeah. The whole rest of
10: that was the rest of my humidor. Yes.
7: Yeah, that's absolutely true.
13: Do you like the regular version or the Maduro version better? Just curious.
7: Of the Serie V?
13: Yeah.
7: I love the Maduro. Okay. I love the Maduro.
12: Very rich cigar.
13: Yeah. I like both, but I usually lean towards the Maduro version personally.
7: Well, I will say something else about Oliva cigars, and that is that I'm usually so focused on the Serie V's and the Milanios, because those are just so amazing.
12: Don't forget the Master Blends.
7: Ian, not long ago, reviewed on the show a Serie O. And he raved about it, and I thought, it's been too long since I've smoked one of those. Went back, got some Serie O's. Dude, how do you guys do that? That that's not even your like sort of flagship.
12: That's
7: line
12: where it all started.
7: Point.
12: That's the original.
7: That's the original. Oh, is the original Oliva? Yes. It's amazing. Like so many times, when I go back with cigar brands that have been around for a while and they've released some really unique and interesting blends as they've grown, sometimes when I go back to their original line, it's not that impressive. Like what they've done since then becomes so much
10: better
7: more,
10: better, yeah.
7: You know, interesting and complex. But when I went back to the O, I'm like, this is a cigar I can smoke all the time.
12: Well, it's hard to beat number one with Milani O.
7: Yeah. Oh, I know. But
0: yeah, so most people thought in 2014 when we got number two cigar of the year with the La Astoria, people like they're like, why is this number one? Because the first Milano got number one.
7: Oh, okay. Well, I will say La Historia.
0: That's hard to beat. That Milano, every year, they're coming out with a different size that is just absolutely phenomenal.
10: Now, but you guys just put out the Ascend, right?
0: It doesn't suck.
10: It's so good. It's so good. I've been mowing through those.
7: Yeah. You're doing them as a lawnmower cigar?
10: No, I've been mowing through, like, just smoking them.
5: How are we scoring this so far between Trey and Trenton?
0: He's way more handsome than me. So
12: but
0: I'm
12: you've got
0: already,
12: the beard.
0: Like, on the backside of it.
12: I cannot compete with that beard.
7: Right.
0: Well,
12: and the tattoos. I have a ways to catch up.
0: Tattoos, yeah. I mean.
7: And in fairness, he seemed a little less bothered by this enormous cigar than you. So there's that.
0: Trenton wasn't sitting right next to him.
7: Okay,
0: when he's smoking
7: that,
0: this.
7: Yeah, that's fair.
0: Seriously.
7: Which may be a shrewd choice on his part.
12: I'm keeping it an arm's length away.
7: Yeah. Trenton, you have been. You've been one of our. The guests we've had on. The show.
12: It's got to be 10 times,
7: yeah,
12: right?
7: Yeah, a number of times.
10: You were one of our earliest cigar
7: That's true.
10: Rep.
7: Yeah,
10: yes.
7: You were one of our earliest
12: So this
7: cigar.
12: Is 500.
7: Yeah.
12: It just seems like yesterday that we were only halfway to 500.
7: Right. It,
10: yes.
7: It pretty much was yesterday. Last week. Yeah, or last week.
10: Yeah, it was a week ago, but you know.
7: Yeah. Trenton, what is your... I'm going to ask both of you guys this cigar. What is... this question, rather. What is your favorite cigar in your company's lineup?
12: Master Blend number one, Siri V number two, and then Milano number three.
7: You know, Master Blend is an incredibly inexpensive cigar for what you get. That's one of the things that I love about it, because when you smoke it, you're like, this should be a much more expensive cigar. And again, I say this to you guys at Oliva all the time, and I hope that you aren't listening, because I really don't want you to jack those prices up. But honestly, I'm not sure you can find a better cigar for the price.
12: I agree. That broadleaf wrapper, the rough wrapper, is very consistent and also very complex. It's just a great cigar.
7: What is your favorite from the Casa Carrillo lineup?
0: So that's... When they first came out with the Pledge,
7: yeah,
0: I was actually... working at a cigar shop in Dallas. So in case you guys don't know, this is my second time being with the company as a rep.
7: Right.
0: So they came to me at a shop in Dallas, and that Pledge hadn't released yet. And I smoked one, and I was like, this might be the best cigar that Ernesto's ever made. Like, this is number one cigar of the year. And they were like, you think so? I was like, undoubtedly. Did I think it was going to get a 98? Which, 90 out of 100, like, that's unheard of.
7: Yeah.
0: Like, for sure. The Pledge is amazing. The new Ascend, which what you guys have been smoking,
7: that's
0: has started to become my new favorite in the regular production line. But we did come out with a cigar last year called the Pledge Purple.
10: Yes.
0: And that cigar blew my mind. I was wondering if it was going to steal from the Pledge line, if it was going to be similar.
7: Yeah.
0: It is a different blend. And I tell you what, that cigar, I don't get samples of it because it's limited production. So I probably bought 20 of them, and I've probably given away 10 to 12 of them because I'm an idiot. But I love that cigar.
10: It's good to be a generous idiot, though.
7: Yeah, generous idiot is definitely a good thing.
8: I have a somewhat amateur question to ask of cigar reps.
7: Yeah.
8: What is the proper – I mean, like I'm still smoking this Ascend. I'll smoke it down to my fingers.
0: It's El Gudo.
8: How far
0: they're working on my Spanish.
10: That's Spanish
8: sticks.
10: For the good-o.
12: As far as you want.
0: 100%.
7: Yeah.
0: I have people that will break out a cigar poker to smoke the last little bit.
12: The roach clips.
0: And the reason they call it that is because the roach clip was already taken.
7: Right.
0: But that cigar, the Ascend to me, especially in the Toro size, it is special. And it hits my palate perfectly. And I love that cigar so much. They only send us Robustos for samples, which is still really good. But I do think that the Toro is where it's at. I really do.
7: Yeah. And Toro has become the most popular cigar size.
0: It used
7: to be Robusto.
0: It is.
7: Yeah.
0: But yeah, most people don't realize. So we have a 58 ring gauge, the peak in that cigar. Most people don't realize Ernesto made the big ring gauges popular when he owned the Gloria Cabana.
12: Absolutely.
0: Mm-hmm. So the inch line that we're really famous for, the 64 ring gauge is an inch in diameter, and that's where he gets the name for it. But that cigar, like, I can't keep it in my stock. Like, I'm handing out, like, you name it. We have four sizes, 60, 62, 64, and 70. And people just clamor for that cigar. And they're not as big as what he was just smoking.
7: Well, nothing is.
0: They're a lot bigger than what I want to smoke. Right. But like when I'm playing golf or if I'm like driving, because I have four states, so I travel a lot and I'm smoking. So I'll smoke the bigger ring gauges in my car. He does such an amazing job with bigger ring gauges. And what's funny is like a couple of years ago, we had our trade show in Vegas. And we had a blend that we don't make anymore called the Colorado in the inch. Mm-hmm. Phenomenal cigar. That wrapper was amazing. And I had one in my humidor that I gave to Ernesto, and you would have thought that I just gave him my firstborn kid. Like, he was just completely beside himself.
7: That's awesome.
0: I just gave him one of the cigars that he made. But it is so long ago that we don't make it anymore. And he was like, oh, my God, are you sure? I'm like, if I could give you a cigar that you're going to blow up about, absolutely, I'm sure.
10: There's an interesting thing about big ring gauges is they can get flavorless. Because there's so much filler tobacco.
7: But yes, that's true.
10: Being able to create a big ring gauge and still have it be nice and beautifully flavorful and just have that nice, full-feeling smoke, you know, is
0: so there are a lot of other brands out there that have big ring gauges, but it's more like a budget cigar for them. Mm-hmm. And I do events all the time, and I'll tell people, if you'll have, like, my 60 ring gauge in one hand and their 60 ring gauge in another, ours is actually heavier because it's got more like
10: premium tobacco
0: and not just filler tobacco.
10: Burns longer, too.
0: It does, absolutely.
10: Like, well, one of the things you can tell a lot, and this isn't 100%, but the flaky ash. Like, if you've got a real flaky ash on a cigar, you'll notice it generally is burning faster. And it's just, it's loose filler or the filler's not, packed as...
0: And unfortunately, a lot of people that smoke the bigger ring gauges like that, it's more of a bang for your buck cigar.
10: Yeah.
0: So when brands come out with a $10, you know, 770, it's hard to compete.
10: Yeah,
0: actually have our 770 versus theirs, it lasts almost twice as long.
10: When you smoke the inch or the nub does this as well.
7: The nubs are wonderful. Yeah.
10: And you thump it in the ashtray, you can hear the ash hit the ashtray. The ash itself makes a thump.
0: Like, and Oliva,
7: I love this.
0: That nub line for Oliva was absolutely brilliant because a lot of people will smoke it and they think that, okay, this is about like overall the size of like maybe a Robusto or a Toro.
12: It's a Toro.
0: But they're getting so much more tobacco, like premium tobacco, and part of y'all's sales tactic forever was holding it up on the ash, and mm-hmm. it's strong because that cigar is phenomenal to me. Yeah. A great cigar.
7: Yeah, it's to me one of the things that can very quickly ruin a cigar is the construction and draw. And you guys, both of your companies, have cigars that are beautifully and wonderfully done. Ian's showing a picture.
10: I sent this picture, and I'll send this to Terry to post it up on the line. I sent this picture. This is a nub that I didn't even realize I hadn't tipped the ash and smoked it to here. Now, immediately after this picture, you know the ash fell off.
7: Yeah.
12: And you maybe caught your beard on fire.
7: Well, Ian has a number of shirts that he can't wear anymore because of the way the ash fell on the shirt.
10: That was a convenient little hole right here.
12: So, Greg, go back to your original question about how long you smoke a cigar. Again, it's just preference. And smoking cigars is so subjective from how you cut it, punch it, V-cut, whatever.
7: Everybody has their favorites,
12: absolutely,
7: right?
12: Absolutely. To lighting it. Some people will smoke it down to the band and then stop. And then a lot of people, like Trey said, will smoke it down to the roach clip.
7: I'm a finger burner myself. Yeah. I'll take them all. If the cigar is good enough, absolutely, I'll take it all the way down until I can't hold it anymore.
10: When my fingers are getting a little too hot, that's when it might be time to stop. Mm.
0: And back in the day, cigar shops, like, all had like wooden floors, and they would literally let their ashes fall on the floor. And it was actually really good for a wooden floor. So
7: I keep telling my wife that, and she doesn't seem to...
12: Well, Trey's talking about the Old West.
0: I'm also pretty old. So.
7: All right. We got to take a break. I feel like I've aged quite a bit since this show started. But that's okay. We are having fun. And I just want to say, that Whistle Pig ride, holy cow, that's good. Holy cow. All right. We got to take a break. A couple of segments away from drinking news, but we got... a lot more to cover as we do our 500th anniversary celebratory show.
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7: Welcome back. It's Smoking and Toasting. This is our 500th show, and our program's all about craft beer, fine spirits, and hand-rolled cigars. And boy, do we have all of those in abundance today. Because we've invited so many of our friends who've been on the show before back. We're on location at Copperhead Brewery in Conroe. And I just want to recognize there's some people from my company that just came out. And usually the only thing I have to say to get them to come out is, we'll probably have extra beer. And so I want to say hi to Krista Harris, who's here. I want to say hi to Richard Gerlovich, who's here, and of course Terry, our producer, all guys from my company. So thank you guys for coming out and supporting us. Terry had to be here, but you guys didn't, so thank you. We appreciate it. We appreciate it. So Todd poured us, or offered us, I think you poured it, a little bit of a, is this a special Lafrey?
10: It was a single barrel Lafrey.
12: Lafrey single cask.
10: Single cask Lafrey.
7: I feel like...
12: It's a specs
7: pick. It takes me back to when I was a kid. My father owned a greenhouse, and I used to help him pot plants. And some of the plants we would put in the bottom of the pot, we would put peat moss.
8: Did you say pot plants?
7: Yeah, pot plants, yes. And we would put peat moss. I told my dad, these are just funny flower plants. Don't worry about them. I'll handle these. But in any case, that was where I first learned to appreciate the smell of peat. And now I'm appreciating it even more.
10: This,
7: on the nose in this Lafrey.
10: After a sip of this, this is one of the softest, peatiest, most wonderful things ever.
7: Yeah, it is. If you don't like peat, it's not going to be your thing. But if you do, this may be one of the most balanced expressions of a peated whiskey that I've had.
15: But I think this being as sweet as it is and subtle is a great bridge to bring people that want to explore the peat.
7: Yes.
15: It's a great...
7: This is our friend Roberto, by the way, who is a... regular guest on the show, mostly because he like jumps into Ian's truck when Ian's leaving.
15: And by regular, you mean average, right?
7: Yes, that's exactly what I mean. But he's a mixmaster par excellence. Used to, when we said mixmaster, it referred to somebody on the wheels of steel like Terry back there. But now it means a guy who knows how to make great cocktails, and definitely you do. But you're a bit of a spirits expert as well.
16: I love spirits.
7: Yeah.
15: Spirits are my thing, too.
7: And you do a show called The Spirit Box.
15: Yes.
7: And where can people find that?
15: It's rob.thespiritbox in all the social media handles possible, whatever. But yeah, it's rob.thespiritbox.
7: All right. And I was telling the gentleman to your right there a bit ago, when we had you on the show, Roberto brought you on, as I recall. May have been, I don't know, was it a year ago? Was it a little longer than that, the first time you
16: came
7: on?
16: I think two for the first one, right? Two years ago on the first one, and...
7: Well, it was the second time you came on. I mentioned something about I really wanted to go get an agave plant, and he brought me one that was like, it was a baby. It was like the cutest thing. It is now enormous on my patio, and I'm, I've got a pretty good stock in my bar, but I now feel like if I ever, like, am running low, that thing's big enough to harvest some agave from.
16: You're good, and maybe start doing kids little... always grow and get bigger over time, but this is one that gives back, too.
7: I love that. I love it. Yeah, see, what kid has ever done that? Exactly. Ian, any thoughts or notes on this Lafrey other than extreme peatiness?
10: This is a beautiful, sweet, absolutely delicious expression. The peat in this, it's funny because it's a little more peaty than it is smoky, but the smoke is very delicate on the end as well. This is... Scotch at its finest. It's so good.
16: It's really good. And I just want to throw out there, too, I believe it was a quarter barrel aging first and then followed by a wine barrel finish.
7: Oh.
16: So those dried fruits and that sweetness coming through from there, and really cool.
7: It really is what gives it the sweetness, because not all peated scotches have this level of sweetness to them. Well, I just wanted to say that this is such a special experience for Ian and Terry and myself, because we have so many of you guys that we've had so much fun with on the show. And to have you, like, sort of all here at one time, it's a little bit of sensory overload. It's kind of like the sensory overload version of Ian's enormous cigar is what it's really like. And you can imply all the sexual stuff and
17: went
7: to that.
17: I'm just really disappointed that I'm not seeing one of you suck on that.
7: Yeah,
17: while
7: well,
17: I'm here.
9: You didn't miss anything.
17: Yeah. They don't.
7: So for those of you listening on audio, she is holding the cigar that
17: she
7: Ian.
17: Is who, by the way, because I don't think anybody knows who I am.
7: No, well, tell us who you are. Well, put it into the microphone.
17: I'm Jessica.
7: Jessica.
17: I've been on the podcast a couple times.
7: Yeah.
17: I came with Barrel Craft Spirits
7: yeah.
17: when
7: That's
17: I was
7: right.
17: with them before they stopped their Texas program.
7: Mm-hmm.
17: I was also on the... Oh, hey, hi. There's a camera.
7: This enormous cigar was gifted to Ian by Alan Denning. And
8: two of them.
7: Oh, you gave him two of them?
17: Two?
7: So you're holding out on one for your next trip to the river?
8: Yes.
7: Okay.
8: I mean, in all honesty, for people that want to have them at the parties and stuff, where do you buy that and how much does it cost?
18: So I had to special order that from our friends at Cigar Town.
7: Okay.
18: And let's just say she's holding more than $100 Ow. in her
7: wow.
18: hand.
17: Not the first time?
7: Well, and you taking a puff of that now? Oh, yeah.
8: She is yeah. unusually comfortable with that.
7: She really is. I don't know what that means. But,
18: and that's why we love Jessica.
7: I don't know what that means.
17: There's
7: but...
17: a few things that have got me far in this world. And the ability of my mouth is definitely one of them. That's how I got on the podcast.
7: Yeah.
17: If I was not suave with my mouth, I would have never been here.
18: Is
17: you know?
18: She still radio friendly?
7: I'm not.
17: Well, I haven't said a word
8: what
17: that couldn't be said on radio.
8: She has the gift of gab.
7: Do you have a favorite of the spirits we've tasted here today so far?
10: Man, the Lafrague made me so happy. That Pierre Ferrand is something amazing okay. and special. I haven't tried the Herradura yet. We got to get into that.
12: Want to try that?
8: Ian, explain that taste on that peat. What? How would you classify it?
10: So, peat. Peat flavor has a little bit of a medicinal, some would call it Band-Aid almost, but a little bit of a medicinal note to it. And there's a little bit of smoke to it that's very different from, like, campfire. And,
7: right.
10: What you would normally get, you know, in like, a cigar or something like that. Or even, like, in brisket, you know, it's a very different kind of smoke flavor. But also there's a little salinity to it, and it's that particular Lafrague was a little bit sweet and was very scotch right up front, and then... And then the peat kind of took over on the aftertaste. It was super soft on top of that. Sometimes peat can be a little bit harsh and a little more abrupt, and that was just soft and amazing all the way through the palate.
7: Well, we've had so many amazing things here. This Lafrague, I keep going back to the smoking and toasting barrel pick.
12: That's amazing.
7: That thing is so good. And it's not... If you don't want to buy it, don't buy it. I'm not trying to sell it to you. I just... In fact... Don't buy it because I will buy the rest. I got to take a break. We'll talk about this more, but we also have drinking news coming up, and it is the return.
19: Dog time, get your dog dogs here. And every Saturday, come on out and hang out with me. Kicking it with Kunkel live at Good Game Sports Club in the Heights.
17: No one knows.
7: Welcome back. It's Smoking and Toasting. It's our 500th episode, and our program is all about... Thank you. Our program is all about craft beer, fine spirits, and hand-rolled cigars. We have all of those things in front of us right here. And before we get into drinking news, I just want to let you tell us a little bit about this particular Herradura Cristalino.
16: Not quite.
7: Okay. So tell me about it.
16: Well, first, thanks, lads. It's always great to be here, and you've been so supportive of us, so I wanted to bring you something really special. This is a limited release, straight from the still, so we're talking still strength, 110 proof, the highest we can legally make.
7: Baby.
16: And we're using an all-natural fermentation from 15 fruit trees that have been growing for over 100 years on the property.
7: Oh,
16: it makes like
7: gosh.
16: A fingerprint that you can't get anywhere else in the world. So
10: it
16: all that's going to go into this
10: citrus,
16: bottle.
10: Like,
7: wait until you taste it.
16: It's a terroir friend. Journey. You're getting agave, the citrus, all the bold notes of the soil, the volcanic lowlands. It's all thriving right here. So this is a testament to how agave should taste, and I wanted to make sure we could share that together.
7: It's as good as it gets.
10: Yeah.
7: It's wonderful.
10: The mouthfeel on it is completely silk. It's so good.
16: Yeah. Doesn't drink like a 110, you know?
7: Mm.
20: Put it in a margarita for me.
7: Would you
17: put
7: ever put
17: a
7: tequila this good in a margarita?
16: Hot take? Absolutely I would. I want this to stand up.
9: I literally just
16: cocktail.
9: Told him I would make a ranch water with this and it would be killer.
16: Try a Mexican martini with it. Levels up.
21: The delicious flavor of the agave coming.
7: Oh my God, this is good.
21: On this.
7: Yes. This is
16: it's
7: so
16: here to
7: good.
16: Shine, man, isn't
7: wow.
16: it? Just full force agave all the way through.
10: Drinking news.

0: Samson arm. He said,
1: I had to take my gator to the vet.
2: Thank you. You didn't disappear like Greg did.
0: News. Now it's time for drinking news.
2: All right, let's try this again. Welcome to Drinking News for our anniversary 500th show of Smoking and Toasting. On Drinking News, we bring you stories from the news, which are often, but not always, about drinking, but have always been best enjoyed if you've been drinking.
1: And we have.
2: And we have. For today's segment, I'm once again returning to the place where it all started. Now listen, I'm not completely sure that this was the first drinking news story that we covered. It might have been, but I do remember clearly that it was this story, which we've honestly never been able to top, that prompted us to make drinking news a regular weekly segment. And our listeners, of course, responded, and this became the most popular thing that we do on the show.
1: Why? We don't know.
2: Number two is when we say goodbye and the show's actually over. But this is the most popular part. And really, none of that's important right now. What is important is the story that takes us back to 2010. As I've mentioned a couple of times, because we've done this segment a couple of times, it was a landmark year. Apple launched the iPad. Big deal. Lady Gaga wore a dress made out of meat. LeBron James announced that he was leaving the Cleveland Cavaliers to take his talents to South Beach. And KFC, and please, when I say this, please show the same amount of enthusiasm that you showed when we did the other takes that didn't work. KFC officially rocked the planet by introducing a new chicken sandwich that replaced the top and bottom bread buns with two fried chicken breasts holding bacon and cheese.
0: The double
3: down. I'm going to be honest, best thing that ever happened.
0: Amazing. My fingers were greasy.
2: I'm talking about the good old days. Yep.
3: Good old days.
2: But notably, 2010 was the year when a man named Malcolm McDonald, a British man, was faced with a small problem. According to McDonald.
0: Small problem.
2: McDonald's a mechanic from Norfolk. He was mortified because, and I swear this actually happened, one afternoon, his penis, and I'm actually quoting here, just dropped off onto the floor.
0: Penis fell. What? Wait, whoa, what?
2: Dropped off and fell onto the floor.
0: Like
2: now,
0: that's
2: listen.
0: Not normal.
3: That'd be a good problem.
1: Didn't they write a song about
2: clearly,
1: that? Clearly, penis.
2: Clearly, this is an event that is highly rare.
1: Woo!
4: It doesn't usually do.
2: And
4: that.
2: I wondered if it was even possible. So I did something we have the ability to do in 2026 that we did not have in 2010 when we originally brought you this story.
5: Arm penis.
2: I asked AI about it. Yeah. So Google Gemini told me, a penis does not detach or pop off naturally.
0: No. Come on. There's a song about it. King Missile. Let's look it up.
2: I found that quite reassuring. ChatGPT replied, a penis cannot simply fall off in a healthy person without a serious underlying cause.
0: Serious. The chorus goes, detachable penis. Come on.
1: It was a great song.
2: And Twitter's Grok said, yes. Would you like me to create an image of the detached penis on another celebrity, such as Tom Cruise or Nicolas Cage?
1: How do you choose?
5: What if your elbow itches?
2: Okay, I made that last one up. But
5: what if you have an itchy elbow?
2: Suffice to say that the dropped-off dong is not a naturally occurring phenomenon. So you guys can all breathe a sigh of relief. But our British man had been suffering from what doctors referred to as an infection in his perineum.
0: Perineum infection.
1: I only
0: that's
1: have one.
0: A taint.
2: That's the last. That's taint. Probably the only time you've ever had to sing that, isn't it?
6: AKA
1: perineum. I only got one.
2: And while the separated schlong would qualify this item for drinking news all by itself, the story reminds us of what that ShamWow guy used to say during those late night infomercials. But wait, there's more.
0: I thought you were gonna say taint misbehaving.
2: Thanks to the miracles of modern medicine, surgeons told the British man not to despair and that they could, in fact, make him whole again by using
0: Did he bring his proboscis into the doctors and be like, hey,
1: can you just put it back on?
0: Did he go to the emergency room and when they're like, what is your problem? And he just shows them? Like, what's happening?
2: Well, apparently, the separated schlong was not usable. So.
1: That's what his wife said.
2: was not usable.
0: That's what she said. Whoa!
2: So doctors, using a revolutionary surgical procedure, used a flap of skin on the man's arm, his left arm, to grow him a new penis.
1: Now that's what I call a skin tag.
2: On his arm, which they would later move and surgically attach to his groin. But a problem arose because doctors were forced to cancel the operation to move this man-made phallus to his pubic area due to a lack of oxygen in his blood. And so because of this, McDonald was left with the artificial phallus poking out of his forearm. And thanks to the blood oxygen issue, along with some scheduling mix-ups and staff shortages, the pun is intentional, and the COVID-19 pandemic, McDonald's new artificially grown manhood stayed affixed to his arm for 6 years.
4: Awkward. Okay, is he? Hands. But was he left-handed or right-handed?
2: Well, I believe he grew it on his left arm, so I don't know if he was left-handed or right-handed.
4: Yeah, he's left-handed.
0: Meaning for stiff arms.
6: If I may.
2: Yes.
6: You know, this is a very heavily weighted male show type.
2: Sure.
6: I think we should have a female perspective on this particular story. And Jessica, I think, has.
2: I agree with you.
7: The proper.
6: Jessica? All that we need to understand this and why men would even go this far to do it.
2: All right. So, Jessica, you're on.
3: Whoa. When I handed you this microphone, I did not know you were going to put me with this question.
2: Yes.
3: What am I answering?
2: I think it's why would men go to this much of an extreme?
3: Why would men go the distance?
2: Right. To grow a penis on their arm.
3: Because women can't shut their mouths.
2: Okay.
3: And because we have to have a big dong.
1: Okay. Can you look into the camera while you say that?
3: I like how you're like looking at me.
8: I'll look at the camera.
2: Well,
3: I don't know what you want me to say, but women are greedy.
2: Yeah, this is going off the rails big time.
3: Better. I feel like a deer in the headlights.
2: Listen.
0: If you're already there, you might as well see if you can add a little.
3: Yeah, right? Like, if you're going to be like, hey, it's already on my arm.
0: I'm just saying, if the brakes go out in my car, can I make them a little better?
3: Yeah.
9: I have two arms.
8: If you're already working.
3: Yeah, yeah, exactly. You have two arms, so why did you just have one on one?
2: This is beginning to sound more and more like one of those books that you regret buying on Amazon.
3: No.
1: I think the third take is probably going like the other two.
3: This is a book that 90%
2: British.
0: For those of you listening to this, if you're confused, so are we.
2: The British man told the New York Post that he eventually got used to having this appendage on his arm. People ask me about it when they see me in the pub. People ask me about it when they see me in the pub, and of course, people make jokes. He stated at the time.
0: I can't stop.
3: Does he just like ram you with his forearm?
1: Neither could he.
2: But look, I get it. It's not every day, he says, you see a man with a penis on his arm. Of course, I see the funny side. I have to. I don't have any other option. Now, in the recent documentary, which I swear to you is actually named The Man with a Penis on His Arm. That's the name of the documentary.
0: I wonder how long they took to come up with that name.
2: McDonald recalls helping an elderly lady retrieve an item from the top shelf at the supermarket, only to have the penis pop out from beneath his sleeve and nearly hit her on the head. It's something to tell the grandchildren, isn't it? McDonald says in the documentary. Yeah. Well, in case you missed this update, which we did on our 333rd show, here it is again. For those of you who may find yourself wondering about the fate of Malcolm McDonald, we are happy to report that we're happy to report that doctors in a 9-hour operation in 2022 were finally able to successfully move the man's man-made manhood.
0: I'm giving her all she's got, Captain.
2: From his arm to the area where it belongs. Now, McDonald said, the first thing I did was look down and I was like, oh my days, they got it this time. Which is what I often look down and say. Doctors were even able to install two tubes to allow McDonald to inflate the appendage with a hand pump in order to ready himself for sexy time. Because come on, you know you were wondering. As it turns out, the British man was even able to have surgeons work with his request and add tissue to the man-made member to make it 2 inches longer than its original size.
7: Why stop at two?
0: Yes.
2: McDonald,
0: I mean, if you're going to replace, why not upgrade?
2: McDonald, who's a father of two and is divorced, reported at that time that he was now fully equipped to re-enter the dating scene. My luck hasn't been too good so far, but it can only go bad for so long, can it? He says in the documentary. Can you imagine 6 years of your life with a penis swinging on your arm?
0: I mean, if you get enough publicity, you're going to find that one person.
2: It's been a nightmare, but it's gone now, he says. Now, normally, at this point in our drinking news story, I'd try to distill what we have learned, or perhaps give advice should you find yourself in a similar situation. But instead, I want to focus on the story itself, and the fact that while you degenerates may all be laughing at this man's misfortune,
0: I am.
2: I have instead found myself profoundly inspired by what

0: We love Eureka Heights, man.
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0: We'll be right back at Smokin' and Toastin'. 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
9: Danny, did you ever donate that historic Alamo document you bought?
10: Yes, they came and picked it up a couple of weeks ago.
9: Were they excited to get it?
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10: Remember the Alamo, Clara.
9: And God bless Texas.
10: And God bless Texas.

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4: Welcome back, it's Smoking and Toasting.
5: I think we should call this guy Seth Dolby, because he is mad science. Yeah. Guy, dude.
4: All right, so Seth, what is it about this beer that makes it so special?
6: So, we started just filling barrels with beers that we made, and once we had a really large quantity, I thought it would be interesting to try to see if we could blend a bunch of them together into one thing. So this is a blend of Imperial Stout aged in Buffalo Trace rye whiskey barrels.
4: Wow.
6: Our American barley wine aged in Heaven Hill bourbon barrels.
4: Wow.
6: And our Belgian quad aged in Willett bourbon barrels.
4: So I just want to mention this. Just because you combine things that are amazing by themselves, that doesn't always mean that the combination will work, right?
6: No. There was a whole process of we sampled all of the barrels and took notes as they aged. And based on the tasting notes and pulling samples, we tried to figure out a ratio of the Buffalo Trace Stout barrels and the barley wine barrels and the quad barrels and put together a ratio in the blend that's what it is now. And that was a lot of work in itself, but the end result, it all blended together so well.
4: And did you kind of know that was going to happen, or was it like, I hope this will be good?
6: I mean, the tasting notes, everything that went into it was amazing. And
7: he literally put together a recipe that worked the best, and he picked the barrels, we tasted them all together, and in the end, Seth decided this.
5: Seth, your brain just works differently.
4: Yeah, it does. And I just want to say, having tasted this and found it amazing, I think more people, more brewmasters at different breweries around the country should, in fact, be metalheads. Because I think there's something happening there with the whole, like, mentality of someone who appreciates really... I think that's what makes this different, yes.
5: Except for you can't make every label look like a bramble bush.
6: Well, that was just one beer.
4: Yeah. I got to tell you, this is one of the most amazing beers
5: there's
4: I've ever
5: so
4: tasted.
5: So much going
4: Cruz,
5: on.
4: There's something happening.
8: He's actually being...
4: Thank you.
8: Chris, he's actually being somewhat, as Seth is, he's understated and he's not going to blow his own horn. But what he had told me off break...
7: That was him blowing his horn. That was it.
8: He has not made a test barrel in about 8 years.
4: Wow.
8: When this young man decides...
6: I haven't read a test batch of anything in...
8: To make it.
4: Yeah.
8: He just makes it.
4: Wow. This is impressive on so many levels. Ian, you're as much of a beer expert as I know.
6: It's pretty warm outside.
9: No. Like, Seth is like, smart hot.
4: Yeah.
9: Like, this is... After tasting that, Bart, let me taste his, because there's not enough to go around, right? And... That is amazing. Like, I have never tasted, in all my years of tasting everything,
7: so many layers,
9: even for barrel, et cetera, that is amazing.
4: Seth, is it okay if we refer to you as a beer savant?
6: Sure.
4: Okay.
9: He's a beer savant. That's what I'm going to refer to him tonight as. Like, Jesus, that is good.
6: I cook grain and I clean tanks. That's what I do.
9: Good.
4: What did you think?
9: I'm mad Bart took it away.
10: So what I think I loved about it the most was, like, it was such a great example of a brewer saying, I'm not going to just produce what the general consumer is asking for over and over again. I'm going to make what I want to make. And then the byproduct of that is, wow.
6: Literally,
7: you think the same thing too.
6: That's like the test. If I make something and I have a pour of it, when I finish that pour, if I want a second pour of it, then it passes the test of, okay,
4: the second pour test.
6: Like,
4: yeah.
6: We should make this.
4: So I just want to say this, and, you know, Copperhead Brewery, we've been out here before. We've done a show out here before. It included a number of edits, but that's okay. But what I want to say is these guys make beers for beer fanatics.
9: Yes.
4: They don't just make beers for the general public, although I think you have beers the general public would absolutely love.
6: We make a lager and lighter stuff,
4: sure,
6: too, just more approachable stuff.
4: But
6: for
4: anybody, if you're a person that is just really, really into beer, that's why it made so much sense for us to have our 500th show here at Copperhead.
11: Because
4: your beers are amazing.
11: I want to point out, too, like, I know you say that a little depreciating almost. You know, you make a lighter beer, you make a golden ale, you make a feeling. But this golden ale that you make is unreasonably good.
9: Is the gold the Athena?
6: No, yeah, Copperhead Athena, Gold is a lager, but Athena is a Belgian triple.
7: Belgian strong ale.
6: It's
9: the
6: lighter and
9: that's what I've been drinking like since I got here.
11: Yeah.
9: And
11: you should have him mix it with the Medusa and see what happens.
4: Yeah.
6: And if there was ever a beer to have paired with a cigar, it's that.
4: Oh my God. You are not kidding. This Oliva Serie V that I'm having with this is the pairing is unbelievable. Unbelievable. Grego, come grab a microphone real quick. We have just a few minutes left in the show, but I just want to thank you, man. You've been on our show a number of times now, and it's always funnier when you're on. And I say that because
12: I'm a funny guy.
4: I've all my life wanted to be funny, and so I'm in awe of those who are.
12: Well, you know what Roberto said? Roberto, yeah, he says a lot of bullshit. But he said to me, he goes, you know, whenever you're doing anything and you're passionate about it, you're going to be a hit, right? And that's why you guys have had 500 shows, and that is why I am able to come on here and enjoy the camaraderie with cigar and spirits lovers.
4: Yes.
12: And I thank you. And
4: thank you.
12: I love it.
4: Thank you. We love having you here, guys. And we,
12: amazing.
4: Despite the fact that you're friends with Roberto, we love you and think you're amazing. And Ian,
9: this show is a marketing ad for being a friend.
4: That's right. Friend of the show is super important.
9: Yeah.
4: Friend of Roberto is even more important.
10: Good and bad marketing. That's the key.
11: Smoking and toasting. Friend of Roberto.
10: Controversy.
4: Ian, you have been my partner on the show for 500 episodes.
12: The beautiful part about what you do is that it is a show for everyone.
4: Well, and that's true. If you are even moderately interested in the things we like to talk about, craft beer, fine spirits, hand-rolled cigars, we hope you'll find something you like on this. And I just want to say huge thanks to our producer, Terry Michaels.
13: Terry Michaels!
4: Who has really, really stepped up. And he's the guy that's getting us all the exposure on Instagram and social media. He's the guy that's been responsible for the growth of the show. We've made so many great friends as we've done the first 500 episodes of the show. We're looking forward to even more. But all of you guys are welcome back anytime. We love having you on the show, except for Roberto. We love you. We love having you on the show.
12: And Alan Denny.
4: Yeah,
9: I'm just proud that I'm not among them.
4: Who's going to crash no matter what we do.
10: Hey, but I'm your diversity.
4: You are.
10: Yeah.
4: You're our DEI.
9: You're
4: our DEI guy. We believe in diversity, equity, and inclusion as long as you enjoy what we're drinking. So thank you, Roberto. Seriously, guys, this has been the most fun 500 things I've ever done. And I can't thank you enough, Ian, for being part of this.
11: Thank you, my friend.
4: What are you drinking there? Is that the tequila?
11: Oh, this is the tequila. And it's so good.
4: It's so good.
10: Tequila myself, so.
4: So to all of you who have caught one or two of our episodes out of this 500, thank you so much. And we appreciate it.
11: Thank you so
4: and
11: much.
4: And thank you to all of our radio affiliates out there. You guys, those are growing by the week, and we appreciate you all. And more than anything, drink what you like. Smoke what you like. It's okay. So, so thank you, everybody.
11: Yeah,
4: have a great week, we will see you back here
11: as
4: for show number.
11: As long as the bolt's not growing out of my arm.
4: Yeah. Have a great week, everyone. We love you all. We will see you back here for show number 501 next week. Have a great week, and as we love to say, cheers, y'all.
7: Cheers, y'all.
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15: The show is a no-go. I'm Q Myers. Dodger star Shohei Ohtani is not in the starting lineup Friday for a second straight game because of biceps and neck issues. Ohtani got the day off Thursday after appearing physically uncomfortable while striking out four times during the Dodgers' 10-inning loss to the Cardinals on Wednesday. First pitch, Dodgers versus Nationals, is coming up in about 10 minutes. Another day, another court. Indiana Circuit court judge issued a temporary restraining order Friday that clears the way for defensive linemen Stephen Daly and Kellen Wyatt to return to the Hoosiers this season. Daly and Wyatt had returned to the Hoosiers in early August, but their status with the defending national champions had been in limbo after the U.S. Court of Appeals for the 10th Circuit on August 21st granted the NCAA's motion to overturn a lower court's ruling that granted another season of eligibility to class of 2022 athletes who have been excluded from the NCAA's new 5-for-5 rule. The college football playoffs, they back up the conferences. On Friday, they stopped short of implementing any new rules around eligibility or participation, but issued a statement that strongly supports the recent positions of conferences prohibiting players returning to college teams from the NFL. The CFP's management committee, which consists of the 10 FBS commissioners and Notre Dame's AD, held a video conference for the second time this week to discuss the eligibility issue, which has been a national headline this week centered around LSU. There are some actual games going on the gridiron. 10th-ranked Oklahoma leads UTEP 34-0 in the third. 7th-ranked Miami leads Stanford 14-3 in the second quarter, while 14th-ranked USC leads Fresno State 14-0 in the second. For more scores and analysis, check out ESPN.com and the all-new ESPN app. Coming up, game night with Andre Snelling as the professor and me, Q Myers, here on ESPN Radio and the all-new ESPN app.
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7: The show was a no-go. I'm Q Myers. Dodgers star Shohei Ohtani was not in the starting lineup Friday for a second straight game because of biceps and neck issues. Ohtani got the day off on Thursday after appearing physically uncomfortable while striking out four times during the Dodgers' 10-inning loss to the Cardinals on Wednesday. Right now, the Dodgers lead the Nationals 3-0 in the bottom of the third. Earlier in the day, Clemson notified LSU that if the LSU football team chooses to play former professional players in Saturday night's game in Baton Rouge, it could be in breach of the game contract between the two schools. People familiar with the situation say Clemson intends to play against LSU on Saturday, does not plan to seek financial damages. However, the school felt it was important to acknowledge the issue in light of the ongoing legal standoff between LSU, the NCAA, and the SEC over the Tigers potentially playing athletes who previously signed NFL contracts but have been granted immediate eligibility by way of a Louisiana State court ruling. The CFP, they're backing up the conferences. Leaders of the college football playoff on Friday stopped short of implementing any new rules around eligibility or participation, but issued a statement that strongly supports the recent positions of conferences prohibiting players returning to college teams from the NFL. For more scores and analysis, check out ESPN.com and the all-new ESPN app. Coming up, more Game Night with Andre Snellings, the professor, and me, Q Myers, here on ESPN Radio.
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0: times when USC football is good, it is the third professional sport in Southern California. I don't believe they can stomach another, you know, 8-win season.
1: So that segment, I felt like, you know, in a rap verse, there's the rap, and then somebody's doing ad libs in the background.
2: Yep.
1: That was me doing the ad libs. Hey-o. You know, so, you know, but yeah, I mean, but Mia had bars there, right? Because if USC is not in the playoffs this year, I think she's right. I think we're seeing the end of Lincoln Riley's time there. So they're starting off the season 2-0 against teams that they obviously should beat.
2: Right.
1: But they have not beaten the top 10 team since, you know, he's been the coach at USC. And I think this season they're going to have to show that they can beat those better teams, or else, Mia might be a prophet.
2: Look, let's just hold on to that soundbite there from Mia O'Brien as she was here on game night, because she might not be here on game night much longer. Not because of her takes, but because she's going to take off on us, right? Mm-hmm. You know how it's like little homie. When I raised little homie and then little homie ran away from home, that's what Mia O'Brien's going to do, right? We raised her up, and then she's like, all right, deuces, Q.
1: I did not have a little homie sighting on my bingo card for coming off of that Mia O'Brien. Well done, sir. Well done.
2: Hey, that's what we do around here. What will LSU do? What are they going to look like Saturday night? That's next. You're on Game Night on ESPN Radio, the all-new ESPN app.
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2: Will they or won't they? That was the question coming into the evening. I'm Q Myers, and RP Damos reporting LSU has not added Daquan Wright and Xavien Harris to the team's roster for the Clemson game. They could potentially be added later in the year as both are enrolled in school. LSU has 103 players on the roster submitted, and that leaves them two open spots. And again, since they're enrolled at LSU, they could get added at the roster at a later date, and sources have said that remains under consideration. The CFP is backing up the conferences. The leader of the college football playoff on Friday stopped short of implementing any new rules around eligibility or participation, but issued a statement that strongly supports the recent positions of conferences prohibiting players return to college teams from the NFL. The CFP's management committee, which consists of the 10 FBS commissioners and Notre Dame's AD, held a video conference for the second time this week to discuss the eligibility issue, which has been a national headline this week, centered around LSU. Speaking of LSU, Clemson put them on notice earlier today. They said that if LSU team chooses to play former professional players in the game in Baton Rouge, it could be in breach of the game contract between the two schools. But as we know, LSU has chosen not to add those players to the roster. To some action actually on the field. A lot of action if you're Miami. They're up 42-6 over Stanford with 7:30 left to go in the game. Malachi Toney, 11 catches, 229 yards. Three touchdowns on the day. Darian Mensah, 28 for 31, 412 yards, and five touchdowns. USC is blanking Fresno State right now, 39-0. 2 minutes left to go in that one. Jaden Maiava, 23 for 25, 349 yards, and three touchdowns. And Oklahoma blanked UTEP, 51-0, with John Mateer going 11 for 17, 225 yards, and three touchdowns. For more scores and analysis, check out ESPN.com and the all-new ESPN app. Coming up, more Game Night with Andre Snellens, me, Q Myers, here on ESPN Radio.
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6: 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KFNC, Mont Bellevue, Houston.

0: joining the Phillies against the Giants on April 30th. They're the fifth team to walk off both games of a doubleheader in the wild card era since 1994, and Cleveland remaining a game ahead of the Blue Jays for the third AL wild card spot. Big Friday news out of the WNBA. Kathy Engelbert retiring as league commissioner at the end of the calendar year will be effective as of December 31st. ESPN's Stephen A. Smith says it was time for her to go.
1: Wishing nothing but the best. She helped negotiate the latest collective bargaining agreement. Kudos to her. But as Nafisha Calder said last year, she questioned the leadership, accused it of being negligent, said they had the worst leadership in the world, and she had the support of a vast majority of the players. And then one controversy after another came up, and Kathy Engelbert appeared to be reactive as opposed to proactive in terms of warding off some of the negative hostility and momentum aimed in players' directions, which is something that they lamented. I think it's very, very wise for her to retire. I thought she was ill-equipped to handle the oncoming microscope that the WNBA, you know, had developed, and I think that they do need new leadership.
0: Yeah, a lot to sort out for the WNBA. Next commissioner will be the sixth leader of the WNBA in its 30th season. Barring a change in leadership structure, the commissioner would continue to report to NBA Commissioner Adam Silver. Engelbert insisted that this decision to leave was solely hers and that she did not feel any pressure to step down, but hard to ignore the effect that those CBA negotiations drew a ton of criticism and all that went into a busy couple of months for Kathy Engelbert. Up next, Cy Young Showdown in Philly, San Diego walk-off, and college football returns. 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
1: 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The stars were out at the U.S. Open on Friday, and you got to see something that may be happening once in a blue moon, not at all going forward. The Williams sisters together again on the court. Venus and Serena in round one of women's doubles battled to the end. Came up short.
2: And there it is. It's over. Chan and Joint find a way to take the tiebreak 10 points to 7. And the scoreboard says they're the winners, but well, I'm not really sure the scoreboard matters that much to these people here tonight in this stadium.
1: ESPN2, and no, it did not. Venus and Serena playing together for the first time since 2022. The sisters blowing a 5-0 lead in the 10-point tiebreak in the third set. Only the second major doubles match where they played a deciding set tiebreak. First time was the French Open in 2009. Serena back on the court after a long layoff. Venus just keeps on playing at 46 years old. Carlos Alcaraz also returning at the U.S. Open. He's back after a four-month absence dealing with a wrist injury. Looked pretty healthy on Friday.
2: And the ace does it. So Alcaraz is through.
3: 6-3.
2: First tournament in almost 5 months. But that takes his streak in majors to 17 consecutive wins. That goes back to winning the Open here last year.
1: ESPN on the call. Straight sets for Alcaraz advancing to the round of 16. His 17th consecutive Grand Slam win. His 10th U.S. Open victory in a row. Trying to defend his U.S. Open title. American Tommy Paul on deck in the round of 16. Francis Tiafoe advancing to the round of 16 at the U.S. Open for the sixth time in his career with a Friday win as well. Second most by an American man at the U.S. Open since 2000, trailing only ESPN analyst Andy Roddick. He will advance to take on Daniil Medvedev. On the women's side, top seeds Aryna Sabalenka, number 3 seed Jessica Pegula, both tested during third round play. Sabalenka finding a way.
4: Too good. And that is a solid performance from the world number 1 today on Louis Armstrong. A straight sets winner over a valiant Kamila Rakimova.
1: It was quite the effort. Sabalenka closing out a lengthy second set to secure a win. Did complain about smelling some weed while playing her match on Armstrong, only in New York City. Sabalenka trying to become the first player to win 3 straight U.S. Open titles since Serena Williams from 2012 through 14. Jess Pegula rallying after dropping the first set to take down Leila Fernandez. Pegula lost to Sabalenka in the 2024 final and again last year in the semis. Potential matchup still alive heading in to the round of 16. SportsCenter All Night here on ESPN Radio. Nick DeLuca here with you. Let's go back over to baseball. Pair of teams pushing for the playoffs. The Astros on top of the AL West. The D-backs in the thick of the NL wildcard race. Isak Paredes with some early pop.
5: And that is lined down a left field line. Hooking. Will it stay fair? Yes, it will. Bounds around in the corner. Pena scores. Alvarez on his way to third. He'll stop there. An RBI double for Isak Paredes and a 2-0 lead for the Astros.
1: KBME 790 AM. Houston would go on to win 3-1. Yordan Alvarez, 2-for-4, scored a run, leads the American League in batting average, tied for the most homers and the most RBIs as he tries to chase the triple crown. Astros have won 5 of 6 and a chance to gain ground on the Rangers with their victory. Texas in some trouble at the Trop.
6: 2 balls, no strikes to Caminero. Runners do take their leads.
3: There goes Mateo on the pitch. Line drive up the middle, base hit center field. Mateo around third and he will score. And Caminero's 90th run batted in has given the Rays a 7-5 lead in ninth.
1: 620 WDAE, Nick Martinez sharp again for Tampa Bay. 6 1/3, 3 earned, 4 strikeouts. The Rays have won 8 of their last 12. The White Sox and the Twins in Chicago. Colson Montgomery at it again.
6: The 0-1.
7: Hit in the air deep to right. Another Montgomery's gone deep. 2-run homer for Colson. It's 4-0.
8: You called it. You said that the big boys like to share the moment. Vargas with his 30th. Colson Montgomery with his 30th in the same game.
1: ESPN 1000 on the call. White Sox win it by a score of 4-1. They are 3.5 games up on the Guardians for the top spot in the Central. Up next are half-hour headlines and the latest from around the NFL. 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
9: Hey, this is Rich Eisen. 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
19: 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Remember the Alamo, Danny.
20: Remember the Alamo, Clara.
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20: And God bless Texas.

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0: She helped negotiate the latest collective bargaining agreement. Kudos to her. But as Nafisha Calder said last year, she questioned the leadership, accused it of being negligent, said they had the worst leadership in the world, and she had the support of a vast majority of the players. And then one controversy after another came up, and Kathy Engelbert appeared to be reactive as opposed to proactive in terms of warding off some of the negative hostility and momentum aimed in players' directions, which is something that they lamented. I think it's very, very wise for her to retire. I thought she was ill-equipped to handle the oncoming microscope that the WNBA, you know, had developed, and I think that they do need new leadership.
1: Yeah, a lot to sort out for the WNBA. Next commissioner will be the sixth leader of the WNBA in its 30th season. Barring a change in leadership structure, the commissioner would continue to report to NBA Commissioner Adam Silver. Engelbert insisted that this decision to leave was solely hers and that she did not feel any pressure to step down, but hard to ignore the effect that those CBA negotiations drew a ton of criticism and all that went in to a busy couple of months for Kathy Engelbert. That's a wrap for us here on SportsCenter All Night. 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
7: Danny, did you ever donate that historic Alamo document you bought?
8: Yes, they came and picked it up a couple of weeks ago.
7: Were they excited to get it?
8: Clara, they were so excited that I got excited too. I was wiggling like a happy puppy.
7: Did they see any guns in your collection that they wanted to borrow?
8: They saw 14 other things they were really excited about. 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
8: 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So I told them we would loan them whatever they wanted.
7: Good decision. Remember the Alamo, Danny.
8: Remember the Alamo, Clara.
7: And God bless Texas.
8: And God bless Texas.

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5: 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Now your hosts, Harold Gunn and Bill Olson.
6: And a good morning to you. This is Harold Gunn, and Texas Outdoor News is brought to you by Ford Trucks and your best in Texas Ford dealers. And today, we're going to be bringing you outdoor news from throughout the state as well as the nation, along with the best for fishing, hunting, and a whole lot more.
7: Good morning, Texas. This is Bill Olson. Hope everybody's having a great first weekend of September.
6: Oh, boy.
7: Yes, we may still be in summer, but we've at least cleared the traditional summer months, and the heat that you're experiencing is just an anomaly.
6: Yeah,
7: it's not really there.
6: Like the flooding they said we were going to have, too.
7: Yeah, right. Oh, man, we'll talk more about that in the next second. But for a little bitty storm, it kind of reminds me of, was it Tropical Storm Francis about 15, 20 years, maybe 20, 22 years ago, that decimated the medical center, you know.
6: Oh, right. Yeah. Oh, yeah, that was terrible.
7: Yeah, or Francis.
6: I don't remember.
7: Yeah.
6: we're both getting older. I don't remember.
7: Absolutely. We got a great show for you. Our guest today is no one. Harold and I are going to kick around kind of the start to the next season, if you will. Talk a little
6: indeed.
7: Hunting, talk a little fishing. Opportunities, and got some neat things to talk about in the next segment in the way of news. So y'all do stick around, and remember, you're listening to your reliable information source for the great outdoors, Texas Outdoor News.
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7: You're listening to Texas Outdoor News. Bill Olson along with Harold Gunn. We do appreciate you making us a part of your weekend plans. And September has arrived. And Harold, I thought of you on opening day of dove season with the rain.
0: Yes.
7: Going, it rains and birds are scattered. You know, there's plenty of water. They're not concentrated.
0: Right.
7: But actually, this storm, Edward, that they misspelled the name, you know, first off, I noticed. Well,
0: they're being French, I think, for some reason.
7: Oh, is that what it is?
0: Yeah.
7: Oh. Well, they need to realize that this is America,
0: yeah,
7: you know?
0: Right, right. Yeah. Eddie.
7: So there you go. Why don't we name it like that?
0: Right,
7: know?
0: Right.
7: But anyway, it was a very, very concentrated storm. Saw some reports, like up around the Livingston area in Polk County, 25 inches of rain.
0: Nice.
7: And then it just kind of seemed to hang around, you know. Watched the forecast, and they were pretty spot on as far as where landfall was going to make. And then just watching it, you know, up until the weekend here, where it's just kind of hanging around.
0: Right.
7: You know.
0: A little drizzle here, drizzle there.
7: Yeah, but some of those little drizzles, man, they can put some serious rain down.
0: Sure.
7: Good friend, contributor to Texas Outdoors Journal, Shane John. Neat guy. Met him about 3.5 years ago at the Houston Safari Club's convention, back when they had it in the convention center in downtown Houston.
0: Right.
7: And we really hit it off. His background is in law enforcement. Mm-hmm. 20 years as a supervisor for the U.S. Border Patrol, and our connection to each other was obviously his shooting prowess and training with pistols and other firearms, and I love to pistol hunt. But he teamed up with Sheriff Jim Wilson, and they've just released, or actually they got restocked because the first batch sold out so quickly. Guntales.net is the website, and it's a book where they each have shared some of their experiences and tales of a firearm. I was reading some of Shane's work, as well as Sheriff Jim's.
0: Right.
7: But, you know, 44 Mag, which is my favorite. That's what I carry on my hip at the ranch.
0: Mm-hmm.
7: And then the one that I really enjoyed was his ability to track.
0: Right.
7: Okay. And in the story, it commented that one of the individuals that was apprehended, one of the bad guys, one of the guys that was here illegally, actually commented their tracking ability for being able to apprehend it, which I thought, okay, that's kind of cool.
0: I'm glad to see this doing their gun tails thing because, you know, Jim got taken off of Facebook. And he used to do a great thing on Facebook, like on this day, John Wesley Hardin did such and such. He had some great stuff there. And I'm really glad to see this because I've known Jim forever, too, and he's just a great guy.
7: Well, I have not had the pleasure of meeting Sheriff Jim, but I'm sure the time will come. But
0: well, yeah. The running joke is he even starches his underwear. Jim starches everything.
7: Okay.
0: Yeah.
7: But if you read Texas Outdoors Journal, and you got to love Shane John's stories, you need to pick up this book. Again, the website is guntails.net. Guntails.net. Guntails.net. Volume 1 is the title of the book.
0: Right.
7: Or if you happen to be out in Alpine, stop by the drug store, Highland Drug in Alpine, that is owned by Shane's wife, who's a pharmacist.
0: Ah.
7: And they stock them. And while you're there, and I think it would be appropriate, buy the book, and then ask Jill to autograph it, because she is regularly featured in the stories and hunts. What's going on with you? What do you got?
0: What I've got is something that I just remembered. I need to wish us a happy birthday.
7: Oh, it is a new month.
0: 34 years. Yep, we started 34 years. Friends, and we are being recognized, actually in November, but we've been recognized as the longest-running syndicated outdoor radio program featuring the same co-hosts in American radio history.
7: It's been a while.
0: It's been a while.
7: It's been a while.
0: Absolutely.
7: And really excited that... the tenure has been there, and the support of all you listeners out there.
0: Oh, indeed.
7: For sure.
0: Couldn't do it without them.
7: And our affiliates. So it's been a ride, and we'll see how long this trail is going to last, you know?
0: Hopefully a long time.
7: Yeah. So what did I had notes. Dove season did start on September 1, mm-hmm. and the big news that everybody was talking about was the fact that all three zones – open on September 1, there is no longer a special South Zone white wing season. Mm-hmm. And from all reports, except for where it was raining, some really good shoots taking place. We're going to have Owen Fitzsimmons. We nicknamed him the Dove Guy years ago. He's a migratory shorebird. I mean, he's got a title.
0: A very long title.
7: Yeah. Has to go over to the backside of the business card. But he'll be here to give us some updates and insights into what's going on dove hunting-wise. And what do you shoot in the field, Harold? Gauge-wise, shotgun-wise.
0: It varies. I've got a very old 12 that needs light loads. It's fun, a hammer gun, side-by-side, which I dearly love. And then I've also got a CZ side-by-side 20 that I like. I'm a nut for side-by-sides. I just like them.
7: Yeah. You haven't gotten into the throwback of the 16s or gone to the 28s that John Hurlitz from Carroll's mentioning?
0: Right. No, I haven't. I mean, I have had 16s, which are cool, but ammunition is limited. And just these I like so much, and I've had them for so long, I just enjoy them.
7: Did you hunt on the 1st?
0: No, but I am this weekend. When we pull the plug here, I'm heading to the place.
7: Oh, okay.
0: Yeah.
7: All right, very good.
0: I did have some news, if you want some.
7: Okay.
0: From our friends at the National Shooting Sports Foundation. Gun buyers are quietly making big noise when it comes to their shooting preferences. They're buying items regulated by the National Firearms Act in huge numbers. That includes suppressors, short barrel rifles, and short barrel shotguns. And a lot of that's changing thanks to Trump. These figures aren't in the hundreds, thousands, or even tens of thousands. The number is creeping up toward 1 million for this year alone, according to the data provided to the National Shooting Sports Foundation from the BATF. Data shows over 845,000 suppressor applications were submitted. 768,000 were approved from January through May. These totals include both Form 1 applications to manufacture suppressors, Form 4 applications to possess a suppressor, either as an individual or in a trust with several parties. In fact, they reported 177% increase in the national firearms checks in June of 26 over the previous year. So that's opened up a lot.
7: Very good. Are we supposed to do the final leaderboard for CCA Star Tournament?
0: I think
7: because
0: we are.
7: The season closes, or the tournament closes, at 5 o'clock on Labor Day Monday, which is this coming Monday.
0: Right.
7: And you may get to do the whole thing, Harold, because I don't see my notes.
0: Uh oh. How about these right here?
14: Oh, right there, Bill.
7: No.
14: Right
7: there. No. That was just a single copy.
14: Oh, okay.
7: So. Thank you both for trying to direct me down the wrong road. I can't find my way. So, start us off.
0: Is that it? Okay. Here we go. Again, our favorite category. We call them the Little Nippers. These are the Star Kids, and they are vying for college scholarships. Leader will get a $30,000 one, and then it pays down four more places, $20,000, $15,000, $7,500, and $2,500. And this lady's been here forever. Boy, the parents are nervous. Sheephead leader, 5-pound, 11-ounce Faith Lavender, who is 9. 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
7: Okay, in the Star Teen Scholarship division, same payout schedule. Zoe DuBose is the leader of the Sheephead, 8 pounds, 14-ounce. 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
7: In the Half Power Offshore Division, Kingfish, Daniel Rowe is the leader, 43 pounds, 5-ounce. 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Ruben Hinojosa Jr. leads the Cobia or Ling Division at 68 pounds, 6-ounce. And a new leader for Red Snapper, 23 pounds, 4-ounce, Dale Bragg III.
0: And the Red Tag Division, you catch that Red Tag fish, you have won a new Ford F-150, a Haney boat, Mercury motor, Coastline trainer. Still plenty of them out there, but only four have been certified as winners. Matthew Silva Sr., Michael Keene, Connor Stevens, and Bradley Sutton.
7: And in that division, we've got one with a Ford truck that's still available. Uh-huh. And then there are five more if we have a run on Red Snapper, right. Red Snapper on the tagged redfish that are available without the truck. In the Texas division, three boat packages have already been claimed. And then they've gone to some great Academy gift and outdoor gift cards. Two of the five, six, seven have been claimed out of seven.
0: Okay.
7: Now we can take a break.
0: Indeed.
7: And we'll be back with more Texas Outdoor News right after this.
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0: And welcome back to Texas Outdoor News. Harold Gunn along with Bill Olson. This portion of our show is brought to you by The Blind, and that is B-L-Y-N-D, for decades. 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
7: 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Did you do repairs on some of yours?
0: Yes, I did. I changed the bigger door.
7: 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And, boy, they got some rain.
0: Yeah, right. <laughs> They really did.
7: All right. Did you do the...
0: No.
7: No, you have not.
0: No, I have not.
7: You have not done the best part?
0: We're talking about
7: are
0: the
7: we
0: blind.
7: Gonna, are we going to do that this week?
0: Yes, we are.
7: You're going to actually tell them?
0: Uh-huh.
7: Oh, okay.
0: I'm not going to keep it a secret. Checking the Texas Outdoor Journal, Fishing and Hunting Times, this Saturday is rated as good, while this Sunday is the first of three best days of the week. Monday, Tuesday, Wednesday, Thursday make up a quartet of good days. Friday and next Saturday and Sunday are two more best days. Next Sunday slips to fair. This weekend, look for game to be actively feeding from before sunrise until either side of the noon hour. Monday, Tuesday, Wednesday, we'll see this major feeding period of the day occurring from early morning until early afternoon. By Thursday and Friday, times will have continued to adjust, with game most active from late morning until mid-afternoon. Next weekend, this most active period occurs from early afternoon until late afternoon. On Thursday, September the 10th, we will have a new moon. On the coast, this weekend and Monday is a trio of days with a single tide schedule of one high and one low tide each day. Tuesday through Friday is a quartet of days with a double tide schedule of two high and two low tides. Next Saturday, a three tide day with two highs and one low. Next Sunday has a double tide schedule.
7: All right, let's stay on the coast and get some information for you. I have been searching since the end of August, looking for a closure of the red snapper season for 2026, and it has not occurred. The allowable catch evidently has not been met, and so consequently, we continue to fish.
0: Until further notice.
7: And that's exactly it.
0: Yeah.
7: Of course, that means you're relying on the media department for the feds or the state. But in state waters out to 9 nautical miles, the bag limit is 4 fish per day with a 15-inch minimum. In federal waters, and I had not seen this previously, Harold, because historically... it had been the end of August, like around the 26th, 28th of the month, that it would shut down. That's when the allowable catch was made. But they're saying that we should really pay closer attention until about October 21. And that's when the allowable catch would be met. And, of course, if you got bad weather, then those days continue to expand and continue on. Talking more about coastal fishing, here's what you can anticipate. Number one, with all the rain on the San Jacinto River and, you know, that part of East Texas where Edward, you know, came through, you're going to have some runoff, and that's going to have some impact. Don't know that it's going to push fish out, but it's definitely going to drop them below that freshwater level. Salt water is heavier and will be below that. So that could have an impact. If you fish the beachfront, which there's some great wade fishing that takes place for speckled trout, I think of Galveston and Murdoch's, the old, you know,
0: right.
7: souvenir stand, you know.
0: Right.
7: Great fishing there. But what happens is as the warm, moist air mixes with the moving northers that will collide with it, the Gulf of America will become roiled, and big bull redfish will hang around the jetties, rocky areas, and then it'll settle down and go back to weight fishing for game fish. Can do that. But it's just exciting. You're going to need to read the water and figure out the best way to approach it. But you got plenty of options. That water is still warm, and we'll just absolutely continue. On our lakes, one of the best places you can go for up-to-date information, Texas Outdoors Journal website for anglers and either freshwater or saltwater. But for freshwater, go to Water Data of Texas. Well, we've got a link to that. Plug in the lake that you want to fish, and it'll give you up-to-date, regularly water levels. And, boy, so much of East Texas is full, and if it's not full, it's on the rise.
0: That's good.
7: Right now. We'll see what happens through the month of September. And I, just for Bob, I brought the old Farmer's Almanac, you know. Yes, because this is my first look for weather. And then we go to AccuWeather.
0: Right.
7: The app. Now, we're looking, you know, in the greater Houston area. You folks listening to us in other parts of the state, it's a little bit different, but that you can plug it in and it'll give you information on area lakes like Falcon or Amistad. Mm-hmm. Medina, you know, continues to hold more water than it has in several years. So, you know, pretty exciting there.
0: Yeah, it is. It is.
7: Hunting season, I've already mentioned that hunting seasons have now opened September 1st, and coming up is going to be the early teal season. Mm-hmm. But we're not going to have the full 17, 18 days that we normally do. We're going to have eight because when they did the surveys last year, the numbers were down. But this year's seasons are going to run September 19 through 27. And something that's often overlooked, and I've never hunted it, but in the East Zone Canada early goose season, that's September 12 through 27. All right. You have a vehicle?
0: Yes, I do.
7: Okay.
0: Yeah.
7: What is it?
0: It's on and off the road, of course. That's what we want. It's a nifty at a very good price. It's the 2020.
7: It's a what?
0: Nifty. I said nifty.
7: Oh, nifty.
0: Nifty at a very good
7: price. I thought that was a new brand that had come out.
0: Yes.
7: You know, tariffs, you know.
0: Yeah, yeah, right.
7: It's, an import.
0: It's the new Mazda Nifty. No, it's the 26 Mazda CX-5 all-wheel drive. And this is a compact SUV, but, it's, you know, compact on the outside, roomy on the inside, because it is very roomy, very comfortable, very nicely appointed. Mazda's come a long way over the last several years, really. They're very, very, very stylish. Good, solid ride. The only negative I've got with it, really, is it lacks the punch that I like, because I've got a lead foot. So, this thing has just got, you know, only 187 horsepower on that little engine. But still, it's a 2.5-liter engine. 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Leather trim seats, nice heated and cooled. Again, a nice-looking interior. 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Nice, you know, phoneless phone charger so you can forget your phone like we all have done before. Paddle shifters, if you want to play with that. Hands-free power rear lift gate, which comes in handy. And the cross-traffic alert. A lot of safety. There's a lot, again, to the vehicle. Like I say, personally, I would prefer a little more scoot, but when you're off-road, it really is not going to matter. It's neat, actually, and it comes in loaded to the gills with everything you can get at 41. And that's the 2026 Mazda CX-5 Premium Plus was the model I had.
7: I have no idea what sizes of vehicles are anymore.
0: Oh, I can't keep track anymore. I mean, today's midsize used to be what I call full size. Mm-hmm. I can't keep track of it.
7: Yeah, really. Exactly. It's absolutely crazy.
0: Yeah.
7: All right, we're going to take a break. When we come back, we're going to get into the preview and
0: yes,
7: some hunting and fishing tips here on Texas Outdoor News.
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0: yep,
7: I got more paper on this no, desk in front of me.
0: You've been shuffling a lot today.
7: I have been shuffling a lot today. Here we go.
0: Okay.
7: And I want you to know that this portion of the program is brought to you by Spear Ag.
0: Oh, boy.
7: In Uvalde, Texas. 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
0: And don't forget the meat market. That's fascinating.
7: Everything about the store is fascinating.
0: Right. Yeah.
7: I mean, there's obviously some competitors that are trying to run some social media stuff.
0: Oh.
7: And I'm going, nice job.
0: Mm-hmm.
7: But it's not Spear Ag.
0: Right. Right.
7: Not Spear Ag. Hunting season opened. We're in it now. And it's only going to get better in the weeks and months ahead. And there's a lot of preparation. How much preparation do you do at the ranch upcoming for whitetail season, or do you even hunt whitetail anymore?
0: Oh, sure, yeah. Feeders, you know, stocking feeders. That's what I'm going to do this weekend.
7: Okay.
0: Is also start putting stuff in the feeders.
7: Are you just doing the corn? Are you
0: corn
7: doing
0: corn in the feeders. I've got the cottonseed thing going.
7: Okay.
0: But we have, you know, the various stands that we have over feeders.
7: So right.
0: We're stoking those up to keep that habit going.
7: Do you do any food plots or planting or anything like that?
0: No, I've got a great natural habitat. I really don't. Lots of oaks, lots of pecans, and that's one thing, too, depending on what happens, you know, this fall as far as how they feed. But they're definitely there.
7: I haven't heard, so when you're roaming around this weekend at mm-hmm. your place,
0: yeah.
7: check and see where the acorn crop, the mast crop
0: right.
7: is, you know?
0: Correct.
7: Because that's going to have certainly an impact on how we hunt during the early part of the season. Bow season, of course, is first on the list for big game, unless mm-hmm. you're hunting, you know, free-range exotics,
0: right.
7: which is never a bad option.
0: Oh, no, it's a wonderful option.
7: Yeah.
0: You betcha.
7: But bow season for white-tailed deer, that season is October 3 through November 6, shutting down the Friday before the general rifle season opens on November 7 in both the north and south zone. When you hunt.
0: Yes, sir.
7: And I hear you've said this over the 34 years that we've done this show together, that you get in amongst them.
0: Yes.
7: Mm-hmm. What does that mean?
0: That means stalking, walking around, observing. Enjoying the atmosphere, because fortunately I've got a place I can do that, and that's a situation too when hunting. First and always, safety. So, but that's the way I learned to hunt. My Uncle Arch had a huge place, and so Dad and I would go. Dad taught me to hunt, but we'd go out and walk among them. Dad would go, like, you know, through the middle of the valley over here, and I'd go the fence line. So we knew where each of us were. But I didn't shoot a deer that wasn't moving until I was an adult and finally in a stand, because I was always standing on my hind legs shooting them moving.
7: Uh-huh.
0: That's what we always did. And I love it. I love to get out there and creep and look around, you know.
7: Expand on that.
0: Okay.
7: I mean, you know, because... Is it a leisurely stroll, like you're going downhill?
0: No.
7: What are you doing?
0: No. Well, I mean, it's leisurely, but that's the thing. Of course, I read the book. Who was it? Stalking Howard Hill or one of those, you know?
7: Right.
0: The Indian Toe First.
7: Not yeah. Quite, yeah.
0: Right.
7: It's called the Coyote Walk,
0: yeah,
7: actually.
0: Right. But you need to kind of like scoot and stop like the animals do. It's not a steady pace. They pick up on that.
7: Right.
0: Move a little bit, stop, and look. Move a little bit, stop, and look. And, I mean, I've had it happen. It was all my life I've done that, because hunting with Dad and grandfather and stuff like that, where I've had friends of mine with me, you know, I go, you know, there's a deer. Where? There. Over there. Where? Over there. 2 o'clock. Where? How'd you see that? Because I know what I'm looking for. And you've got to acquire that and pay attention.
7: If you're out doing that,
0: mm-hmm.
7: are you carrying shooting sticks, or are you just using rest that are naturally available?
0: Just whatever nature gives me.
7: Whatever you get. Okay.
0: Yeah. I mean, I have fortunately been a good offhand shot, and so this year I'm really looking forward to doing that, because I picked up one still being worked on. I shouldn't have done it, but somebody said, "You see this over there in the rack?" And I'm, oh, Lord. I told you the little sharps from Chiapa, which is a 3/4 size 74 sharps, double set trigger, you know, single shot, 30-30. I just had to have
7: it. I know why you bought it. You looked at it and said, they built it specially for me.
0: It fits me. But I'm over, it was interesting when it came, it only had a tang sight, which is cool, but it needed a rear sight. And so our good friends over at Bradley Manufacturing over said, hey, get me a Marbles full buckhorn rear sight on there. And it looks like it came from the factory, the work they do. And the full buckhorn is cool, because in a hurry, it acts like a peep. Or if you want to steady down and put it on the triangle, you can take your time. While I'm in there, some guy said, we want a 30-30, look down on the rack, and they have this. I haven't dated it yet. It's old, break-open, single-shot Merkel that somebody had reboard to 30-30.
7: Okay.
0: And it's got the Jaeger claw mounts on it, but no rings. That's being worked on right now. The parts finally came in, and they're fitting rings to it. And what I'm going to put on it is my daddy's old Weaver 4-Power that he had on the side mount on his 30-30.
7: Okay.
0: And that's what I'm going to put on that.
7: Well, how old is that scope? Your dad
0: early,
7: had it?
0: Early
7: your 50s, dad hunted with
0: early
7: it?
0: 50s at least, yeah.
7: Okay.
0: Yeah. Yeah, as eyesight went, you
7: sure,
0: know.
7: Sure, sure.
0: And that was a standard thing for years, was,
7: to, four
0: was
7: power,
0: to do it
7: yeah.
0: on a side mount on the earlier Winchesters.
7: All right.
0: And that's all you need, you know. It's great. And I'm really looking forward to that.
7: Well, I'll tell you what, we're up against the mid portion of the program. Folks, you stick around as well as we'll continue our history lesson with Harold Gunn right after this.
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7: We continue our conversation on the preview of upcoming hunting season. And I tell you, I just finished the October issue of Texas Outdoors Journal that has our annual statewide hunt forecast. And you know my affinity and passion for elk.
0: Yes, indeed.
7: There's more information going to be coming on elk and how elk were blindsided by a piece of legislation. And
0: in Texas,
7: or in yeah. Texas, yeah. Right. And unfortunately, we're trying to right a wrong that was basically perpetrated on the people of Texas, because wildlife, our native wildlife, mm-hmm. are held in trust for the people of Texas.
0: All right.
7: My real estate days, I still continue to look at properties. And particularly ranches, you know, across the state. And in conversations with officials and in an upcoming two-part series story on elk, the history of elk in Texas, it'll be in the January and February issue of Texas Outdoors Journal. Find it interesting how the state game department, and understand, folks, I'm an advocate, not an adversary, when it comes to our department.
0: Correct.
7: But you got to call the hand. You got to make sure that they stay on the straight and narrow. Where they're talking about the Merriam elk subspecies, mm-hmm. which is what Jack Ward Thomas wrote in his book, Elk and Ecology of Elk of North America. They were saying that the Trans-Pecos region, that was the Merriam elk, which many people associate with southern New Mexico and over in Arizona, where there really some big bulls have been grown, you know, the last part of the 20th century. Huh. Come to find out, and Boone and Crockett has acknowledged this, and I'm trying to get with the head of the wildlife division in Sol Ross University out in Alpine, that there was DNA testing of elk. And the DNA showed that an elk is an elk is an elk, that the subspecies really is a misnomer.
0: Oh.
7: Because Carter Smith, the previous executive director of Texas Parks and Wildlife, was saying, well, the elk that we had in Texas are extinct because the Merriams were all killed out in the late 1900s. Mm-hmm. And what's here today is Rocky Mountain elk. Coming out of the Yellowstone herd, okay? Well, yeah, that's true. But And they were classified in 97 as exotics, hunt them year-round.
0: Hmm.
7: No restriction. Now, here's the reality, folks, that I want you to understand. Someone goes and they're going to hunt elk in Texas. They're going to be hunting for the antlers, too, the right. trophy. Boone and Crockett and Pope and Young will not recognize them because the state does not recognize them.
0: Oh.
7: Okay? So that means the cows, very, very little hunting pressure. And I can tell you on properties that I've looked at as far east as 55 running north out of Uvalde, there's elk. In the report, and I can't recite which one. Well, it's Coleman County. I can tell you where it was. That there's a herd of elk in Coleman County. Okay? And then something that's often overlooked about elk is those that are leaving New Mexico being pushed and elk adjusting to man's intrusion up in the panhandle. Right. And that's been true dating back to the late 80s, 1988, in that range, okay? So there's a lot to the story, and there needs to be some accountability.
0: Certainly.
7: And the way that it was handled was inappropriate by all sources.
0: Because that's non-management. There's no management at all, and that's ridiculous.
7: Exactly. And before we wrap this up, and it's not a huntable animal at this time,
0: right.
7: but black bear, as they continue to increase their range,
0: right.
7: We're going to have to figure it out, because while they're a protected animal right now, looking ahead, there will be some interaction with humans, and there may or may not be some problems, but people are going to go, we need to do something about this.
0: These problems can happen. Look at the reintroduction of wolves.
7: Oh, really?
0: Right. You think? Right.
7: Yeah. So there's a lot going on. There's a lot to do. There's bird hunting. Quail season is phenomenal. Quail have been seen in areas where they've not been heard or seen in decades.
0: Oh, I want to make two quick suggestions on the people out there bird hunting.
7: Yeah.
0: You know, something that best thing I ever bought was a swivel stool with a back on it.
7: Okay.
0: All right. And then Bill Carter taught me, wear a bandana. Bill always wore a bandana.
7: Okay. Like,
0: get the sun off the back of your neck. You get it wet. Helps you cool. Stuff like that. Just two simple things.
7: Sure.
0: Yep.
7: Good tips. And above all else, and Harold mentioned this earlier, safety.
0: Yes.
7: Okay. I heard you talking about trigger jobs.
0: Mm-hmm.
7: Don't be macho and go, oh, well, mindset, you know, where if you breathe on it, mm-hmm. you know, it'll go off. Mm-hmm. Your ability.
0: Correct.
7: Is the responsible thing to do.
0: Yeah, the best safety is between your ears.
7: There you go. All right, we're going to take a break. When we come back, we've still got more of Texas Outdoor News right after this.
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7: It is time for the Outdoor Calendar on Texas Outdoor News. Harold, what we got?
0: Well, one thing you and I were talking about in the break, everybody, before you go out and hunt, be sure to have your hunting license. And you said, okay, people that are going to try to get in on the tail end of the CCA Star Tournament better have their hunting and fishing license.
7: They're
0: right?
7: New one.
0: Yeah, they're new one.
7: Exactly.
0: They're new one.
7: Get
0: them now, okay? September 10th, the 4th Annual Lavaca County Ducks Unlimited

0: Hey guys, Nick from Nick's Place. So my buddy Chance with Heritage Film said radio commercials suck. Well, how about this, Chance? Hit it, son. Hot pizza, cold beer, fettuccine with tomato, good friends, loud cheers. You might even see Granato, a huge sausage, not like Damaris. So don't even try to compare us. From kickoff to last call, Nick's Place does it right. Since 1993, we party every night. Nick's Place, Nick's Place, Rocky Ridge and Westheimer. Nick's Place, party on. Nick's Place, Nick's Place.
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0: Since 1993, same location, Rocky Ridge and Westheimer. I did
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7: Danny, did you ever donate that historic Alamo document you bought?
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7: 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Remember the Alamo, Danny.
8: Remember the Alamo, Clara.
7: And God bless Texas.
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0: just north of Westheimer, next to Maggiano's.
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5: 14th ranked USC with a 39-0 drubbing of Fresno State. Jade Maiava, 349 yards passing and three touchdowns. John Mateer had three touchdown passes as 10th-ranked Oklahoma blows out UTEP 51-0. Tonight, Clemson faces number 11 LSU in Baton Rouge. Lane Kiffin's head coaching debut at LSU, and it's on ESPN Radio and ABC TV with kickoff at 7:30 Eastern. Baseball, the Padres take down the Yankees 3-2 in 10 innings in San Diego. Luis Campusano, a walk-off two-run homer. Ben Rice with his 36th homer in the loss. San Diego has a half-game lead on Arizona for the final NL wild card. Astros down the Diamondbacks 3-1. Houston has a three-game first-place lead on Texas.
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1: All right. I promised everybody, Emmett, that we weren't going to go to courtrooms this morning in Baton Rouge, but we do have to spend a moment discussing whether Lane Kiffin blinked first. We will go to Baton Rouge on Hammer and Emmett next.
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15: All right, nice to have you aboard. Good Saturday morning. Welcome into the Golf Hour with Will Doctor on ESPN Houston. We'll get to the European Masters. The third round is underway there. They're midway through the third round there in Crans, Montana, and we really have a lot to get to. Veteran DP World Tour returning member, a once live departure, Paul Casey. He's off to a hot start in round three there in there at Cranciere. Paul Casey 6 under through 11 right now. Golf Channel is in between showing the Omega Masters and the Walker Cup. I think they're a little more focused on the

0: Walker Cup this morning, which is more than understandable. The Saturday foursomes for the Walker Cup there at Loughlin in Ireland. That happened first thing this morning. It looks like you had Niall Shields-Donegan and Josh Hill defeat Ryder Cowan and Josiah Gilbert. You had an interesting penalty assessment there. Niall Shields-Donegan and Hill, GB and I, won the match. But there was a little drama there between Niall Shields-Donegan. He picked up a putt early. He hit a birdie putt about 4 feet past the hole, and Ryder Cowan never said it's good. And so it was one of those rare match play situations where Shields-Donegan went ahead and picked up the putt without the opposing player saying it's good. He got a penalty, and it looks like it didn't even matter. GB and I took two Saturday foursome matches. Miles Russell and Tyler Watts were the only American duo who won a Saturday foursome match. And then you had one half there, Preston Stout and Ethan Fang, two okay state players, have their match against Stuart Graham and Elliot Baker. So we'll continue to update you on the Walker Cup. The Saturday singles will happen here in just a little bit. I think Golf Channel is about to start running that live. As far as the Omega European Masters, through 36 holes, before Paul Casey got on 59 watch this morning, through 36, defending champion Tristan Lawrence held a two-shot lead at 13 under over Nacho Oliveira and Jeremy Paul. Lawrence, he blacked out Thursday and Friday. Lawrence shot 63 on Friday. He made 7 birdies. Six of them came in a row and played the opening 36 without a bogey. Things have changed here for Lawrence. In the third round, he is 2 over through 8 holes. Bogeyed 1, bogeyed 3, bogeyed 8. Man, this is a shocking opener for someone who a lot of people thought was going to run away with this through 36. Lawrence, he's South African, attempting to win the European Masters for the third time in 5 years. Won here in 2022. Won it for a second time last year. And if he was able to claw out of this opening 9 slump, a victory this weekend would make him the second player since the tournament joined the DP World Tour in 1972 to win this 3 times. It would only be the second player to do it. The first one was Seve Ballesteros. Rare history that Thriston's trying to join. Here he was on the golf course prior to round 1. Oh, no. We'll get you that quote from Thriston on the golf course here. Johnny, let me just send you the rundown one more time, make sure we're on the same page as far as the audio is concerned. The great John Bellmer behind the ones and twos with us. But, yeah, I heard plenty of discussion this week. We'll skip to Thriston on the golf course. Basically, he was just talking pre-tournament about how the rough was up at Crans Soucière. I heard plenty of discussion coming in this week about thicker rough, creating a more demanding version of Crans Soucière. I'm not seeing that through, you know, 2.5 rounds. This has been an absolute birdie fest. You know, we saw that immediately in the first round when you had an enormous group stacked together between 4 and 6 under. You know, that was a logjam that cost us the Juice Luton top 20 after round 1 ticket. Luton opened with a pure 67. Still could not get inside the top 20 due to the easy conditions. You look at some of the other players that, you look at that first round card. We also had, Joachim Lagergren, which safely cashed his top 20 after round 1. And, you know, he's a player we were talking pre-tournament, Lagergren, who sprays it all over the lot. When you heard players talk about how the rough was up in Switzerland this week, Lagergren was someone who has been on a roll with the putter, but can tend to spray it all over the lot. We saw in round 1, it really didn't matter. You can kind of hit it wherever you want at this golf course in Switzerland. You know, and Thriston Lawrence, the leader through 36, not particularly the best driver of the golf ball. Angel Iora has found his way in the top 10 on this leaderboard. A great young Spaniard, probably one of the best golf swings in the world. You know, he can hit it all over the lot. Hasn't mattered this week. The driver has not mattered as much as we thought. Now, Thurston Lawrence, it was a big surprise to see him at the top of the board through 36, especially considering he entered this tournament without a top 25 in, I believe, over 3 months. It had been since the Hanan Classic in China at the beginning of the year since Lawrence has been anywhere near the top of the leaderboard. Listen in.
1: To be honest, I played nicely all year. Just got so unfortunate so many times, missing the cut by one shot 4 or 5 times. So I felt like I've been playing nicely, but mentally I feel like I'm in a better space. You know, obviously seeing birdies and seeing putts go in, I feel like you gain confidence by doing that. And, you know, coming back to a place that I love is just extra confidence.
0: Yeah, now 4 back, 2 over through 8. Once again, Paul Casey going off. So Thurston he's on the verge of not even being in the conversation come tomorrow unless Casey cools off. And, you know, Paul Casey, you know, you look at his season on LIV Golf. Let's see, 1 top 10. He has played very well in Switzerland over the years, tied 15th at this tournament in 2013. He came back last year, finished top 25, but Paul Casey, 13-time DP World Tour winner, a 3-time PGA Tour winner who had the opportunity to win a lot more and had a massive, Paul Casey, tough time in the big spot, closing golf tournaments on the PGA Tour, largely due to his putting, which can evaporate very quickly. You look at Paul Casey's putting numbers coming into this week. Came into this week putting negative compared to the field 4 of his last 5 events. Me personally, I do not expect Casey to hold on to this lead. I understand he's a seasoned vet who is obviously on 59 watch. I expect my outrights to rise to the top come tomorrow. Keita Nakajima at 12 under, only 3 back, have him at 30-1. Rasmus Højgaard at 10 under, 5 back. He could go low, shoot a Sunday 62, no problem. Joel Gierbach, our massive dark horse, 170-1 this week. Okay, he is only 5 back going in the final round. A Swiss native who is going to be carrying the country on his back come tomorrow. There is a lot of good threatening players. Matt Wallace, you have a couple vets and Danny Willett, Romain Langasquet up there. There's going to be a lot of vets coming after Paul's throne tomorrow. And I think Lawrence, you know, Thurston Lawrence, he could find his way back on this back nine. And, you know, he's not quite out of it yet 4 back. And, you know, it wasn't perfect through 36 for Lawrence. You know, the par save he had on the 5th hole on Friday where, you know, he tried to putt it out of the bunker and had to chip in. To basically, he wailed his approach shot over the green, ended up in a bunker, and it was a little bit of a interesting lie, a little bit of an interesting short-sighted situation. So he pulls his putter out and tries to putt it out of the bunker and ends up leaving it in there. So then he goes back to his caddy, pulls out a wedge, has to make it to keep his bogey free streak alive. Once again, this was through 36. Thurston now has 3 bogeys on the card through 9 holes in the 3rd round. But that par save on Friday was absolutely massive. Listen in to his review on that.
1: Yeah, I mean, I hit a nice mini driver there to a good yardage. I probably had 80 meters and thought I hit a decent lob wedge and just flew the green completely. Went like 10 yards long and on a downslope and just nowhere to go. Like I told my kid, it's almost better leaving it in the bunker for the chip, you know. And I was at that time thinking 5's a good score, and you know, I saw the lip's not too big, and I might get a chance of a putter, and hit a nice putt out of the bunker there, and it just bounced straight back. Got a nice lie and a short little shot, and yeah, obviously played it to perfection and hold it out. So that was similar to yesterday on 14 where I made that long par, but just so nice to keep the momentum going and just stay bogey free for the tournament.
0: I'll tell you, Thriston knows what it's like. It's interesting to look back to his win last year. He knows what it's like to lose a lead and then storm back on the field late. When you look back to last year, he had a one-shot lead going into Sunday. He opened with three straight bogeys. He was three over through three in the final round of the European Masters. Last year, fell two behind. He then, you know, he eagled the sixth, birdied the seventh, and went on to beat three players who, two of them are PGA Tour winners, beat Matt Wallace, Sammy Valimaki, who won the RSM last year, and then beat Rasmus Højgaard. Here was Thriston on holding off those three at the European Masters last year.
1: Just my composure, you know, sort of forgetting that it's, you know, Fitzpatrick and Wallace, you know, they've won here before and they're obviously great golfers and stuff, but I know I'm good enough to win. I've proven it, and just to stick to my game plan and believe in myself and do my best. That's all I can control.
0: A couple other players I think are going to be a part of the conversation come tomorrow and competing for a chance to win the European Masters. I would say Keita Nakajima has as good a chance as anyone. He's currently fifth right now. We have Keita to top 10 at plus 300 and outright at 30-1. He opened with a 67, followed it up with a 63 to reach 10 under, three behind. Was three behind Thriston Lawrence going into the third round. Now he's three behind Paul Casey. But Keita, he played with Nacho Oliveira and Sergio Garcia on Friday, and I mean, what a performance from that three ball. Oliveira shot 62, Keita shot 63, and Sergio shot 63. The three players combined 22 under par yesterday. No bogeys made. Here was Keita on that.
2: We was probably bogey-free. It was awesome, right? So it was fun, and I'm honored to play with Nacho and also the Masters champion. That's good.
0: Yeah, Keita, a guy we'll talk about in this next segment. When you talk about the President's Cup and you look at, we're going to talk about who Brant Snedeker selected, who Jeff Ogilvie selected, and really the captains did a good job. There's a couple controversial picks on the American side. We'll talk about Jackson Koivun. On the international side, Corey Connors definitely should not have made that team. I mean, Jeff Ogilvie has two other international players that he left off the roster who have had a far better season than Corey Connors. Number one is Keita Nakajima, who could make Ogilvie regret that pick after this weekend if he were able to come through. And the other one is Casey Jarvis, who's won twice on the DP World Tour this year and just contended at the British Open. Corey Connors has one top 10 all year. One top 10. And he cannot putt at an elite level, which you're going to need the big-time putters if you're Jeff Ogilvie at Medina. If you're going to have any chance to beat the Americans, your top six for the internationals, Siwoo has a tough time putting. Hideki can slump with the putter. Adam Scott, the broomstick, if he could putt, I mean, Adam Scott, top three ball striker on the PGA Tour who just cannot find the equation as far as how to make enough putts to win another golf tournament. I thought that was an atrocious decision by Ogilvie taking Connors over a Casey Jarvis or a Keita Nakajima. We'll talk more about the President's Cup on the other side, dive a little deeper into the Omega Masters. And in two segments, the last two segments, we'll hear from Tom Farrell on the opening of the all-new Wild Spring Dunes in East Texas. This is the Golf Hour with Will Doctor, back after this.
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8: Did you know you might be part of the 75% of Americans who think they waste less food than they actually do? 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
2: All right, Joel Gearbach at 170-1, inches one shot closer to Paul Casey. Joel gets it to 4-under on his third round, 11-under total. Just birdied the par 5, 14th, there in Crans, Montana. What a movie this is going to be come tomorrow. Let's get into a couple other stories going down this leaderboard. I was super fired up to see Rafa Cabrera-Bello in the mix. I think he was in second place through 36 holes and is now even par through 11 at 9-under, which is six back and, in my opinion, out of this golf tournament. But really interesting story. When you look at Rafa, he has shown signs that he's getting the game back. Remember, Rafa Cabrera-Bello, Spaniard, four-time DP World Tour winner who was a part of the European Ryder Cup team in 2016, really elite player who has had a couple tough 3 years of golf. I mean, looking back to, I mean, even really, it's been since 2021 when he won last at the Spaniard Open. You know, 2022 brutal, 2022 up to this point, Rafa has played some really miserable golf, and especially you look at his run up to this week and. You know, he's missed a cut six of his last seven tournaments, and his iron play has been atrocious and really having a tough time finding any sort of mojo. Shows up this week and doesn't have his golf clubs. His golf clubs did not make it to Switzerland. And so here you are, five missed cuts in a row, and you don't have your clubs. He puts together – he somehow – gets Adam Scott's irons and has a member of the course give him a driver and a couple woods, maybe a hybrid. Here was Cabrera-Bello on the clubs not making it off the plane.
3: The big difference has been that my clubs did not arrive this week. So I've been playing with a mixture of a member's bag and Adam Scott's irons. So I guess there's obviously muscle memory, there's brain memory, and then I guess now there's iron memory, because yesterday I was ranked second in approach to the, in the shots gain approach, so that's probably thanks to Adam Scott, his club. So.
2: You wondered through 36, was Cabrera-Bello going to keep at, because he told the media after round two that his clubs arrived on Friday, and he wasn't sure if he was going to put his clubs back in the bag or continue with Adam Scott's. He said that Adam Scott uses a very unforgiving old Titleist blade, the exact specification 681.AS. It's the custom blade that Titleist makes for Adam Scott. And I think the 681 blade was a 2011 or 2012 model. Designed for and used by Masters champion Adam Scott. You know, the superstition of the whole thing, because Cabrera-Bello put his irons back in the bag. He took Adams out, and now, I mean, he stalled out through 11 holes. You look at Cabrera-Bello's third round, one bogey on three, one birdie on seven. Here was the former Ryder Cupper on the overall superstition. And more on his decision whether he should switch back or not.
3: Yeah, I try not to be superstitious, but it's the way I think about it. It's just like, okay, if I play bad with someone else's clubs, that's fine. And I am playing good with someone else's club, but there's no guarantee I will play good with someone else's clubs tomorrow. If I don't play good tomorrow, I will always have the question of, oh, what if I would have played with my clubs, you know? Again, you can say the inverse, but I think it makes sense to use my clubs.
2: He is a class act veteran, Rafa Cabrera-Bello, 42 years old. He's going to get back in the winner's circle. You're going to see him pop off here, like we're seeing Paul Casey come out of nowhere. And Paul Casey has slowed down a little bit. You know, he was 6-under through 9. He's now par 10, 11, and 12. 14 and 15 will be absolutely massive for Casey. Two par 5s in a row where, I mean, he could extend that lead by a five-shot margin, which for a 13-time winner like Paul Casey, a five-shot lead on any tour. I know he's coughed up a bunch of PGA Tour events, but that's a sound lead right there. Want to hear from our guy, Joel Gierbach, who is only four off the lead, Swiss native. John, let's go down to Gierbach talking about the fact that this is a special week, and this is a 33-year-old Joel Gierbach who is trying to win his first DP World Tour event. And each level he's played, he has seemed to broken through at home. When you look at his junior amateur record, he won the Swiss Junior. When you look at his first professional win on the European Developmental Tour, the Challenge Tour, he won the Swiss Challenge. Now we're here at the grand stage of the DP World Tour, Omega European Masters, and the local, Joel Gierbach, with an opportunity in front of him with just about a round and a half to go. Here was Gierbach on the special week.
4: Yeah, exciting week. No, obviously good memories from last year as well. And it's always nice and special to be back home, yeah?
2: Yeah, I think Gierbach is going to continue to climb up this leaderboard. What a comeback from him after opening even par. You look at that first round, Joel had four birdies, two doubles. Comes back yesterday, goes out, shoots a 63, and is now 4-under through 14 in his third round. You know, we'll get that'll be it for the Omega European Masters conversation. I don't think there's Rasmus Højgaard there in a tie for 10th at 10-under. I think as long he listen, Rasmus is a sub 65 weekend round specialist. We have seen him time and time. We saw at the Danish over the weekend where he shot a 62 over the weekend. We have seen time and time again that no lead is safe when you have Rasmus Højgaard on your tail, and he will climb up the board tomorrow. We got to talk about the President's Cup in case you missed the conversation on Tuesday. This was big news. 713-780-3776 is the number if you have President's Cup thoughts, selections. We got to get to this Tom Farrell interview pretty quick, so our apologies if we don't get to you. Brant Snedeker's automatic Team USA qualifiers were Scotty Scheffler, Cam Young, Wyndham Clark, Sam Burns, Russell Henley, and Colin Morikawa. His six selections on Tuesday on Golf Channel were Chris Goddard, Xander Schauffele, Justin Thomas, Jacob Bridgman, Patrick Cantlay, and then Jackson Kooyman. So looking at those selections, Goddard was an automatic. Xander, JT, Cantlay have all played solid recently and have solid match play records. No question about those picks. Jacob Bridgman gives Brant Snedeker one of the best putters in the world. Koivunen was the one fascinating selection. He did win the 3M Open in his third professional start, shot 25 under, and beat world number one Scotty Scheffler by three. He also Koivunen also soundly defeated Hideki Matsuyama and Brian Harman on that leaderboard. I don't have any. I'm not passionate about Brant Snedeker leaving a Girard or a Brennanoff instead of a Koivunen, because I don't think it matters for the grand scheme of the event. I don't think the 12th player matters. It's like the dream team having Christian Laettner on the team. You know, it's just the last guy. You know, it might be some good publicity with Koivunen coming out of Auburn after a 6-win season, and he's the next American darling of golf. So let's throw him in there. There's been a lot of talking heads this week. Jason Sobel, who was like, it's ridiculous to think that Team USA is putting him on the team to get him ready for the next Ryder Cup. I think they were saying never in history have we ever seen the Ryder Cup team get prepared through the President's Cup. Well, Koivunen's a once-in-a-lifetime talent, and I do remember it happening. How about after Jordan Spieth won the John Deere in 2013? They put him on that President's Cup team because he was a very special talent, a once-in-a-lifetime talent, who, why not throw him in there in the President's Cup when every single President's Cup, the United States is expected to annihilate the internationals, which is going to happen again this year. Let me say this. We got to get to a break before the Farrell interview. Let me say this. The other name I didn't mention, as far as someone who could have taken that spot from Koivin, someone who went straight over my head, it's a Houston native. How about Patrick Reed? And I guess Reed, for some reason, was still not eligible for selection under the current PGA Tour membership rules. So I'm not sitting here saying Snedeker had the ability to select him and then refused. But Patrick Reed dropped his live stats at the beginning of the year and has shown he is committed to earning his way back on the PGA Tour through the DP World Tour, where he is number one on the order of merit. He has won twice this year, Patrick Reed. So he's another one on top of Gerard and on top of Brennan, who has the better resume than Koivin. And we know P. Reed is an absolute certified doggy in the match play scenario. Owns a 4-3-2 President's Cup record. Remember the last time he was on a Ryder Cup team, looked Rory right in the eye in Sunday singles and beat him. So, you know, Koivin, I'm not saying he is not the future of American golf. I'm not saying he's not going to join Scottie Scheffler atop the official world golf rankings. But right here, right now, yeah, there were better options for that 12th spot. Gerard, P. Reed, Michael Brennan. Tom Farrell's on the other side. This is the Golf Hour.
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7: Danny, did you ever donate that historic Alamo document you bought?
8: Yes, they came and picked it up a couple of weeks ago.
7: Were they excited to get it?
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7: Do they want to put them on display?
8: 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So I told them we would loan them whatever they wanted.
7: 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Remember the Alamo, Danny.
8: Remember the Alamo, Clara.
7: And God bless Texas.
8: And God bless Texas.

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2: Dog Tom, get your dollar dogs here. And every Saturday, come on out and hang out with me, kicking it with Kunkel live at Good Game Sports Club in the Heights.

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2: Okay, welcome back to the Golf Hour with Will Doctor. Everyone, Wild Spring Dunes officially opens all 18 holes on September 8th, bringing one of the most anticipated new golf destinations in the country to East Texas. The first course was designed by Tom Doak. The second course, which we'll talk about with our guest Tom today, will come from Coore and Crenshaw, and that's already in development. But this is a long-term vision for a property that goes well beyond just 36 holes. I had the chance to play Wild Spring Dunes about a year ago while the property was still taking shape. I'll be back out there September 10th for the opening media day. And joining us now to talk about how this property has evolved, what golfers can expect, and where Wild Spring Dunes is headed, joining us is Director of Communications, Tom Farrell. Tom, really appreciate you taking the time to talk to ESPN Houston today.
3: Hey, Will, my pleasure. Thanks for having me.
2: You know, Tom, I got a chance to play Wild Spring Dunes about a year ago, as aforementioned. We're now a little more than a week away from the official opening. From your perspective, what all has changed over the last year?
3: Yeah, I would say, you know, we started by opening 8 holes for preview play, and we did that for a while, and then opened 12. And we let certain people, including you and some select media, play all 18 holes back in December. I think I would start by saying if you came to Wild Spring Dunes during any of those times, you have not been to Wild Spring Dunes. This course came together exceedingly fast. It was the architects began working on the ground. Of course, they had already cleared, they had already routed. That happened over a period of about 2 to 3 years. But once they put shovels in the ground, that was on January 4th of 2025. So if you think about that, just an amazing pace. And then we began sodding in August of last year, so almost exactly a year ago. You actually played on some fairways in early December that had been sodded on Halloween. So
2: I didn't even notice, Tom. I mean, it was in perfect condition, in my opinion.
3: So what will be different? Well, we have an incredible superintendent in Chad Kuzawa. And Chad did grow in at Trinity Forest in Dallas. He did grow in at the Apogee Club down in Florida. Kind of his whole career, he had been waiting on a call from a Kaiser, and one of those came from Michael Kaiser, inviting him to join us at Wild Spring Dunes, and we benefit greatly from his decision to have done that. He's one of the best. But what you're going to see is a much more mature, much more characteristic Tom Doak playing surface, where you have bounding and bouncing, and the ground game is a real option for you. I mean, if you're if you can nip and spin a little pitch shot, you can play those shots. But if you want to run a ball up, you generally have the option of doing that. And that kind of unlocks the whole strategy of the course is when do you take on the risk of the dangerous but playable shot, and when do you play a little more cautiously and defensively? Because as you know, there are a lot of fall offs and a lot of internal contouring on the greens that can make what seems to be a good looking roll turn into a difficult next putt.
2: So many phenomenal false fronts and roll offs that you just don't see from back in the fairway when you're hitting your approach. Absolutely love that aspect of the course, Tom. What did Mr. Kaiser and Mr. Doak, how did they realize that that piece of property and that land was going to make for a special course?
3: So great question. And I want to, I want to first thank Texas, right? Because Texas, we weren't looking for anything in Texas, right? Now, I work with Michael Kaiser Jr. So Mike Kaiser's son, we call Mr. Kaiser. We call Mike's dad Mr. Kaiser. He, of course, brought us Bandon Dunes, you know, which we all love. Michael has brought Rodeo Dunes, Wild Spring Dunes, and soon Old Shores in Florida. So he has really stepped into his own as a developer, and he is deeply involved in evaluating the property and the golf course design as it's drawn up. So what impressed him about the property in Texas? Well, he got a call from Brett Messerall, native Texan, lives in Dallas. Brett Messerall fronted a group, was part of a group that had already identified this land. They had been up to Sand Valley, one of Michael's other properties. He owns that with his brother, Chris. And Sand Valley in 10 years has become one of the world's top golf destinations. They went on a trip up there and came back going, man, there's nothing like this in Texas, right? We ought to put something together. And they set about searching out the land. And they Brett evaluated over 1 million acres of land and came back to the first piece of property he had evaluated, which was the property that is now Wild Spring Dunes. And Brett had gotten the conversations going with Tom Doak and Bill Coore and Ben Crenshaw. And let me tell you, as someone who has worked in this industry for 25 years, that's not easy to do. You know, so getting them onto the property and all this, but they got to a certain point. And this was a group that had never developed it, you know, a golf destination. It's kind of you can develop skyscrapers and commercial malls and residential communities, but a golf course is a totally different animal, right? And I think they got to the point and said, you know, it would behoove to have someone in who's brought these things over the goal line before. And they contacted Michael Kaiser. He said, no, not interested. Thank you. Got my hands full. And then was talked into a visit down there. And he made the trip. And within 2 weeks had the framework of a deal together. He called me. He said, man, I think we're gonna do this thing in Texas. He said, it is so good. He's like, I don't even want to do it, but I have to because it is so good. Tom loves it. Talking of Tom Doak, Bill and Ben love it. And I walked it and couldn't even believe it was Texas, right? And so he started.
2: When you walk through the tree lines of Wild Spring Dunes, is there another place that it takes you to in this world? And what I mean by that is I share the same sentiment. When I got out there, I forgot I was in Texas. Where does that vision come from? Or did it come across naturally?
3: Yeah, I think it came across naturally, Will. I will tell you, the first time I walked it, which was a few months after Michael had been there, I was walking up what is now the fourth fairway. If you remember, that is a big uphill around the bend par four. And I was walking up there, and there's a spot where you have this long view. Now, mind you, I'd already been down and explored the springs down in the bottom of the gully on number three, which was amazing. And I'd climbed up and was now walking up number four. And I got this long view. And I turned to Brett and my colleague Olivia. And I said, man, I'm getting the feeling of the Southern Appalachians here. You know, I'm from Georgia. And we had a house when I was growing up in the North Carolina mountains, just over the Georgia line. And it really feels like that to me. The hardwoods, the pines, the springs are over there. Well, there are 11 springs we know of on the property, but I know there are ones we don't yet know of. And it's just a really unique piece of ground. I mean, it has a fall that comes to it. You get color. The pines keep it green all year. It's just a remarkable piece of ground, and the movement of it, you know, listen, I'm not an expert on Texas, but of the parts of Texas I've been to, you generally don't see this kind of movement.
2: No, a lot more flat. I mean, the hills and the valleys, the ebbs and the flows of the whole golf course, it It has, as you said, a little bit of the Appalachian feel mixed in with almost an option to play it as a links style golf course. I mean, you talked about the ability to play the ball on the ground at Wild Spring Dunes. Was that created intentional? Because, as you said, in Texas, we're more used to seeing a softer aerial feel type of golf course.
3: Yeah, this is the underlying beauty of sand, right? And that's what Michael looks for in any property. I'm not saying he would never get captivated by a loamy or a clay site or anything like that, but those are very different golf courses. And the substrata underneath the turf is very different, right? Sand is nature's perfect filter. Water runs through the turf and goes straight down, right? So the turf doesn't retain it. The turf grows lean and mean and kind of fights for its survival. And think of it as that's turf going to the gym, right? It really battles it out. As a result, you get this turf that you can very closely cut. And you've got the sand underneath that just provides a springy, kind of bouncy service or surface as the fast and firm conditions you hear about.
2: And over the last year, when you're having media members and people out to come test the course, was there any learning that happened there? Was there any reactions to the golf that you were surprised by? Anything y'all went back to the drawing board and took another look at?
3: Yeah, there was actually. It's a very good question. And I would say in the end, probably the greatest value we got out of the preview period was not planned that way, but the greatest value we got was seeing the golf course in play. And I'll give you a couple of quick examples. Number two, par five, if you remember.
2: Great
3: And
2: hole.
3: yeah, it's a great hole. And there's a big tree at the right-hand corner of a dog leg off the tee. And the idea was always to play left of the tree. Well, I don't know what round it was that I played there. It might have been my fourth or fifth round. Someone hit it right. Might have been in that media day. Someone hit it right. And I discovered, lo and behold, there were wetlands over there, right? Now, obviously, everybody who had ever been over there knew that, right? But once again, those little springs babbling around. And so what we were able to do based on seeing people be shocked to find their ball kind of in an unplayable situation, we were able to build up the ground around that was the low ground, and show more turf off the tee while also showing the definition of that little creek that meanders and goes off to the creek that connects to the next hole, as a matter of
2: Wow.
3: fact. So we're able to raise that and
2: Incredible detail, Tom.
3: change the character of the hole dramatically, right? I mean, now a guy like you, college player, young, hits it a mile, I'm sure, that you have the option to take it out to the right of that big tree and hook it around and end up with a mid iron into that hole. And that just didn't exist, right, when it came up. Second thing we saw, number four, 2 holes later, big up and over around a bend par four. There's a long thin bunker that runs along the left side, and the fairway bounds from right to left, and balls end up in there. The bunker wasn't quite high enough at its back edge to keep balls from rolling down into the native area. And so we were able to build up that bunker and raise the back a little bit. And now the bunker contains the balls, which is as it should be, right? So things like that were just crucial as we saw them.
2: And Tom, when you're talking about all these different options, does it come to the mind of the designer and the architect and the owner that this is a golf course where the elite player can get creative, but it's also very playable for the higher handicap?
3: Yeah, I mean, the holy grail of golf design, particularly the design that we're after, that Michael is after, and that Tom Doak or Bill Coore and Ben Crenshaw are after, is playable for the higher handicap and enjoyable, right? And challenging for the lower handicap. It's a and honestly, we would probably err, Will, in on most of our courses on the playable side, right? It's fun, you know, it's fun. But those internal contours to the greens we talked about, those fall offs and deception bunkers and all that, they will wreak havoc with a good player. You know, you stand up, hole number six, great example. Par four goes down from the tee, bends around a native area to the right. There's a very subtle hog back in the fairway. So that fairway, you stand there and it looks giant. It's generous from the tee, right? But if you're playing the back tee and you hit the ball a long way, if you are anywhere right of the center line on that fairway, you're going to end up in the bunker complex in the native down there, right? Now, if you're playing a little further up and you don't hit it quite so far, you get to play off to the left, right? And so the fairway is much wider for that player than it is for the good player trying to really post a score. So that's just a perfect example of how architecturally those features will get utilized and applied to different styles of the game.
2: Understood. Wonderful description there. One of my favorite aspects of Wild Spring Dunes, I love the tradition in this walking only. Now, was that, always considered to be an identity of Wild Spring Dunes, or was it an operational decision?
3: No, it's one of those things. I mean, we believe in walking. We believe at that it's best to play at the speed of golf, right? Which is on foot. We believe in caddy programs. We believe in the caddy program at Wild Spring Dunes. We recognized this year during our little founder preview season of June and July, you know, that there are some. We're dealing with more heat at that site than we have anywhere else. And we had for 2 months the ability to take a cart at certain times of
2: Okay.
3: day, right? As a safety precaution. But our strong preference is for walking. We believe that it presents the game better, that our guests see the subtleties and the design intent and brilliance of our designers when they're walking and they feel the ground underneath their feet. We believe it encourages better conversation, relationships, friendships, and then a better experience, right? So walking, you know, Bandon is walking only.
2: Yes.
3: Again, we're not officially connected with Bandon other than a generational connection between father and son, right? Which is significant. Sand Valley is walking only. Rodeo Dunes is walking only. We believe in walking.
2: The round is so much more memorable on foot. I don't think
3: Oh,
2: there's any doubt.
3: yeah. I mean, you think about it. Why would you reduce golf to hitting a shot, getting to the next one as fast as possible? That's just basically a moving driving range, right? And
2: I completely agree, Tom. I
3: you know,
2: completely
3: when you
2: agree.
3: walk it, you take a moment, you hear the birds at Wild Spring Dunes are outrageous, right? The views are outrageous. There's a point where twice I've seen the moon rising and the sun setting from the same point, right? There you hear the sound of the water. It's not overwhelming because it's just those little springs trickling around. It's you know, it's just a better way to play. I don't know what to say.
2: And now you described it perfectly, Tom. What's how is the full destination infrastructure coming along as far as the lodging and potentially a restaurant and the permanent clubhouse? How is all that coming along?
3: So I'm going to start by saying we've got, and I've seen a lot of golf clubs open in my day, a lot of golf courses open. We have the single best hospitality plant for a temporary facility that I have ever seen. The food at Wild Spring Dunes is terrific.
2: Ah.
3: It's amazing. And it's amazing right now, not, oh, wait until it opens. We're going to have good food. It's good now,
2: The
3: right?
2: sausage turnover off the seventh
3: It's
2: tee where
3: amazing,
2: Chef, I mean,
3: right? And we're gonna stick with that, you know. So right now the Hitchin Post, you come in, there's a temporary clubhouse, very nice golf shop, very nice deck where you can, you know, with a fireplace, with big screen TVs, you know, it's a true hospitality place. Now, what we're doing, our first homes are underway there. Like Sand Valley, most of our accommodations will be private homes that participate in our rental pool. And if there are any of you sly golfers listening to this, the opportunity to buy and own at Wild Spring Dunes and enjoy your home with your fellow golfers and your family and your associates, your business, enjoy it, you know, during each year, and make significant income on it when you're not there. It is a real opportunity. So I would encourage everyone.
2: In a rental aspect, when you're
3: Correct.
2: not at the home that you own, there will be opportunity to rent out.
3: Yeah.
2: Okay.
3: Yep. And we are looking, you know, we've got a hotel already designed. It'll be a smaller hotel. We would like most of our accommodations to be privately owned homes, right? And we have a number of pre-selected floor plans. You can do customs on certain lots. We've got lots on the lake, on the little lake that you saw,
2: Yeah.
3: and then back in the woods and on the ravines, 80-foot drops down into these little spring-fed creeks. It's amazing. I
2: Wow.
3: mean, you sit there and you're in the woods, and then up at the top of the property, we will have the village, which is where you'll have higher density cottages, you'll have restaurants, you'll have the clubhouse, you'll have the practice facility, you'll have a 36-hole putting course, and not just a great big putting green, but it's 36 individually routed holes with hazards and the whole thing. So it'll be very, very cool for children of all ages, as I've said on that. You know, it's that'll be fantastic. And then we've got the 12-hole course being designed by Jim Craig, who did the Commons up at Sand Valley. And let me tell you, that is, again, about as much fun as you can have in golf. You know, for people who maybe they only walk 18, maybe they don't walk 36, maybe they want to play late in the evening when they arrive, or play early in the morning when they leave, right? So we want people to have the opportunity to play golf essentially every moment they're on the property, if that's what they'd like to do.
2: And every level has something to do. I mean, whether it's from infant to the junior golfers, the female golfers, and of course, everyone else.

0: walks and wetland trails up, half an hour away. It's really it's a diverse and beautiful area. And then you've got the towns of Mount Enterprise, which is welcoming everybody. It's wonderful. And 20 minutes away, Nacogdoches, the oldest town in Texas, which, I'll tell you, it's the home of Stephen F. Austin University. And it's just a charming, quaint, historic town that to me gives me vibes of Santa Fe back before Santa Fe got too popular.
1: Well said. Well said. Is there any detail you can give us on the second course, Tom? What Coor and Crenshaw are currently working on?
0: So I'll tell you, Will, it's cool. The first tee on the Doak course is way up on Mount Baldy, 40-foot drop, down to the first fairway. Yes, 40-foot drop for all you listening in Texas. We've got that on the first tee shot. Then if you go the other way, essentially off that tee, although it will not be a shared tee complex, you go toward the what we would call the quote flatter end of the property. The beauty of it though is it's really not too flat. It's in fact the first hole in Coor and Crenshaw, of course, will climb steeply. Then you're up in the meadow area. Now, when we've cleared that area, we've discovered these beautiful little micro contours. They were so small they didn't even really play well on a topo map, right? But they give the fairways this like ruffles have ridges kind of flavor, and the pronounced feature of that course will be the integration of the ravines and the springs. Several holes, the stretch from 10 to 14 back there on the corner will be that will be world renowned, right? It's really, really cool. And lots of double fairways, double approaches, elevation changes, perched green sites or fairways up on the lips of these ravines. Really a dramatic golf course.
1: And this is all right in between, in the perfect spot in between Houston and Dallas, Tom. I mean the two biggest cities in Texas. The idea that this piece of land was right there. It's meant to be.
0: Yeah, and we, like I say, we have never sat around on anything and said, we need to open a facility in Florida, in Colorado, in Texas. We don't do that. We would, if we find the magical site and it's buildable and we can make it feasible, we'll build there, right? Because that's how you build great golf courses, is with great sites. There are very good golf courses that are built on challenging sites, but there are very few great golf courses that are not built on great, sandy, wooded, rugged sites.
1: Especially Tom, here in Texas, of course we have some great private clubs, but we haven't been historically on the same level as other states as being nationally recognized for multi-course, public golf destination. And I think Wild Spring Dunes can fundamentally change golf tourism in Texas.
0: Well, I hope you're right. And, I agree. I mean, your first point, I didn't mean to overlook that, being kind of situated with a triangulated point with Houston and Dallas. And it's funny, our team, when we're making trips in there, I'm currently living in New Orleans, but I'm from Colorado originally. I'm from Georgia back before that. Old, well-traveled, right? But
1: Nonsense, Tom.
0: when we fly into to visit Wild Spring Dunes, or now I drive in, but I have flown through Houston, I have flown through Dallas. We have people who prefer each one, right? I like Houston because I like the immediacy of leaving the airport and being right on the road,
1: Yes,
0: right?
1: sir.
0: Dallas, I love the fact that you can be right there in downtown Dallas, and we have so many founders and business partners in Dallas, and the same is true in Houston. I mean, it's really a kind of a dream site in that, and it's far enough away from both of them that you feel like you've left the city, right? We had a little
1: Absolutely.
0: tagline that we used for a while.

0: called Get Out of the City and Into the Woods.
1: Yeah.
0: And the piney woods of Texas, I think there are a lot of Texans who've never spent a lot of time in the piney woods. The piney woods are absolutely beautiful.
1: I think you're exactly right. It took me 20 years of living in Texas to see it and to even know it was there. For someone and my apologies if you've already answered this. Let's say someone in Houston is going to book their tee time and planning their first visit to Wild Spring Dunes. Is there anywhere right now on site that they can stay, or is everyone driving in and out?
0: So everyone's driving in and out.
1: Okay.
0: We're right off of Highway 259, right? And we're about 20 minutes from downtown Nacogdoches. We have a partnership with the wonderful Fredonia Hotel in Nacogdoches. It is a old Art Deco, historic, wonderful site with great food in the heart of downtown Nacogdoches. There are some wonderful private Airbnbs, including some lodges, nearby. So you can put together a pretty good overnight situation. But yet we're close enough that we have folks from the Metroplex and the Houston area driving up and returning home that evening.
1: Well, Tom, we really appreciate the time. Once again, Wild Spring Dunes officially opens all 18 holes to the public on September 8th. Tom, I'll look forward to seeing you on the 10th and can't wait to see all the updates.
0: Yeah, well, I look forward to that as well. If I can say one more thing,
1: Yes,
0: I
1: sir.
0: want to say
1: Absolutely.
0: we have sold out of all our available tee times for the remainder of the year, or at least through November. However, we
1: Tom,
0: are releasing.
1: congratulations.
0: Thank you. Yes, we are very thankful for that. But we will be releasing some tee times throughout. People can go to our website, www.wildspringdunes.com. Book, they can, we have a tee time assistant. You can request tee times, even for dates that are booked. And if cancellations happen, you'll automatically get the tee time. And you can make tee times throughout all of 2027 right now.
1: I was just going to ask, how far out in advance can they book?
0: All of 2027 is
1: Okay.
0: open. I would encourage everybody, to book early and book often. And we do also have founderships remaining, which are kind of a hybrid. It's a Wild Spring Dunes is most definitely a public community and destination, but there's kind of a club within the community. It's very, very good. And again, you can get information on our website on real estate, founder, being a founder, and making a tee time.
1: That's fantastic, Tom. We appreciate your time, and I look forward to seeing you at Wild Spring Dunes. Once again, all 18 holes opens to the public on September 8th. And as Tom said, tee time's already available in 2027 with 2026 already booked up to this point. But as you said, Tom, people need to be on the lookout. Wild Spring Dunes could release a few tee times for the rest of 2026 here or there.
0: There'll be some that come up. Yep. If you want to play, sign up for the date you want to play and let's see what happens.
1: Tom, we appreciate it. Thank you.
0: All right. Thanks.
2: Hey, Houston, Nick of Nick's Place here. You got plans for this Saturday? 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Nick's Place, super fantastic end of summer party. We kick off the day with college football, then at 5 p.m., compete in our Singo Bingo contest for a chance to win tickets to our hometown pro football team's first game. 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
14: Welcome into the bullpen at 9:08. It's like the Del Olea show starting after John and Lance start their last segment at the top of the hour. It's the bullpen, ESPN Radio, 97.5. Brian McDonald, an annoyed Brian McDonald, Cam Smith, Sean Mapes, John Belmer behind the glass.
15: Diva.
14: I am a diva. I am such a diva today. Sean and I had a diva moment in the bullpen.
15: Well, I was
14: we were
15: doing...
14: kicking chairs, flipping phones. When Belmer was like, hey, guys. No, sorry, let me start over. Hey, guys, we're going to start the show like 8 minutes late.
15: Old
14: I'm like,
15: hack,
14: God,
15: guy,
14: John.
15: John Belmer. No, I...
14: That's the voice of John Belmer.
15: Mine was a work. I think you worked yourself into a shoot.
14: I think I did. I started off like... joining in on the fun and the bit of it.
15: I think you actually got...
14: But there's like, you know what? I kind of like being a diva. And then I flipped the phone off the hook. It's like, John,
15: you
14: put
15: found
14: that back
15: your
14: up
15: voice.
14: The hook for me.
15: That was gratuitous.
14: Yeah, it was. But John put the phone back on the hook for me. I think he knew he owed me one. Starting
15: it wasn't
14: nine
15: for you,
14: away.
15: Trust me.
14: I love you, John. Will, you can go to hell. Anyway, ESPN Radio 97.5. I love you too, Will.
16: Good morning.
14: Good morning. Cam Smith, how you doing, sir?
16: Good.
14: You're very bolt up today. You got Charger shorts, Charger shirt. Is that a Charger hat also?
16: No.
14: Okay. Rock all right. Kind of stopped short there. Why not fully commit to the bit?
16: Because I'm short.
14: Okay. Well, that joke landed. Sean, how you doing?
16: Got him to stop.
15: Doing all right.
14: Doing all right.
15: Yeah. Taller than Cam.
14: Taller than Cam. Taller than Cam. That's true. Yeah.
15: Woke up today.
14: Most people are. I love you, Cam.
16: Now I'm triggered.
14: Also taller than Cam, Christian Javier. What? I assume he had a hell of a game last night. Can I start the conversation with every, like, actually Malachi Toney, we'll talk about him later, might not be taller than you.
15: I'll get research.
14: Yeah, he's a little guy. He's a little guy. Erling Haaland's playing right now. Manchester City taking on Coventry City. He's a little bit taller than you, Cam, by probably about half a foot at least. He's a tall man.
16: Oh, okay. I was gonna say half a foot tall, is man. Pretty tall.
14: Yeah, well,
16: that's 6 inches.
14: I think I'm about a half a foot taller than you.
16: I think you're about a foot taller than me.
14: Okay, well that's even more than that's even more than. All right, we are completely off the rails. Let's talk about the Astros. Christian Javier, who I think a lot of people were wringing their hands when he even got the start last night against the Diamondbacks in the first of three against a team in the playoffs right now, or at least were when the game entered last night over the National League, the last wild card team. Probably like worried that Javier was going to blow the game up with the Astros really not having a lot of room for error, Sean, but I know you have jokes about the line "Vintage Javier" that I titled it I'm guessing vintage because it only goes back 3 years. Is that why? Is that why it's humorous?
15: It's also that he's what is he like 28 years old?
14: Yeah, he's 28 years old. I don't know. So whatever.
15: 29. He's 29.
14: So 29. You know, old man. But hey, I mean, it looks really good. There was a moment where he hung a sweeper right in the middle of the plate that somehow Corbin Carroll missed. But yeah, I mean, even with that, 5 innings, eight strikeouts, only one run allowed on a one hit, which was a home run out to the Crawford boxes. But suddenly Javier, looked like 2022 Christian Javier.
15: Yeah. And that's, I mean, between that and the last start you got from, Hayden Wesneski, it's like, this is what you're going to need to have.
14: Sorry, Wesneski.
15: Thank you. To have any like I somewhat plausible case you can make in the playoffs of like, this is why this team can go on a run. And if it is Hunter Brown, what you got against him against the White Sox, if it's Hayden Wesneski, what you got from him against the White Sox, and then what you got from Christian Javier, even if it's not every night from all these guys, but it's one time through the rotation, you're getting like two of the three guys pitching well. Like, that is the case to be made. I will say, though, like, I still am a little bit of a doubting Thomas when it comes to Christian Javier.
14: Oh, yeah. I don't think the stuff looked all that great. Like, the results were good.
15: I'd put, like, my level of trust in these guys. Still Hunter Brown, maybe Wesneski over Lambert, but it's...
14: And I would still put Lambert over Javier,
15: yes.
14: Which I don't think is a hot take at all.
15: I was going to say, it's those guys two and three, Wesneski and Lambert. And
14: I think in that order.
15: Yes.
14: Yeah, that's where I would be right now, Wesneski with the two. Like, Cam, I mean, it's one of those times where you can't really, like, crush the guy because he went 5 innings, one hit, 8 strikeouts. But, like, his fastball still not, you know, all that explosive. The cutter that got taken out of the ballpark for the one hit, the one run that he gave up, that home run to the Crawford boxes. It was 90 top of the zone. Like, good hitters are going to take 90 top of the zone and hit it 400 feet. Like, it feels like Christian Javier, when he does have these, as I would call it in the Google Doc, vintage outings, it's not necessarily like, oh, Javier's back. It's more like, okay, he got lucky this one. Let's go on to the next one and hopefully not have to roll the dice again.
16: I think I'm in the middle of he's back and it's luck, because he's had one or two decent games, if I'm not mistaken.
14: Yeah, there was like that 5-inning relief appearance he had where he was really good. But it's like, I call it random because it's not consistent. And maybe I should just call it not consistent versus random. But like, it's okay. Well, he had a good one here. We'll see another good one in his 4 outings from now.
15: Is it random or is it perfectly correlated with the return of Brent Strom?
14: Oh,
15: I don't know why.
14: 713-780-3776.
15: You know, I don't know why I found myself sipping the, I don't know what color orange they have, Kool-Aid this morning. But what if this is just
14: crushed city orange?
15: I don't know.
14: Maybe, I don't know.
16: To your point, Sean,
15: Pantone check, please.
16: My mother also said, my mother said the same thing the other day. She said, I'm so glad Strom is back. Now these Jamokes can get their together.
15: Yeah.
14: She called them Jamokes.
16: Well, she called them the B word.
14: Oh, okay.
16: My mother is a very vivid and diehard Astros fan. Yeah.
14: She's
16: so,
14: a spicy person. Yeah. Diehard Aggie, too.
16: She is.
14: She worried about Missouri State today?
16: Absolutely not.
14: as
16: absolutely
14: she should not be.
16: Not.
14: I will take the Aggies to cover. But yeah, like I don't know. Like I do think that Javier is still to me in the group of Emi, Mike Burrows, guys I don't really trust, but occasionally we like earlier this season, Sean, we were pointing to like, hey, Mike Burrows had that game in Cincinnati where he went seven scores. It's like they're still all capable of giving you like one out of five really good, but like
16: you don't know when it's gonna happen.
14: Yeah.
15: And
14: it's nothing I'm gonna depend on.
15: Throwback to May with Mike Burrows, but it was also like, you know, if he could only throw the, if he could only give up the one home run per outing and not four, that would, he would be just an
14: he'd
15: awesome
14: be
15: pitcher.
14: Sick.
16: If only.
14: Yeah, if only. Yeah, if only. In the game, also a little bit of news for Josh Hader. 23 of 23. He goes 1-2, or he struck out the side to get his 23rd save. Still perfect on the year. Reach save career, Chris save 250, so nice for them. But back to the team. Astros now won 8 out of their last 11. It was a little on the broadcast. Eschenfelder said 7 out of 9. I don't know why we would cut it off towards the start of the streak, which clearly ended or started with the end of the last homestand. But since that Yankees series started, which then continued through the Mets series, the White Sox series, and now in the first game of the Diamondback series, Astros have won 8 of their last 11. 4 games over. This is kind of where they're at in 2026. 4 games over for the first time all season. Yet now, because of that, they have a 3-game lead in the division with 20 games to go. Plus, they have the tiebreaker. Like, obviously, you can't say anything's over. This is not Vince Carter emoji, you know, over. But 20 games to go, 3-game lead with the tiebreaker. Plus, you still have a little bit of a fallback with the wild card, although not much, because the Guardians aren't that far behind you there either. And they won 2 games yesterday because of a doubleheader. But I'm starting to feel pretty confident in saying the Astros will be in the postseason.
16: Yeah, and I mean, I felt like they were going to make the postseason all year long. It's just how far could they go? And I still think
14: let's transition to then. What's their ceiling, Cam?
16: I think first round.
14: As in ALDS or as in wild card? Because as it stands right now,
15: they'll be in the wild card. They'll be the 2 seed.
16: Yeah.
14: Oh, well, right now they are still. They still have to play in that three game wild card series. Game, yeah. But yeah, it's not. They're not far behind the White Sox.
15: Come on.
14: So what is it, Cam? Is it baseball time in Houston? Are they gonna play in the ALDS?
16: It was baseball time 140 games ago, but
15: should we set up the parade date?
16: No, we should not. No. No parade.
14: So you don't see any scenario where they can get to the ALCS?
16: No.
14: See, the only I'm mostly with you. The only thing I would say to push back is the way it looks right now with the draw that they'll have is they wouldn't have to face an AL East team, which are by far the best teams in the league until the ALCS. Like the Red Sox, Rays, and Yankees. The way it lines
15: they're
14: up right
15: on
14: now,
15: one side of the
14: they're all going to be on the opposite side of the bracket, so you wouldn't have to face them to the ALCS. The only thing that would separate you from getting to an ALCS would basically be the Guardians and the White Sox.
16: I didn't know that. And
14: who the Astros have won the season series from both of them.
15: Also, I'm willing to go baseball. I'm
14: also willing to go American League in 2026.
15: Yeah, like there's an element
14: it's a bad league.
15: Until you run into the Rays, I wouldn't even put
14: the Astros also took a series.
15: Yeah, I wouldn't even really put the other East teams. I mean, maybe if Judge comes back from the Yankees, maybe. But
14: yeah, I assume he'd be back before the playoffs. Yeah. But I guess you can't know for sure.
15: But the there really is only one team in the American League playoffs where I'm like, oh no, they're coming to town, and it's Tampa. But the Red Sox, I don't quite have that level of
14: I think the Astros. It's a kind of a tallest short man competition here, but I think they could beat any of these teams in a series, especially when it's if it's in the wild card round, it's a 3-game series. If it's in the ALDS, it's a 5-game series. Yeah. All they have to do is go 3-2. Like it's not even they don't have to be that good, right?
15: Yeah. So they've won.
16: I guess technically they would have
15: 11.
16: To play how they've played all year.
14: They just have to be one game above 500.
15: Well, they also are, and maybe this works against them in the American League playoffs. But they have been really good. They have the best record against teams over 500. Now, in the American League playoffs.
16: I saw that stat last night, Sean.
15: In the American League playoffs, you might not play exclusively teams over 500. There might be a team under 500 that sneaks their way in there.
14: That's factual.
16: That's our kryptonite. A
15: yes,
16: crap
15: it
16: team.
15: Is.
16: I mean, no, but I know.
15: If the American League, other than the West, was a little bit better, I'd feel more confident.
14: I know they put up a stat like a week ago. It was like 6 teams in baseball that have a winning record. against teams over 500. The Astros are one of them. And all the other teams of the six, I mean, it was talking about like Yankees, Rays, Dodgers, Cubs, Brewers, I think might have been the other five. All these teams are like 12, 13, 14, 15 games over 500. At the time, the Astros were like two over.
16: Yeah.
14: So it's just, it's a weird thing that makes no logical sense. You have the exact stat?
15: Yes. This from Ty Talks Baseball on,
14: X.com.
16: Ty Cobb?
15: He's the person who's providing content for the show. The actual information for the show. The Astros are 28-15 against teams that are over 500 this year. That means they have basically a 65 win percentage, which is currently the best of all in baseball.
14: So you said 28-15?
15: Yes.
14: So that's 13 games above 500. That means they're 9 games below 500 against teams with a losing record.
15: Checks out.
16: The logic doesn't check out, but the math certainly does.
14: Yeah. Make sense of that what you will.
16: Have they just been playing with us all year? They're like, haha, we're going to make people think we're subpar.
14: Say they're just setting a trap, like they're laying the leaves over
12: So like did they fire Dana and Espada
14: Since they fired Dana, something? They're on fire.
12: Yeah, they are.
16: Yeah.
14: We had
15: 9-2 or something.
14: I think it might correlate with it correlates with the start of the Yankees series. Yeah, so it's 8 out of the last 11. But like there was talk. We had Jeremy Booth on Jeremy and Joe like right after the trade right after Dana Brown got fired, which was like I said after that in the last homestand. But he had mentioned he'd heard grumblings that like the team was pretty pissed they didn't do more at the trade deadline, and we saw that going back, Sean. Way back to 2017, where the team was pissed.
15: Yeah.
14: Notably Dallas Keuchel. I think Lance McCullers.
15: Yeah,
14: Dallas Keuchel was on record for sure. Mad that the team didn't do more at the trade deadline to bolster their hopes. We all know when the extra trade deadline existed back then, they didn't go out and get Justin Verlander. Obviously, that option doesn't exist now. But I don't think there's zero to that this team is mad that they walk away from the trade deadline with only Dalton Varsho. They fire that guy. And all of a sudden, the team is energized and they start winning.
15: The fire that guy and then start winning part is where I'm like, I don't know if this is quite, like Major League or anything, but I the movie Major League.
14: Yeah.
15: I realize that if I just say it's not Major League, you're like,
14: okay. No, it actually is. They play Major League Baseball, Sean.
15: You just said they were the best record. No, but I do think there is something to it. I mean, everyone was like, Dalton Varsho, that's it? that's it? No starters?
16: And then it was really Dalton Varsho?
15: Yeah, and then it was Dalton Varsho.
14: You mean the guy that's been terrible?
15: 3-25 or whatever he was? Yeah.
14: So, you're right. I mean, it doesn't directly cause an 8 out of 11 stretch. But I think it does pick up the spirits like, okay, we got done dirty, but the guy that did this dirty is gone.
15: I believe the element of them being pissed off they didn't do more. Like, right. That, I 100%, I'm in on that. It's therefore they fire.
14: That's fair.
15: That's the part where I'm like, I don't know if they just decided to win games all of a sudden.
14: Yeah, that's fair. That's fair. A little stock up, stock down before we get to the break and change over to the Texans and talk some football. Lots of college football talk, NFL talk coming up as well.
15: Yes.
14: You excited? Camp football. I mean, Wednesday. Season starts Wednesday with that game in Australia
15: on Netflix.
14: On Netflix.
16: Well, football's already started for me. Tarleton State. Whoop, whoop.
14: All right, that'll conclude the Tarleton State portion of the show.
15: Where's Tarleton State located?
14: Yeah, where's it located, Cam? Like, last time we asked, you didn't know.
16: Stephenville.
15: Okay.
14: You said that with zero confidence.
15: He got it.
16: 10% confidence.
14: 10% confidence. All right. Stock up, AJ Blue Ball. I mean, he's really been... last year, I think the year prior, he was a starter for the Astros, but has really been a dynamic two-inning, multi-inning weapon out of the bullpen, probably now with Steven Okert going on the injured list, especially since they called up Brian King. Blue Ball's probably your seventh inning guy.
15: The way you said Brian King.
16: Did you try to like hide your mic?
14: Second half of the year is probably the worst pitcher in baseball.
15: And he spells his name with a Y.
14: Part of it also. Yeah, I can't stand people that spell their name with a Y. Losers. But second half of the year, AJ Blue Ball, 1.37 ERA in 26 innings. Like, he's been absolutely lights out.
15: 2027 starter?
14: I would say yes, but I don't discount the idea that they're going to follow the money or assets given up to acquire other pitchers.
15: Okay.
14: I.e., Imai, Javier, maybe Mike Burrows, and give them the first crack at it.
15: Okay.
14: But I'm with you. Like, oh, just on merit, it should
15: would
14: be.
15: Would you? Yeah. Yeah. I guess on merit, should, would you want him?
14: Yes. Okay. Yes. On merit, I think he should.
15: Okay.
14: Also, stock up. I think we mentioned him earlier, but Wes Neske, last three starts, 17 innings, only one earned run, 3.18 ERA. So are we? I think we're all in agreement, right? If the playoffs start today, he's your number two?
16: Yes.
14: Okay. We're all agreeing him there. And then last stock up, Jose Altuve. Now, not classic or vintage Altuve
15: definitely
14: numbers.
15: Not. He's, as some he would definitely say, has a vintage.
14: He would qualify.
16: Yes.
15: Okay. He debuted when Barack Obama was president.
16: he's almost ready to qualify for AARP.
14: Actually, he debuted in Obama's first term.
15: Oh, my God.
14: Yeah, he did. That's factual. But Jose Altuve since August 1st, because he was down bad. Like, his batting average was, like, Osmus Everett level, Sean, for a reference I know you'll appreciate.
15: I do appreciate
14: that. But since August 1st, hitting .279 with a .771 on-base, or that was, yeah, on-base plus, like, you know, get out in a second, OBP. So Altuve trending up. One guy, I don't know if we want to qualify as trending down, but it does deserve a brief conversation. We'll go to break after this. So we had Todd Callis on the show, Jeremy and Joe, yesterday, and Yordan Alvarez has been on quite a home run, slump here. From the beginning of the season through the end of July, he was on a 162-game pace of 52 home runs. Since August 1st, a 162-game pace of 10 home runs. Like, the power, for some reason, has completely zapped. And the only explanation we could kind of see is there's that game, I think it was in San Diego, where he seemed to shake off his hand like he felt like he got one off the end of the bat or something. And ever since then, the power
16: stinger
14: is zapped.
15: I think Chandler Rome, like, intimated, like, it was like an exchange on Twitter where, when Yordan got pulled or got pinch run for, he, like, intimated that, like, Yordan's not 100%.
14: Yeah, the crazy thing is, and let's go ahead and hear from Todd Callis on this. Joe asked him this question. What does Todd Callis make of the home run outage from Yordan Alvarez since the beginning of August?
13: Not really, because he still hits the ball so hard. He's just not elevating as much. I do think, you know, he's never played this many games in his career. He's going to fly by the most games he's ever played, which is 147. I just think, you know, there's fatigue in the mix, and he's just grinding it out right now. And I think at some point he's going to catch his second or third win or whatever it is and really finish strong. But everybody goes through this. Yordan's had 2 days off all year. The fact that they have an off day every Monday from now on is going to help him. But it's hard. If I'm Joe Espada, I can't imagine, you know, needing to grind this division down and taking Yordan out of the lineup. So the other day, pinch ran for him late. I think he's finding spots where he can give him a breather here and there. But, yeah, I do think it's a case where he's still hitting the ball hard. He's not elevating it, and there might be a little bit of fatigue in the mix. But at this point, hopefully he catches that last win and finishes strong.
14: So, yeah, I don't know what they can really do about it because, like Todd Callis points out, even though Yordan's only missed two games this year and you'd like him to get some rest, like, they got to wrap up a division, so you can't really give him rest. One more point, Sean. Like, he's still hitting .292 on the batting average, during this power outage. So it's not like he's just been an awful offensive player.
16: When he had two hits yesterday, too.
14: Yeah.
15: And his OPS is 800.
14: Yeah.
15: Over 800.
14: Is still a big draw for it because it's over 1,000 August. But
15: it's just like in the context of the lineup, like, he's still the best hitter on the Houston Astros. So there is, like, even the limited version. I agree with I see what Todd's seeing with the he's still hitting the ball hard. It's just not elevating as much. Like, that you see that in the fact he's still hitting 300.
16: My smidge of a concern is when he made the comment of he's, like, tired. You know, like,
15: wearing down.
14: His career high in games played, I believe, TK mentions 147.
16: Yeah.
14: And he's going to go way past that. Yordan's only missed two games this entire season.
16: But for me, I hear that and I'm like, okay, so are we acknowledging that Yordan basically can't play a full season? Like, even if he's healthy,
14: that's been entire career.
15: No, but even if he's healthy, he can't make it through.
14: I think that's factual. I think if we want to, like, point fingers or point to something that they should have done that it's too late to do now, is they should have mixed in a few more off days throughout the year. Like, just go into the year saying, even if healthy, he's playing 150.
15: Yeah,
14: right?
15: You weren't in the position. You're chasing the entire season.
14: It's a fair pushback.
15: Chasing the fight.
14: All right. We'll get out there. Brian, Cam, Sean, John Bellenberg behind the glass. Bullpen will return.
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21: Yes, they came and picked it up a couple of weeks ago.
20: Were they excited to get it?
21: Clara, they were so excited that I got excited too. 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
20: Did they see any guns in your collection that they wanted to borrow?
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20: Do they want to put them on display?
21: 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So I told them we would loan them whatever they wanted.
20: Good decision. Remember the Alamo, Danny.
21: Remember the Alamo, Clara.
20: And God bless Texas.
21: And God bless Texas.

0: happens.
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7: 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Brian McDonald, Cam Smith, Sean Mapes, John Bellmer behind the glass. Careful, Cam. Was your microphone on? Did you drop a bomb?
8: Nope.
7: John, did you hear anything?
9: No, I made sure he didn't.
7: Okay, all right. Cameron's known for trying to get us kicked off air.
10: That's not always factual.
7: Words he said last week were not okay.
10: What?
7: There's a term you describe something as being euphoric, but you used a different terminology.
10: That is a scientific word.
7: I don't know if it should be said at 9 a.m. on a Saturday is all I'm saying.
10: Wake up.
7: Brian Camp, Sean, John behind the glass. Welcome into the bullpen. Welcome back into the bullpen. Here until 11 o'clock before we hand it over for the very first episode of Kicking It with Kunkel. He's out at Good Game Sports Club and the Heights. We'll have a little conversation with him at the end of the show. See what he's got going on. And of course, Mount Rushmore plus one coming up at 10:30. But a little Texans buy or sell, gentlemen, as the season creeps closer and closer 1 week from tomorrow. First one up, buy or sell, wide receiver, Sean, after Nico, is a bigger concern than the offensive line.
2: That's a good one because I'll talk it out and see if
7: see where you land.
2: So the offensive line, big an issue. It affects both the passing game and the most important decision that you have to have an answer to it by the end of the season. That's C.J. Stroud wanting $70 million.
7: According to sources.
2: And also the running game, which is like the whole like point, the sell job of every move that they've made this offseason at offensive line was like power run, including getting Montgomery. So it would speak to just like a overall failure. I'm going to go offensive line, bigger concern.
7: Okay.
2: Because it would speak to just an overall failure. Like, Nick Cassero just cannot get this right. He cannot get this aspect of the football team correct.
7: And, yeah, because at least he has some hits on the wide receiver side where you feel like in the future he might be able to get it done.
2: Well, you could also go like, well, Higgins, bad luck, tore his AC. You know, it's basically the Fred VanVleet injury of the Rocket season, of the Texans season. Of like, well, we didn't really have a plan B for this guy. And
7: what is the Texans equivalent of having to play Reed Shepard at the point?
2: White
7: Xavier Hutchinson having to start a wide receiver.
2: Or Wyatt Teller and Braden Smith having to play.
7: Yeah, maybe so. Where are you at with that one, Cam?
10: I see Sean's point, but I'm going to have to go wide receiver because everybody behind Nico that is actually healthy is completely, maybe not completely, mostly completely unproven.
7: Like Hutch has never proven anything. Obviously, Jalen Noll was getting outsnapped by fullbacks last year.
2: Yeah. Even like Booty.
10: I get the O-line concerns.
7: Booty's career high is like 560 yards.
2: So yeah. It's basically what Higgins did last season.
10: But
7: maybe even a little less.
10: Yeah. I think for me, too, is at least with the O-line, even though there are concerns, at least there's rotating pieces. Like, at least you have options in case somebody starts sucking. At wide receiver,
7: actually a fair point.
2: That's kind of why I think it's like the Fred VanVleet injury of just like the Rockets. I mean, it's even worse. They couldn't even go out and get
0: They couldn't even go out and get Booty. They couldn't even go out and trade for a guy like Kayshon Booty, where it's like you can't even fake getting a point guard. They couldn't even do that.
8: No.
0: The Texans really, I mean, they did get Kayshon Booty, but it's not like, you know, we heard everything that the Patriots said the week after they traded him.
7: Yeah, like, they called him like, oh, well, he was a sixth wide receiver.
0: Yeah, he wasn't going to make the team. Yeah.
7: They really downplayed his importance on the team.
0: Yeah, they laid it on pretty thick. Also, how do you feel?
7: You know, noted non-liar Mike Vrabel.
0: Man of honor.
7: Man of honor.
0: Leader of men.
7: Leader of men.
0: I do have a little, like, I want to view it battle red glasses on.
7: Oh, okay. Huh. Should I start humming football time in Houston while you do this?
0: You don't have to. Nick Caserio saying Keelan Rutledge is the best offensive lineman on the Houston Texans. I'm a little concerned. I'm not gonna lie, I'm a little concerned. Or is he the best offensive line draft pick since Dwayne Brown?
7: Okay. That was really dumb. That might be the dumbest thing I've ever done.
10: Why did that sidetrack me?
7: Yeah, I don't know. I don't know. I completely lost track of everything Sean said.
0: I could tell by the look on your face you were focused on the music did not hear a word.
7: I didn't hear a word you said.
10: I can see that from the point of, oh, that's terrifying because it's a rookie. Shouldn't we have veterans that are better?
0: Yeah, should he
10: or
0: not
10: you could
0: walk
10: look
0: in?
10: At the complete opposite and be like, damn, that's a Hall of Famer right there.
0: Well, it's more like...
10: Or maybe just a Pro Bowler because... You'll take a Pro Bowler on this offensive line.
0: I'll take one-time Pro Bowler, Keelan Rutledge.
7: I'll take a Pro Bowl snub.
10: Yeah.
0: One-time Pro Bowler, Keelan Rutledge, after 15 years, might be the best offensive lineman Nick Caserio ever drafted.
7: I couldn't remember if we had talked about the timing on that, if we talked about it on last week's show, but because now I'm realizing what you had said while I was humming football time.
0: It's a little terrifying that they're like, this guy's the best.
7: So it sounds like you fall, because we had that conversation on Jeremy and Joe's, like, is it a good thing or a bad thing that a guy that's never played a snap in the NFL is your best offensive lineman? Seems like you fall on the not a great thing.
0: No, I'm trying. That's the dark parts.
7: Okay, all right.
0: I eventually got around to, well... At least he's better than Ingram or Suri. Like, if he wasn't the best, that would actually be more worrisome.
7: Yeah, I guess you're right. That's a good point.
0: And the Browns, who no one thought were going to be starters.
10: But can we actually take them at what they're saying? How many times have they said something about somebody in training camp and you're okay.
7: Remember how the training camp started when Caserio with no irony in his voice at all said, CJ Stroud's had the best offseason of his career.
0: Is that accurate?
7: Is that accurate?
10: You're a liar.
7: Yeah. And when pressed on it, the reason was, well, you know, he's here, he's healthy. He
0: showed up, man.
7: Okay, thank you.
10: He got a haircut.
7: Yeah, all right. More Texans buy or sell on the other side of the break. And if you want to join in that conversation, hit us up on the HRMP listen line. Call or text 713-780-3776. Brian Cam.
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7: 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All right, some more Texans buy or sell right now here on The Bullpen, and we'll talk some NFL and college football after that, leading up to Mount Rushmore Plus One at 10:30. Do you like the graveliness in my voice there, Sean? All right, Cam, buy or sell. Texans getting the number one seed is more important to them than any other AFC contender.
10: No. So, sell.
7: Okay, I will make... Will you allow me to make my case?
10: Please, sir.
7: Name a time where they beat a good defense in bad weather.
10: What? Hold on.
7: Name a time they beat a good defense in bad weather. My point is... The Texans need to avoid those situations because whether it be Baltimore...
17: Did the Steelers have a good defense?
10: Okay. I see what you're saying about the question. I was thinking more like, in their minds, do they think they need to be the number one seed more than another team?
7: I'm saying that for me is like my confidence in the Texans. Like, I don't think the Texans can beat the upper echelon of the AFC on the road in cold weather. They just haven't done it to this point. Rather be New England, rather be Baltimore, rather be Kansas City in the postseason. Now Kansas City obviously is trending the other way as that roster continues to age. But I think the Texans, like, I have no problem saying Josh Allen could go on the road and win a playoff game. I have no problem saying Joe Burrow can do that. I have no problem saying Lamar Jackson could do that. We haven't seen that from the Texans yet. They're literally the only wins they have under C.J. Stroud and DeMeco Ryans are at home in NRG Stadium now, actually back to Reliance Stadium. So I think that's why it's more important to them because, obviously, home field advantage. They don't have to go and play in Baltimore, in Buffalo, in Cincinnati, in Kansas City, and all those other cold weather cities.
10: No, so I agree with you. I guess I was looking at it more like from inside the building, their mentality.
7: Oh, no,
10: like
7: no. They would never say that. Yeah. I'm saying from my...
10: Outward looking at... Yes, they definitely... It is... Yeah, it's the most important. Yeah.
7: What do you think, Sean?
17: I don't really buy it as much. I'm more on sell just because, like, the idea that they haven't beat a good team on the road in the playoffs. They beat a good team in the playoffs, like, period, like an actual, like, they'd lose in the divisional round every time. So they do just play a wild card.
7: You could argue they really haven't beat a good team in the playoffs.
17: Yeah,
7: offense to Cam's Chargers.
17: I will say they are the best team that
7: they are the best team that, of the three the Texans have beat.
17: But like the
10: thank you
17: losing to the Ravens in Baltimore in 23, losing to KC in KC in 24, and then last year losing to the Patriots. Like, were they like favorites in any of those games?
7: No, maybe I would say they. Pats I thought game they were was the one that got away. The Patriots, yeah, that was the only one you could say that got away for sure.
17: But like, so to me, it's not a home road thing. It's a are you good enough thing? And they just weren't good.
7: I mean, it would at the very least increase their chances.
17: It would help. I mean, it would help every team's chances.
7: Yeah, I guess that's a fair.
17: Also, Jacksonville going on the road, I would be like, no thanks.
7: All right, buy or sell? Texans are under the most pressure in the AFC South this season.
17: Yes,
7: because obviously the Titans are pretty much under no pressure. So you're one with your head coach.
17: Yeah.
7: Now you could definitely say that Shane Steichen is under tremendous pressure, as is their GM Chris Ballard and any because their jobs may be done. But it, like team wise, like the Texans feel like we have a Super Bowl roster. I don't think obviously the Colts can't say that. The Titans can't say that. You could say that with the Jaguars, but it's only year two with Liam Cohen, yeah, so I don't feel like the pressure is as high.
17: There's still honeymoon phase.
7: Yeah, there's still some honeymoon phase there. So, so you buy that, Sean?
17: I'm buying that. I also think like with Indy. It's like if they haven't gotten fired already, like are they under that much pressure?
7: Fair. Maybe
17: like,
7: not. Maybe not. Cam?
10: I'll buy it because I can see the point of Jacksonville, but I think that's more of a Trevor Lawrence pressure, not Jacksonville
17: Lawrence
10: as a whole.
17: Specifically is under more pressure than the team. Yeah.
7: That's fair. All right, one more buy or sell. The Texans have to win a Super Bowl to enter the one of the greatest defenses ever conversation. Sean.
17: Buy. Because who's the greatest defense? Who's in the greatest defense ever conversation that hasn't won a Super Bowl?
10: Because we talk about Pittsburgh. They won. Chicago.
7: Which Pittsburgh?
10: The Steel Curtain. Got
7: like, okay, okay.
17: Or Steel Curtain.
10: Chicago's defense. When they won.
7: Oh, the 86 Bears? Hey, John Granato's here. Oh, hey, John Granato, forget about it. Hey.
17: We can't say the word he said.
10: Baltimore, when their defense literally won the Super Bowl.
7: Yeah, yeah.
10: So, yes, I am buying
17: Legion of Boom.
10: It.
17: Like, they're all...
7: Because all those teams we talk about, like the Bucks with Warren Sapp and John Lynch and those guys, like all those defenses we talk about are all teams that won the Super Bowl. Because you mentioned some team names that came to mind, like Baltimore... Post the Super Bowl they won with Flacco has had some great defenses. No one ever talks about them. The Bears with Urlacher, the year they went to the Super Bowl with Rex Grossman.
17: Yeah.
7: Alleged Peanut Tillman.
10: Wasn't that against Tampa?
7: That was against Indy.
10: It was Indy.
7: Yeah. We're what's his name? Returned the opening kickoff. Bears fans are going crazy. Yeah. And then obviously the rest of the game happened. But like, there's tons of great defenses we talk about in the moment of like, this is like the best defense in the league. But 10 years later, if they don't win a Super Bowl, no one remembers them.
10: No.
7: No one remembers them.
17: Well, we have a text in from Will Kunkel. You can listen to Kickin' with Kunkel after today's show.
7: Coming up at 11.
17: Purple People Eaters.
7: Good point.
17: Didn't win a Super Bowl.
7: Didn't win a Super Bowl. They are talked about as a legendary defense, but I don't think I've ever heard someone say best defense of all time.
17: They are probably the best. They are viewed the best that did not win.
7: That, and I always hear old heads mention the Orange Crush defense for the Broncos back in the 70s. Obviously, a defense I didn't see.
10: Me neither.
7: But again, another defense, I think mostly because it has a nickname, like people remember it, but they're not in the conversation like best ever.
17: You didn't hear what I said.
7: No, I didn't hear what you said.
17: When you said, obviously, I haven't seen, I said, it's not obvious. it's you not obvious son of a, you didn't see that.
7: Yeah, I walked right into that. That's fine. But like, there's definitely some defenses that feels like because they have nicknames, like we remember them more, but they're not in that same conversation of best of all time.
10: Can I assume that Purple People Eaters is Minnesota?
17: Yes. You can safely assume that.
10: Thank you.
17: I should.
7: Who else do you think it could have been, Cam?
10: Somebody's fantasy football name, to be honest.
17: yeah. Will Kunkel texted in about his fantasy.
7: My fantasy defense is the best.
17: Will Kunkel loves talking about his fantasy
7: defense. Yeah, no. Does Will Kunkel even play fantasy? Will Kunkel texted.
17: He's probably got one.
7: I don't think he's that into it.
17: He's got a home run, right? For sure.
7: Yeah, he seems like he would make fun of pencil neck geeks for caring too much about fantasy.
17: How many teams Joe is managing?
7: What would you guess how many teams Joe has?
10: Eight.
17: He told me that he has, I think, five different apps.
7: We do. What's that?
17: He has five different apps. He has
7: five different apps.
17: Yeah,
7: I've got two.
10: My God,
7: I've got Sleeper and Yahoo.
10: Yeah, I have. Two
7: and
10: apps, three
7: and
10: teams.
7: Yahoo is only one league because I'm not the commissioner, so I can't force it to come over to Sleeper.
17: Yeah.
7: Yeah.
10: Good
7: yeah.
10: Lord.
7: All right. So
17: ESPN and Sleeper for me. Still.
7: Yeah, exactly. All right. Some AFC South questions as we round out this segment. We'll talk some more NFL, college football next hour as well. Mm. Mount Rushmore plus one coming up at 10:30. Man, I got to be really careful today with the Mount Rushmore plus one open. Usually I have to worry about Lance being down the hall, but now Granado's down the hall.
17: Yeah.
7: Well, boy, I might get myself fired today. AFC South questions. Do you guys believe that Daniel Jones and the Colts offense gets back to where they were last year pre-injury?
17: No.
10: Absolutely not.
7: So you call it a fluke? Because it wasn't like it was a two-game sample size.
17: No, it was like six.
7: I think they started 8-1.
17: Yeah. Well, it was like

0: A drunkard is all you want to do.
1: Can I? Can I insert a point in here?
2: Sure.
0: I feel like you're doing it.
1: So
2: insert 2 points if you want.
1: We, as Chargers group, were discussing, you know, why when we bring Keenan Allen back, blah blah blah. And one of my friends, who I guess has like connections or whatever to the Chargers, was like, "Well, the problem is he's not the locker room guy."
0: Oh.
1: Apparently, he has like a big problem.
0: Is he a diva like Sean and I were before the show?
1: Not so much a diva, but
0: kicking chairs.
1: He loves his social life, his nightlife.
0: Clearly.
1: And apparently, he loves to like party and get into shenanigans. Sure enough,
0: there was that talk of, you remember the offseason of fat Keenan Allen when he was with the Bears? Yes. Everyone thought he was like out of shape. Yeah. So, yeah, maybe there is some truth to that. I'm not sure. So, yesterday on Jeremy and Joe, we had Chad Withrow from Hutton and Withrow. He's on sportandstate.com. Clay Travis's outfield there in Nashville. And we asked him, like, hey, Cam Ward, all reports out of Nashville is like Cam Ward has looked awful this preseason. We know he wasn't great last year, although the second half was better than the first half after they fired their head coach.
2: Yeah.
0: If we keep it a buck, we ask, was the quote from Cam Ward. But we asked Chad Withrow, hey, is this report true? How bad has Cam Ward looked?
3: Pitiful. Not good enough. I mean, I'm going to be blunt with you guys. He's been bad. Same mistakes that we saw most of last year, being too loose with the football, seeing pressure that's not really there, stepping up in the pocket for no reason at all, not going through his progression, not throwing it to wide open guys, trying to force it in. He just was not, for a guy who got as much run as he did in the preseason, because Saleh and Daboll knew that he needed the reps in this new offense, I just don't think that he looked good enough.
0: So there you have it. Someone, boots on the ground in Nashville, say all the reports we've heard here, you know, outside the market are absolutely true. Cam Ward has continued to be ass, if we keep it a buck. Any faith? Because a lot of people were like pointing to, well, Brian Daboll, like he turned around Josh Allen. He's a great offensive mind. Whatever Cam Ward has, you know, he'll get out of him. But it seems like the positivity has run out for the offensive side of the football in Tennessee. Like Carnell Tate apparently hasn't caught a pass during preseason. Like it doesn't seem like a lot of people, Sean, are optimistic about Cam Ward and this Titans offense.
2: Yeah, and it's something where, if I didn't know anything that happened during Titans camp, I still would be optimistic. Even with the Carnell Tate not catching a pass in the preseason, it's like I'm old enough to remember when Jamar Chase couldn't catch
0: because the ball wasn't
2: NFL
0: football.
2: Ball
0: wasn't striped. Yeah.
2: and not like with stripes like college. So I the Tate thing I'm not as worried about, but the quarterback, the second year quarterback with a quarterback guru being this bad, that is where there's some red flags going off, even if it's not like completely Ward related. It's like Ward has played poorly, but it's because of XYZ, you know, whatever. They have a left tackle that sucks or whatever it is. It's still like, I would have liked for them to work out the kinks.
0: You would like at least there to be a flash where he shows off a big throw or something.
2: Or just
0: right?
2: Like the beat reporter isn't on a Houston radio station being like, he's been pitiful. Like
0: the first words out of his mouth to describe Cam Ward this offseason is pitiful. Like,
1: I wasn't expecting that.
0: Yeah, that's
2: inconsistent. Like, there's a lot of words you can say that's like, there has been bad stuff, but there's also been good stuff. Pitiful is just pitiful.
0: Yeah, because kind of to the point you're making, like, the natural, I think, tendency of someone in the market would be not necessarily to sugarcoat it, but to at least not bury the guy.
2: Yeah.
0: And he's like, nah, pitiful.
1: Well,
0: like, right away.
2: Especially Ward, a guy who's like, you know.
1: I pulled up preseason week one, and the first highlight for the Titans game was Cam Ward struggles.
0: Yeah, there you go. But all right, John's in my ear, just, get the break. We got to get to hour two. No one wants to hear about Cam Ward. This is sounding more and more like, who was it on the other? On the
1: CBS?
0: Network? Yeah.
1: Late at night?
0: Scott Farrell. John Belmer is sounding more and more like Scott Farrell. Mafia, get the break.
2: Yeah.
0: John, can you do me a favor and refer to me as Mafia in the ear when you tell me to go to break? John Belmer's mad at me now. All right, let's go to break. how many quarterbacks?
2: Didn't tell Will Doctored in the show.
0: Yeah. Oh, boom. Roasted John Belmer. Anyway, how many new quarterbacks could there be in the league next year, or teams starting a new quarterback in the league next year? Group include the Titans with Cam Ward. That when the bullpen returns, ESPN Radio 97.5.
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0: Yeah, we need 36, and let's not overthink it here.
5: 33.
6: What kind of qualifier do you
0: need? 33.
4: Hey, Houston, Nick of Nick's Place here. 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Nick's Place, super fantastic end of summer party. We kick off the day with college football, then at 5 p.m., compete.

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7: Your ace, Philip Lambert. 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
8: What'd you call
7: yesterday?
8: Him? 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
7: That's his first name, Philip.
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7: 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No, it's Peter, but I like to call him.
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9: I was confused.
7: It's P. Lambert. I just make up first names.
8: Okay.
7: Whenever.
8: All right.
7: Sometimes I change names with the first initial.
8: Okay.
7: There is one thing that Philip Lambert does. Yes, I'm intentionally calling Philip. That kind of annoys me. He hops on the mound a lot. Have you noticed this?
8: Okay, so I had not noticed this.
7: He hops so much in the rundown. It's like the Easter Bunny out there.
8: Went back, was just watching the replay of the game. Now I'm never going to not be able to see it.
7: I think he's hurt every time he does it, too. Like, maybe it's because the Astros have conditioned me and PTSD'd me into thinking that everybody's hurt whenever they show any signs of awkwardness.
8: Yeah.
7: This guy's bouncing around like the Energizer Bunny.
8: Yeah, he's just enjoying his time out there.
7: I feel like he pops as a kid.
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2: John, what should I take from John Belmer's choice of rejoin here?
3: A plus.
2: Yeah. Should I be taking any inferences on what Johnny thinks?
4: Yes.
2: Oh,
3: yes.
2: Okay.
3: You're a diva.
2: Does this happen to be related to our behavior before the show, Johnny?
4: And during the show in the breaks. Okay.
3: And in your life.
2: Was it when I used John Belmer voice?
4: Today's been a ratchet show for you guys.
3: Hey.
5: I've been a class act.
3: I haven't.
2: People say that.
3: I haven't even been close to getting us booted today.
2: That's true.
5: Power rank our performance today, John.
2: No, hold on. Power rank us on a man of honor scale.
5: Yeah, who's been the most honorable this morning?
4: On a man of honor scale?
2: Yeah.
3: I might go to church tomorrow. Keep that in mind.
4: I'm going to say F plus.
2: Well, actually, rank us.
4: It's a failure. Well, I don't know. How do you want me to rank it? What scale?
2: The man of honor scale. Who's the most honorable?
5: Who's the second most?
4: Oh, who's the most honorable? Oh, me. I'm the most honorable.
2: No.
3: Wow.
5: Not an honorable move. Not an honorable move.
2: I take nothing back now. I don't feel bad at all.
5: Yeah. I'm glad the audience gets to hear what we deal with.
2: Trash, John. Rank yourself first.
3: F plus?
2: You know what's not a man of honor move? Ranking yourself.
5: Yeah.
2: Yeah.
5: Dishonorable.
2: Dishonorable, John Belmer. Brian McDonald, Cam Smith, Sean Mapes, men of honor. Dishonorable man, John Belmer, behind the glass.
5: Honor
2: as we continue
5: to our
2: houses the
5: every time we turn on the microphones.
2: We do. People say that about us. So continuing one last part here on the AFC South conversation before we get into the question I teased in the break, which teams will be starting new quarterbacks next season. Wide receiver room in Jacksonville, I think, has received a lot of conversation this year because people were wondering about Brian Thomas Jr., big rookie year, fell off last year, had injuries, a lot of drop problems. Parker Washington caught fire second half of the year. Of course, they traded for Jacoby Myers. They still kind of have Travis Hunter. We don't know how much he'll play wide receiver. But how do you see that wide receiver room shaking out, Sean? Like, who's the guy you think is the lead dog? Who's relevant? Who's not?
5: I'm kind of buying the Parker Washington hype. I really am. Like, the offense, obviously, in the second half of the season last year, like, hit a new level. And it coincides with Jacoby Myers getting added. But I actually do think it was Parker Washington. Like, he is the beneficiary of it, where I can't say that Jacoby Myers like will be the top dog, because I think he's a role player that fits a role that they needed to get the other guys or really Parker Washington going. In theory, Brian Thomas, but I'm not ready to actually say it with my chest that Brian Thomas.
2: Yeah, I'm still a little worried on Brian Thomas Jr. too. How do you
5: I think it'll
2: him?
5: Be a little bit better, but
3: I think Parker Washington, when the season's over, stat-wise, will be better. I think if we're talking in terms of fantasy, I think Brian Thomas is probably the better.
2: So you think, okay, so that sounds like to me you're saying Parker Thomas or Parker Washington leads them in catches, but Brian Thomas Jr. gets the touchdowns?
5: Or like big plays, like, yeah.
3: No, I mean, I'm putting in like terms of like fantasy value, because like I've been seeing Parker Washington go like the sixth or seventh round, but then like Brian Thomas is going in like the 10th round. It's just like, okay, I think I'd rather have Brian Thomas in the 10th and Parker in the 5th or 6th.
5: For a while, all three of them were going within like 10 picks of each other.
3: It was crazy.
5: It was very funny. It was just everyone being like, pick a Jags receiver. Just Jags receiver A, B, or C.
2: To Sean's point, though, the drum beat, like, anytime I hear something from someone that's watching Jack's practice, it's like, Parker Washington is the one.
3: Yeah.
2: I haven't heard that about Brian Thomas Jr. In fact, we had the quote from Liam Cohen a couple weeks ago, Sean, where,
3: Duval.
2: Like, his quote on Liam or on Brian Thomas Jr. is like, yeah, he's out there, you know, working hard and he's committed. Like, it wasn't like he's excelling.
5: Yeah.
2: It's just like he's out there working hard and he's committed to his craft. Like,
5: yeah. Oh. If
2: was he, I guess he wasn't last year?
5: If BT, he best offense or best offseason of his career.
2: Yeah, that's true. Everyone's.
5: Yeah. I think if BTGA was having Parker Washington's offseason, like the tone would be different.
2: Oh, yeah. I do too. All right. So getting to the question I teased going into the last break. How many teams in the NFL will have new quarterbacks next season? Like, we can obviously cross a lot of teams off. I'll quickly go through those, and I'll pause whenever I think there's a conversation to be had. But Cowboys, obviously, are still starting Dak Prescott. Giants, do you think it's – I mean, I would say
5: – New York Giants.
2: You guys are the New York Giants. I think the odds-on favorite is Jackson Dart is still their quarterback next year. But I guess there is some room for doubt because of how often he gets hurt and winds up in the blue tent. Wait, are you writing that off as he's definitely their quarterback next year, or are you holding on to a possibility that there's a change?
3: I mean, the
2: coaching staff didn't draft him. There's always that dynamic.
5: That is the...
3: Yeah, but look who his coach is, and look who his coach coached before this, Lamar Jackson.
2: Yeah, he wasn't winding up in the blue 10 every play.
3: True, and I'm not comparing Jackson Dart to Lamar Jackson.
5: Lamar
3: but
5: Jackson saved his job.
3: Somewhat similar style.
2: Way better quarterback.
3: I think he'll still be there.
5: I guess inertia-wise, he'll still be there. But you do bring up a good point. I think maybe the replacement next year is on the roster, but the starter is Jackson Dart gets the first crack.
2: Yeah,
5: in 27.
2: I wonder if that's a situation where they don't draft somebody that could be seen as an heir apparent, although it's weird to say about a guy that's like 23.
5: His second year in the league. Yeah.
2: But I do wonder if they go like the Joe Flacco, not him exactly, but that sort of backup route to where there's a competent backup.
5: What Andy Dalton was to the Panthers,
2: yeah, exactly.
5: When
2: they had doubts on Bryce Young.
5: Bryce Young literally got benched.
3: I can see a situation where if Baker Mayfield doesn't re-sign with Tampa Bay, bing, bang, bam.
2: No,
3: New York.
2: He's only going to go there to be the unquestioned starter. He's
3: exactly.
2: So you're saying Jackson Dart's fully out.
3: I'm saying I can see a situation where if Baker doesn't re-sign with Tampa Bay, that's a situation where I could see Jackson Dart being out.
2: I don't see Baker as a New York guy. I mean, we'll see. I think he'll take whoever gives him the bag, but we'll
3: good
2: see.
3: Sir, he's played all across this
5: great land.
3: Yeah.
5: This great nation of ours.
2: Yeah, but we're talking about a place he chooses. So some of those others are trades. He's not necessarily choosing them.
3: Tis true. Tis
2: obviously
3: true.
2: Philly and Washington, that both their quarterbacks are locked up next year. There's no doubt there. I would say the same with the Bears, same with the Lions, same with the Packers. Vikings, I think, is the next place we have to pause. Kyler Murray, you think there's any chance, Sean, that Kyler... Because obviously if Kyler Murray gets back to some form he was maybe, first 3 years of his career, he could just take that job and hold on to it.
5: Yeah.
2: But
3: if he doesn't get butthurt about something and melts.
2: Wow. I didn't know you had such vitriol for Kyler Murray.
3: I don't. Honestly, I'm not going to say I've liked...
2: Yeah, you did use the term butthurt.
3: Well, it's true. That's what happened in Arizona.
2: No, he kind of sucked and got hurt.
3: True, but he also...
2: He played Call of Duty a lot.
3: He was not a leader. So, you know what I'm saying?
2: Okay, so are you saying the Vikings then do have a new quarterback next year?
3: Not necessarily. Because as much as I just talk trash about Kyler Murray, at least he's better than McCarthy.
2: Yeah,
3: I guess
2: what I would say is they basically just completely move on and restart over in the draft. But they might not have a pick high enough to do that.
5: That's my thought, is that they're probably... They won, nine...
2: Nine games last year.
5: Nine games last year with McCarthy.
2: Max Brosemer.
5: Yeah, if Kyler's even, even last year's Kyler Murray, that is on a different planet than what they were getting last year.
2: Okay, I think the Falcons, we all obviously say they will have a new quarterback next year. It will not be Michael Penix or Tua Tagovailoa.
5: Yeah, we'll see.
2: Panthers. They didn't pick up the fifth-year option of Bryce Young, right? I think there's a new quarterback.
5: Did they not?
2: I don't think they did, but regardless if they did or didn't, Dave Canellis, assuming they don't go back to the playoffs this year, will be on the hot seat. I don't think he's going to...
3: And they barely made the playoffs.
2: Right, yeah, because they're 8-9 sweeping in as the NFC South division winner. I don't think Dave Canellis going into very much a hot seat year would tie his future, and as far as getting fired possibly at the end of the season, to Bryce Young. So I do think that he moves on and maybe goes the veteran quarterback route.
5: They did pick up Bryce.
2: They did pick it up?
5: Yeah,
2: okay.
5: Yeah.
2: But I don't think that precludes
5: them. No.
2: Yeah,
5: it's
2: just,
5: it would be for sure yes if they hadn't.
2: Right.
5: And now it's more yeah. It's kind of where Bryce Young's been after every year, where you're just give him another crack at it.
2: Yeah.
5: You know?
2: Tyler Shuck in New Orleans.
3: No. I don't think so. They love him down there.
2: Yeah, I think he's the quarterback this year. Tampa Bay with Baker. We mentioned him. He's on the last year of his contract. Cam thinks he's going to New York, but
5: he said keep.
2: I heard he had sources saying Baker may go to New York.
3: Those words never worded out of me.
5: His wife is looking for houses.
3: I think they're going to need a new quarterback.
5: Tampa?
2: Baker did say he was insulted by their offers this offseason.
3: Yeah.
2: I think he's out the door.
5: If anyone takes it personally, it is Baker Mayfield, given evidence of the last decade of
3: life. Time around, I agree with his annoyance.
5: Oh, yeah.
3: Tampa Bay would be dog poop.
5: Water. Okay.
3: Sure. Yeah. Dog water. I mean, yeah. Dog water is pretty gross, I guess.
5: Also say.
3: Oh, dog.
5: When they're trying not to curse on air.
3: Oh, dog water.
5: Without pausing for 5 seconds.
3: Without him, so I can see his. I can be on board with his frustrations this time around.
6: And not only me and his money.
2: thank you, Teddy KGB. But not only like from the Baker mindset, I think there's also going to be a very good likelihood that Tampa fires Todd Bowles.
5: Turn the page.
2: Move on for Baker Mayfield. The roster's older. Like I could see that and just hit it completely.
3: There's a lot of
5: turn the page
3: animosity or disgruntled people in Tampa Bay.
2: Yeah. Yeah.
3: Not just Baker.
5: Just in general. Yeah.
3: Oh my God.
5: The retirees.
2: They're all homeowners.
3: They're all pro defensive tackle.
5: Vita Vea.
3: Yeah,
2: he got a new deal, though.
3: He did, but he was still frustrated in the beginning. Yeah. So it's just
5: there was a week where they both had like demanded a trade. Or
3: yeah.
5: Literally. Vea demanded a trade. Baker went on record being like, I am insulted by my team.
2: All right, so let's move quickly. We won't have time for the AFC, but let's hit the NFC West here. I think Seahawks, 49ers, we'll both easily say same Seahawks, quarterback 49ers. Next year.
5: Yes.
2: I would say so there.
3: Yeah.
2: Cardinals, I think we definitely say new quarterback. I don't unless you're saying they turn to Carson Beck, but I don't think it'd be Jacoby Brissett again.
5: They're going to have a top 10 pick.
2: Yeah, I think that's a new quarterback, and it's obviously a great quarterback class. Yeah. The last one, which this decision wouldn't be based on talent, but would be based on this quarterback doesn't know what he wants to do year to year, and he's having to get epidurals some seasons to play. But what about the Rams with Stafford? Now, obviously, their future quarterback is possibly we think is on the roster with Ty Simpson, who they drafted 13th overall. But I guess the question more is Stafford back, or are they making the move to Ty Simpson?
3: No, I think this is kind of like a Packers situation with Brett Favre, or not Brett Favre. Yeah.
5: Well,
3: no, not Brett Favre. Sorry, Rodgers and Love, where Love basically was the
2: also
3: backup
2: Favre
3: for like
2: and
3: two or three. Yeah, yeah, literally, yeah. No, I mean, Stafford just won an MVP. He's not going anywhere until he decides he wants to.
2: No, I'm not saying they would kick him out the door. It's whether he wants to keep playing.
5: Yeah, it's the Michael Strahan possibility of going out on top.
2: Yeah.
5: Or if they fall short another year of, like, do they fall short because they realize it's more Peyton Manning, how he went out on top, but...
2: But not really, yeah.
3: So
2: throwing ducks.
3: All right,
5: literally lost his fastball.
3: One question. Two options. If Matt Stafford wins the Super Bowl, do you think that he retires?
5: Retires.
2: Yeah, I do.
3: You do?
5: I think if they won last year, he retires.
3: Interesting.
5: Yeah, he's getting epidurals to play.
2: I think he wants to get one more. All right, let's talk some college football on the other side. Big upset with the UMass win over Rutgers. Also, a few games of note with Miami. I'm just moving right past.
5: That's a great rep.
2: Miami, Colorado, and also USC picking up wins over the last couple of days.
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2: 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Brian, Cam, and Sean with you here until 11 o'clock. 10:30, just in 10 minutes, Mount Rushmore plus one. John Bellmer with us here as well. Gentlemen, let's talk some college football. Not a lot going on this week as far as, like, yeah, marquee team versus marquee team. So, but still some pretty interesting things going on. Obviously, the Rutgers upset loss of UMass was hilarious. Not only because they set off fireworks after the game, which I guess they couldn't cancel it. Was that on the timer? I don't know what went on there. But 29.5 points favorites. UMass hadn't beaten an FBS team since Army 23 games ago in 2023. I think someone mentioned, it might have been you, Sean, that they hadn't beat a Power 4 team, like a current Power 4 team, since 1978.
5: I did not mention that. But okay. But yeah, that's a great
2: stat. I would like
5: to
2: credit you for that stat.
5: No, I think what I mentioned, because I did mention it at some point yesterday, that Greg Schiano had 99 career wins heading into the game.
2: Okay.
5: And I think that's why they had the fireworks show ready.
2: Because they were just assumed
5: that they're the best coach in their program's recent history was going to win his 100th game. And then, you know, you can't return fireworks, really. So
2: I mean, you could just not set them off, can't you?
5: No, you got it.
3: They don't expire.
5: Look at them. Yeah, they don't expire. But you're the firework operator at Rutgers. You're looking at all these fireworks.
2: Fire that man. Fire that man.
5: Get them off. Fireworks
2: after lunch. No, that's bad form.
5: Astros,
2: I don't like
5: do,
2: it.
3: You know what they should have done?
5: Fireworks on Fridays, no matter what.
2: Yeah, but it's a scheduled Friday night fireworks.
5: Maybe this was scheduled week one.
3: They should have just fired off the little droopy ones. Like,
5: Yeah.
2: That would have been very appropriate.
5: Just have someone out there with, like, a Roman candle.
2: Yeah. Some, like, birthday candle sparklers. Yeah. All right, so fast forwarding to later that same night, Georgia Tech, Colorado.
3: God.
2: Super sloppy game. Tons of drops, fumbles, bad snaps. I mean, there's literally a series that ended the first half where Colorado was trying to get into field goal position to close out the half. Had three straight drops on drop backs and passes from Julian Lewis, who didn't look good. Like, going into that last drive where they get the go-ahead score, he was 10 of 21 for 64 yards. And Colorado made the decision at one point on the possession where they got their field goal blocked by that 6'9 tight end. They literally ran the ball like 14 out of 15 plays on the drive, like just running halfback dive. Like, I know Julian Lewis, I believe, is one of two starters in college football, major college football, that's 18, so he's obviously super young, but he looked overwhelmed in that moment.
5: Yes, thank you for including the before the last drive
2: stats. No, you can't include the whole game. Like, he was awful.
5: Because it was a classic game where I feel way worse about both teams after watching it.
2: I had this thought. Jeremy and Joe kind of, well, more so Jeremy poo-pooed it.
5: That's what he does. He does that.
3: I'm sorry,
2: he poo-pooed it.
5: He poo-poos it.
2: He poo-poos things. He's a poo-pooer. Jeremy Branham, known poo-pooer. But, like, I left that game, like, not to harness back mid-2010s football, Sean, but I left that game kind of feeling like Notre Dame, Texas, with Tyrone Swoops going in for the touchdowns. Like, this is 6-6 versus 5-7. Like, neither of these teams are any good.
5: Notre Dame was like 10th in the country.
2: I know, but I like
5: both these teams. No, these teams aren't that disappointing.
2: No.
5: That's what I'm saying.
2: I'm not saying from a scale of one of these teams is like a super disappointing compared to preseason expectations. I'm just saying, like, these are 6 or 7 win teams.
5: Texas beat that Notre Dame team and was ranked like 13th,
2: yeah,
5: beat like UTSA or whatever, and was like 7th in the country. Like,
2: unreal.
5: Finished
2: unranked.
5: So much hype on
2: I think Colorado and Georgia Tech both are like 6-1 teams.
5: Oh, no.
2: Maybe 7.
3: Colorado
2: maybe
3: is so overhyped into themselves. It's hilarious.
2: Like, looking at their schedule, like, I really strugged to get to seven wins for them.
5: Well, Georgia Tech couldn't block Colorado, and I don't think Colorado has that kind of a front.
2: It was literally that drive was halfback dive every play. They couldn't do anything. They got manhandled.
5: They're getting pushed, and that's something.
2: And they couldn't run the ball either, like you said. They couldn't get any push on the offensive side.
5: Yeah, and you realize that, oh, wait, they had an NFL quarterback last year? Haynes King?
2: I'm looking at
5: the jury. Is he an NFL quarterback?
2: Oh, you're looking at me. To be determined. I would say right now, not an NFL quarterback.
5: Okay, they had the best offensive lineman on the Houston Texans.
2: There you go.
3: Can D-Hop step away from the sideline and play for Georgia Tech?
2: I think he could suit up for Georgia Tech. I thought you were about to ask me, should he return to the Texans? I was going to say, no,
5: he's 100% good enough to be.
2: But he's up for Georgia Tech, yes. Let's go ahead and fast forward to last night. Holy bleep is what we said in the pre-show meeting we had there, but in between diva moments with John Domer. Malachi Toney was just freaking real. I mean, the first two drives alone, he was like 5 catches for over 82 scores, ends the game, 12 catches on 13 targets for 233 and 3. And that sets, by the way, that 233, his receiving yard, sets a Miami record. He only played 3 quarters.
5: Yeah.
2: That 233-3 on 12 catches was in 3 quarters against Stanford.
5: Has Miami football had any good wide receivers?
2: Oh, you know, Andre Johnson, Reggie Wayne, Michael Irvin.
5: Okay.
2: A few.
5: So some guys.
2: Some guys. Some decent players, yeah.
5: Yeah, no. Devontae Parker. No, he actually went to Louisville.
2: A little bit of a teardrop there. Darian Mensa only had 3 incompletions while he played.
5: Yeah.
2: He was 400 yards, 5 touchdowns. Like, it's
5: pretty good.
2: Buy or sell this hot take. I know they're playing Stanford, so grain of salt. But I came away from that game saying Miami's going to lead the nation in scoring, and they're going to have 2 people at the Heisman Trophy presentation.
5: Ooh.
2: 2 Heisman Trophy finalists with Mensa and Malachi Toney.
5: There are just so many quarterbacks this year that, like, I don't know if half of them are going to be Miami, or if half the invite, because it's only 4,
2: usually
5: maybe
2: 4,
5: 5.
2: Sometimes 5.
5: So
2: yeah.
5: It's like...
2: sometimes only 3.
5: Yeah. So I think I'll sell that.
2: I can't remember the last time we had teammates. I know Reggie Bush, Matt Leinart going way back, but...
5: Shedeur Sanders and Travis Hunter.
2: Shedeur was on the podium?
5: He was there. He was at the thing.
2: Well, I know. I'm sure he showed up to support his teammate. I didn't think he was on the podium, though.
5: Let me look up 2020 Heisman final.
2: Even take one off. Let's just say one of the two. Like, I think this is a team that leads. I mean, they're so loaded. Mark Fletcher at running back, who actually didn't even have a great game. But then Mensa, obviously, the transfer from Duke. Before that, Tulane, and now Malachi Toney, who's still only 18 years old. He doesn't turn 19 for a few more weeks. Like, this, I think this is the best offense in the country.
5: Shedeur finished 8th in Heisman. He wasn't a finalist.
2: Not on the podium, not on the podium.
3: The ballot, not on the podium.
2: Yeah. I guess technically everyone's on the ballot. But you think they can lead the nation in scoring?
3: Absolutely, I can.
2: Okay, Sean,
5: I mean, the schedule they have and the fact that they come out firing like that, it's like, they're going to just do this to 8 teams on their schedule.
2: About to say, other than the road game at Notre Dame, like, tell me a game where they're not going to do this.
5: Do they play SMU?
2: No, I don't think they have SMU. I do think they have Louisville, though.
5: Okay. 2020 Heisman, which is why we forget, because it was Devontae Smith who won, and Mac Jones, his quarterback.
2: Okay. So that's not super long ago.
5: Yeah. So can Darian Mensa be the Mac Jones of Miami football?
2: I think he could be better than Mac Jones.
5: Okay.
3: Yeah.
2: I'm going to go on that ledge.
5: I think he's more like Cam Ward, who finished 2nd in the Heisman.
2: All right. One more. We'll be quick with this. John's in my ear. We're to break. USC 39-0 over Stanford. Really could have been a lot more, because in the first half, they had a fumble from the running back, and also what was the other? They went for it on 4th down and got stuffed on a quarterback sneak from Maiava. But Maiava was great. The 4th and 5 completion on the first drive to Caden Dixon-Wyatt was just insane, the catch and the throw. Trent Mosley looked great, one of their other wide receivers. I think Jordan Maiava, hot take, buy or sell, Jordan Maiava, best quarterback in the Big Ten. Now, that's obviously a stiff competition with Bo Julian saying, and obviously Dante Moore at Oregon, but buy or sell, Jordan Maiava, best quarterback in the Big Ten.
5: I'll sell. But if on, like, November 15th, like, we can revisit. But I think Maiava is a little bit of, like, do it against...
2: Because I believe he led the...
5: Do it against not the Mountain West.
2: I forget what stats they were. Fair. But I forget what stats they mentioned last night, but it was, I think it was either completion percentage or passing yards per game. Like, he led the conference. And it's not, I don't think a, it may, this may be more of a stat take than a feel take. Like, we'll look at Dante Moore and feel like he's the better quarterback, but the stat page may say Jaden Maiava.
5: It's the air raid quarterback, like, just putting up ludicrous numbers.
2: One more thought on USC. Obviously, now Gary Patterson, former TCU coach, former Texas assistant. I didn't realize he'd taken the USC defensive coordinator job. But that defense, again, grain of salt at Stanford. They forced a couple of turnovers with Fresno a fumble State. Interception. My bad. Anyway. And then they also had two safeties. Like, that was the big thing holding back USC last year. They also had struggled in the running game a little bit. But do you believe, Sean, that not because of what they did against Fresno State this last week, but just because Gary Patterson is Gary Patterson, that this defense takes a step forward that elevates USC to being a possible playoff team?
5: Yeah, no, I mean, shutting out Fresno State is, like, that is notable. Like, that is, getting a shutout is hard. Like, there's going to be a lot of teams that play teams worse than Fresno State and don't get the shutout. You know, like, Miami didn't shut out Stanford. Like,
2: I mean, USC didn't shut out San Jose State the week before. Although that was backups that gave up most of that.
5: Yeah, so I think that Gary Patterson, obviously, like, you've seen through two games, like, everything you want to see from this guy. Again, a little bit of the Maiava. Like, they have some tough games on their schedule. It's, like, ultimately going to come down.
2: Yeah, they have Oregon.
5: They have a stretch of, like,
2: Have Notre Dame this year, but they have Oregon. They think they have either Ohio State or Michigan.
5: So they go Oregon and Washington back to back weeks, and then they have Ohio State by Indiana.
2: Yeah, that's a pretty tough schedule.
5: So it is like
2: it's a really tough
5: four
2: schedule.
5: Out of like six games.
2: Yeah, I don't think they're going to make the playoff, but I do think Jordan Maiava could put up some monster stats. All right, we got to get out here so we have time for Mount Rushmore Plus One on the other side of the break. Plus, we'll talk to Will Kunkel later in the show after Mount Rushmore Plus One. He's out at Good Game Sports Club in the Heights. His show, Kicking It with Kunkel, will follow us now every Saturday from 11.
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2: Welcome in, Houston, to the best part of your weekend. 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And we'll get John Belmer, mostly, because I've taken a lot of shots at John Belmer today. Sean Mapes, Cam Smith, myself, Joe George, AJ Russ, RJ Saunders, Andrew Carlson, and a host of others in the Texas Radio Hall of Fame. This one might get me fired today. In far less than the 27 years it took those bums, John and Lance, hopefully he's not here.
13: Shut up, you stupid ass. Shut up, you dummy.
2: Yeah, far less than those 27
4: now,
2: years.
4: Now, John went to the U of H game. You're safe.
2: Oh, okay, I'm safe.
3: Yeah, I was
2: okay.
3: Going to say, he left.
2: Okay, good. Very
5: the views
2: good.
5: Of Brian McDonald do not reflect the views
2: yeah,
5: of
2: yeah,
5: the
2: yeah, no, we love you, John. We love you, John. But also, 27 years, bum. Nick Casario scoff insert here. All right, time for accurate? Mount Rushmore plus one. Is that accurate? I'll go ahead and lead off here. My Mount Rushmore plus one is a collection, if you will, of my favorite DMs revealed from 49ers receiver, no. Air quotes, Dejon Love.
5: I thought you were just going to read your DMs.
2: No, no, no. I mean, those are obviously wild. So many ladies hit me up in the DMs. Just, hey, you want to collab? I'm like, nah, I'm not married. Sorry, I can't collab with you. I'm sorry. Collab. Yeah, I'm sorry, random thought on the internet. I can't collab with you. No one buys that, right?
4: Okay, Shaq.
2: Yeah. Yeah, no, no. Yeah. Shaq. I would refer to myself in the third person if it was Shaq. Shaqs, I think, is how he referred to himself in that video. Anyway, my favorite DMs revealed from fake 49ers receiver Dejon Love with the things he was requesting. And what you'll notice in these is he always insists, like, hey, you know, I can pay for this, but, like, just give it to me for free.
5: Yeah.
2: And he always, or that, or it's like, you know, I'll hit you up, you know, later. Yeah. Like, that's a consistent theme in all of these. So, I'll go ahead. There's obviously way more that I could fit into a Mount Rushmore plus one. But my first one, he DM'd a manager at a Dave and Buster's and sent the following series of messages. Dejon Love here. I'm bringing some of my guys to Dave and Buster's next week and need you to shut the whole place down for us. We'll need unlimited food, unlimited power cards, and the entire prize counter opened up. And a few of the guys are trying to win PS5s for their kids. I can afford it, obviously. I'm just asking if you can comp everything in exchange for one Instagram story and a picture with the staff. Please keep it private, too. Once people hear an NF of the L player is there, that's how he phrases it in all these. He always says NF of the L, I guess, to try to avoid a lawsuit. The place is going to turn into a zoo.
5: Yeah, he wouldn't want to get sued.
2: Yeah, like, I think he actually did, so unsuccessful. But this dude asked for an entire Dave and Buster's to shut down for the day, unlimited food, unlimited prizes, unlimited games, free PS5s.
5: Could Juwan
2: Jennings... And he was going to give them one Instagram post.
5: Yeah, could Juwan Jennings get that? Like, no. Actual good NFL receiver.
2: I don't even know if Mike Adams could get this.
5: Mike Evans?
2: Mike yeah. Evans, yes. No, also not Mike. Mike Adams, another fake 49ers receiver. No, like, it's just the I at some level, I do respect the ballsiness of this.
5: McCaffrey could do it, though.
2: Yeah, maybe McCaffrey. Okay. So another one, he texts a guy, and this guy actually fell for it. There's a picture of him. Of course, you know, he's holding the 49ers helmet, as he does in every as does in all of these.
5: Players do.
2: But he texts a guy that makes, like, custom jerseys. He says, yo, bro, I'm sure you know who I am. I play for the 49ers, and I came across your jersey page. Y'all got some fire. I'm going to need you to send a couple of jerseys and some gear, size XL. Don't worry about payment. I got you with some shout-outs.
5: So, does...
2: Hey, hold on. He continues. Oh, okay. He continues. Because the guy actually responds, hey, what jerseys are you looking for? He says, blah, blah, blah. And say, hey, you know, if you do this, Purdy, CMC, Kittle, Bosa, those are my guys. I can put you in the team group chat, too. I got you.
3: Oh, dear God.
2: This is his form of payment. He's going to put him in a group chat with the entire 49ers roster.
3: So a bunch of other friends that are fake NFL players.
5: I was
3: going to
5: say, which, by the way, he can't do.
2: He can't do it, no, because he's not a 49ers player. Yeah.
5: Did any of these work? Do we know?
3: Yes. Well, yeah, I mean, yes.
2: Yeah. Yes. Yeah, that one worked. The jersey guy worked. Oh, there's one I didn't include where he had up a burger place and was like, asked him for free burgers, and the dude gave it to him. Yeah. And we've obviously seen, I think it was over $1 million from women.
3: $1.2 million.
2: Yeah,
5: well,
2: $1.2 million.
5: The women stuff, I knew that worked, which is, to my mind, a little bit easier than defrauding, like, company. Being like, can you give me $250.
3: Hey, can you give me that Dave and Buster's? Post?
2: Yeah, and by the way, anyone who gets DMs like this from a alleged NFL player, all rosters are public.
5: Yeah.
2: Just Google them.
3: That's what I said.
2: Anyway.
3: That's what I said.
2: Continuing on, number three on my Mount Rushmore plus one. This time, he reaches out to American Airlines. Hey, Amanda, hope you're doing well. I'm headed to Miami next week for some stuff. I'm heading to Miami next week for some stuff with the team. I was wondering if you could hook me up with a complimentary suite. I'm sorry, this is the Ritz-Carlton, not the American Airlines. That's coming later. I'm headed to Miami next week for some stuff with the team. I was wondering if you could hook me up with a complimentary suite at the Ritz whenever you can. You always take good care of your people. I really appreciate that. Also, any chance you could help me out set up a partnership with the Ritz-Carlton? I think it'd be huge for both of us. I rep the 49ers. Y'all rep luxury. Let's make something special happen. But by the way, if he's going to Miami with the team, why does he need a comp hotel from a place where the team's not staying?
3: I mean, shoot or shoot, though. That's what he's doing.
2: This one actually continues. This is probably the best part. I stay in penthouses most of the time. I'm blessed. It could definitely afford it all. But I like to stay humble and book a regular suite sometimes so I can meet my fans in the lobby, take pics, chop it up. That's what being a 49er is all about. I'm always grateful to the people who support me.
5: Was this had to have been at least in part assisted by ChatGPT, right?
2: It feels like.
5: Like the phrasing of some
2: of
5: these.
2: Yeah, it feels like.
5: It's like.
2: Also want to know how he came up with the idea I should phrase it NF of L.
5: Is that for emphasis?
2: Maybe. Like, I think it's to avoid a lawsuit, which didn't work.
5: Yeah, no. That's like, if you want to avoid a lawsuit, you know what you can do? Not pretend to be a 40. Because he's saying 49ers.
2: Yeah, you're right. Like, he didn't change up 49ers.
5: He's saying Kittle and Purdy.
2: All right, two more here, man. There's so many to choose from. This one, he hit up a Ferrari dealership who immediately outed him for this. So they didn't fall for it. But his message to them through DMs. What's good? Y'all already know who I am. Dejon Love, 49ers Pro Bowler. He's stepping his game up. He's a Pro Bowler now.
5: See, that's crazy.
2: Just pull the red Ferrari out front. This is literally the next message, by the way. After he says, hey, you know who I am. I'm Dejon Love, 49ers Pro Bowler. Just pull the red Ferrari out front. I don't need a test drive or paperwork. Pro Bowlers don't wait in the lobby. Don't even send a price. I'll settle up after the Pro Bowl. My money is coming. It's just tied up right now. Dear you already God. Know I'm good for it.
3: Yeah, you know me. I'm Dejon Love.
2: Yeah, I think,
5: You know what? There are a lot of alternates for the Pro Bowl in this area.
3: Oh, wow.
2: Tyler Huntley made the Pro Bowl with two touchdown passes.
5: There's a lot
2: of them. Shedeur Sanders made the Pro Bowl last year.
5: Yeah, so, like, that actually isn't as crazy.
2: The most plausible thing he said so far is that he made the Pro Bowl.
5: That's more plausible than my money's tied up right now. Give me a Ferrari. Which is what he did. Like, he's not even lying about having money.
2: He says, hey, don't even worry about the paperwork. Just pull it out front and let me drive away with it. Pro Bowlers don't wait in the lobby.
5: I love how many times he also has to say, obviously I can pay for it.
2: Yeah, obviously I can pay for it.
5: But can you give it to me for free? Not how you ask for free things,
2: no,
5: by the way.
2: No, yeah. All right, last one here. Let's see which one. Here's the American Airlines one I mentioned. I'll go with this one next. last one here. My favorite DM sent by fake 49ers receiver Dejon Love. Hey, Stephanie, hope you're doing well. I'm headed to L.A. next week for some stuff with the team. That sound familiar? Also, what he sent to the Ritz-Carlton person. I was wondering if you could hook me up with some free American Airlines flights whenever you can. You always take care of your people, and I really appreciate that. Also, what he said to the Ritz-Carlton person. So he's got a theme here. Yeah, also, any chance...
5: email.
2: Yeah. I'll actually skip ahead because he asked for like a partnership, which he also did with Ritz-Carlton. Next one. I fly private most of the time. I'm blessed. I could definitely afford it all. Diamond emoji. But I like to stay humble and fly commercials sometimes so I can meet my fans, take pics, chop it up. That's what being a 49er is all about.
5: This is just it's the same as the...
2: It's basically the same as the...
5: He does have a form email.
2: Yeah.
4: He's casting a wide net.
2: Yeah. He's casting a wide... I wonder how many of these exist. Because I think he's probably literally throwing everything he could against the wall just to see what sticks.
5: Yeah.
2: But anyway, that is my Mount Rushmore plus one of the best Dejon Love DMs to try to get free stuff from people he wants to scam. Cameron, you're Mount Rushmore plus one.
3: In honor of fantasy football being right around the corner, I did worst fantasy football punishments that I could think of.
2: Ooh. Okay.
3: If I was,
2: these are ones you created yourself?
3: Yes.
2: Okay.
3: I'm a commissioner of one of my leagues, so if I was allowed to... Aren't you, too?
2: Yeah.
3: All right. It's a nightmare, actually. Yeah, it is not a brag.
2: It is a nightmare.
5: I would never want to be a commissioner.
3: It is a nightmare.
5: I'd rather not play than be commissioner.
3: First one. The loser has to babysit everybody's kids while everybody else gets to go to a sporting event. Everybody in the league. Kids? Everybody in the league. You have
2: nine other people's kids?
3: Maybe 11. Maybe 11.
2: Yeah, maybe 11.
3: I'm in the league with 14, so 13.
2: Oh, my God.
5: And that's assuming they have...
2: This could be like 20 kids.
5: Yeah, I was going to say, that we're mentally marking that down as one kid per...
3: No. No. That's
2: a terrible idea, Cameron. Yeah. I would not play in that league.
3: Sorry. You don't know till the end of the season.
2: I only have one kid. I don't want more. I've intentionally chosen not to have more kids. I'm not going to take this risk on.
3: You don't know the punishment till the end of the season, though.
2: Oh, no. That's messed up. Yeah. I'm not in your league.
3: Next one. You have to pay for your flight and hotel and go see a Cleveland Browns game in the winter.
5: Okay.
2: You know what? It's expensive, but I like it.
5: Go to the Rock and Roll Hall of Fame.
2: Yeah.
3: That's not in Cleveland.
5: That is very much in Cleveland.
3: Oh, no, sorry. I'm thinking the country one in Nashville. My apologies, Sean. You're correct. The next one, and I've witnessed this. You have to panhandle in a dress.
2: Wait, why a dress?
3: Because just panhandling is normal.
5: Yeah, that is just standing outside for a day.
3: Yeah.
2: I like this more as just panhandling. Why the dress? I don't know.
3: I mean, more embarrassment.
2: I guess. But the panhandling thing is funny.
3: Yeah. This would infuriate me, but I will do it. Build a 1,000-piece Lego set only moments later to have every member of the league knock it down.
2: I did see someone and their punishment for fantasy like actually happened. Their punishment was you got locked into like a dark pantry and you had to put together like a 1,000-piece puzzle and couldn't come out until you finished.
5: Yeah.
3: Oh.
2: Like the only light you had would be like from your phone.
3: Dear God.
5: Yeah. I would not
2: sign up for that league.
5: For that one, because that's like almost psychological torture.
2: It is.
3: It is. All right, speaking of psychological torture.
2: Yeah, what do you got?
3: Stand up, but the members are all elderly.
2: Okay, hold on a second. So stand-up comedy?
3: You have to do a stand-up comedy show, but the members are all elderly people.
2: You mean the audience?
3: The audience.
2: Okay, so you're going to an old folks home for this.
3: Yes.
2: Okay.
3: No, not even an old folks home. The old folks are coming to you.
5: You know, just make a bunch of jokes like that.
2: They'll love it.
5: They'll love it.
3: Will they?
2: Hit them with some women be shopping. Yeah. Yeah, just...
5: My Uber driver is black. Can you believe that? Have me down the palm of your hand.
2: John Dover, you have a Mount Rushmore plus one? Save us here, please.
4: Okay, yeah, we'll move. We'll rapid fire this.
5: Was that the last one?
2: Yeah.
5: Okay.
4: Rapid fire. I don't know if y'all seen a guy delivered a DoorDash order completely naked in Houston earlier this week.
2: No. I did hear about that. I had to give him a big tip.
4: Yeah. Well, that was you. Okay. This is my Mount Road plus one of funniest jobs to be done naked. So it's just my
2: radio show host, huh?
4: Funniest ones. No. Especially no. Not no the ones.
3: Careful,
4: at this
3: BMAC
4: table.
3: Might try and collab.
4: No. Number five. Passing out samples at Sam's.
2: Ooh.
4: Naked.
2: Well, there's
4: be
2: plenty
4: hilarious.
2: Of room for a double entendre there. Yeah. Would you like to sample?
4: Anyway. Yeah, for sure.
5: This is a table.
4: Number four, your local health inspector showing up.
2: There's lots of jokes there, too, about inspection.
4: Naked, yeah. This one is a callback to Sean's last week. Hibachi chef, I think, would be
2: that
4: hilarious.
2: That is the most dangerous.
3: You have to have the hat on. Sure. You have to have the hat, though.
2: Yeah, because where else are you going to flip the shrimp?
4: You got to have the hat.
3: Yeah.
4: You got to have the hat.
2: Where else, Sean? Would you like to say it? Where else could you flip the shrimp into? Where anyway, Sean, continue.
4: Number four is even more dangerous. Beekeeper.
2: Oh,
3: no!
4: I think
3: that'd
4: be disaster.
2: Do you get to wear the netting?
4: No.
2: Well, you could be naked underneath. You could still see everything. It's like sheer.
3: Jason Statham would do it naked.
5: Oh, you mean just with the head?
2: Yeah.
5: Still no.
2: Okay.
4: Okay.
2: All right. I'm out then.
4: Last one.
2: Otherwise.
4: Well, I don't know what actual job title this is, but whatever Bobby Dynamite does at Minute Maid would be hilarious.
5: Wait, okay, do you mean the real life job that Bobby Dynamite, like...
2: That's
5: like
2: a real job, yeah.
5: Being a train conductor, or do you mean being the guy who stands at the top of Dyken Park?
4: Both.
2: Okay.
4: Just the train conductor at Dyken Park.
3: By the way, he's a really nice guy.
4: I'm sure
2: another
4: he is.
2: Another opportunity for double entendre. You're up there naked, and you get to yell out, all aboard.
3: Yes!
2: Sean Mapes, you're Mount Rushmore +1, sir.
5: Is this the lead-in you think that Will Conkle really...
2: I don't know if this is the one he imagined.
5: Okay.
2: Yeah.
5: Mount Rushmore plus one of things I want from the 2026 college football season.
2: Oh, this is
5: a wish list
2: of sorts.
5: I try to not just be like all the most obvious things in the world.
2: Like Texas winning a national championship.
5: Another year of Oklahoma not scoring a touchdown against Texas.
2: Two in a row, currently.
5: And three of the last four.
2: Yeah, three of the last four.
5: It'd be very funny if it keeps going. It would just be very funny because of the 3 to 4 times a year... Saturday is the year that this happens. LSU goes 9-3 or 8-4 and misses the college football playoff. Them still being kind of good, but actually just still losing enough. U of H beating Texas Tech. That also would just be...
2: that'd be hilarious.
5: It'd be just very funny if that happened.
3: Why is that funny?
2: Because Texas Tech feels like people are just penciling them into the playoff because like they're the only
5: Big 12 game they play, they lose.
2: Yeah, literally right out of the bat. Yeah,
5: and like, it feels like asking for too much that you know they go sick. Like that's not actually happening.
2: Yeah, they're not going to only win seven games. Like, but
5: I try to keep it like somewhat realistic. Other than this next one, North Carolina goes undefeated. what would we do?
2: That'd be hilarious.
5: What would we do if they
2: the defensive coordinator passing out drugs to players? You got the athletic director like apparently turning tricks for the players.
5: Allegedly. I mean,
2: not him himself, obviously. But
5: imagine how Jordan Hudson would behave if they were 10-0.
2: Oh my God, I can't. Michael Lombardi, not a man of honor. I'm going to go out on a limb and say not a man of honor.
5: Allegedly. Pending investigation,
2: not a man of honor.
5: And then the last one, actually, I am just going to say Texas wins the national championship.
2: There you go.
5: I didn't want to not include
2: Texas
5: it.
2: Texas fight.
5: Anyway. I didn't want to not include it and everything else happens. And then at the end of the season, be like, I should have just asked for that,
2: too.
5: Yeah.
2: Can you imagine if you went 5 for 5 and didn't throw that in there? You'd hate yourself. All right, so we will be talking with Will Conkle here in a little bit, but until he's ready, let's go ahead and finish up with the things we love from sports this week. And Will Conkle is there, John? Okay, I thought your text meant that he was there. Okay, we'll go ahead and finish up with the things we love from sports this week and our worst people in sports this week. I'll go ahead and kick us off here. My worst person in sports this week, Lane Kiffin. I think probably enough said.
5: Yes.
2: But it'll be very interesting to see. We didn't get a chance to get to this earlier. It'll be very interesting to see if they go through with it tonight against Clemson because I know they won a ruling in Louisiana, which, shocker, so did Texas Tech in Lubbock, right? But the SEC is suing them in Alabama. There's a very real possibility they put NFL players on the field tonight or put them on the roster, that is, at least, because I know one of them's a few weeks away from being ready, he said. But SEC could win that court case in Alabama, and then, you know, everything falls to hell with suspensions and fines. So that is my worst person in sports this week. Lane Kiffin continually being a chaos agent. Cam, your worst person.
3: Los Angeles sports and all their fraud and embezzlement and trickery.
5: Corruption.
3: Yeah, literally.
5: Yeah, I'm helping
3: you out.
2: I can't wait for the continuation of this Pablo Torre investigation into the Dodgers. That'll be interesting.
3: I was going to say, he might be my favorite person in sports.
2: Yeah, he might
3: sports.
2: Be. Because if he single-handedly takes down all of LA sports.
3: Yeah.
5: My worst person in sports, staying in the state of California.
3: Oh.
5: Worst person in sports, the Sacramento Kings. For signing and speaking of also frauds, Ben Simmons. Basically, Ben Simmons signing with the Kings, connecting some dots. It seems like it's just to get a 10th year of being in the NBA where you get an increase in your benefits for the rest of your life, and that this might just be some favor trading happening.
2: All right, time
3: smart
2: to
3: move by him,
2: stop
3: then.
2: Swimming with the anger sharks. Go ahead and move into the Sea of Tranquility, doggy paddle over there, if you will, and talk about what we love from sports this week. What I love from sports this week was Dave Portnoy's tweet before the Rutgers loss to UMass. His tweet a few hours before kickoff there. I made my first bet of the college football season, and it may be my strongest play of the year. Rutgers -29.5 to beat UMass by 40+. What happened, Cameron?
3: That didn't happen.
2: That did not happen, no. So that is what I love from sports this week. Oh, quickly, I also love that Fresno State, I found out last night, has a linebacker with the last name of Thunderbird.
3: Nice.
5: Yeah. Yeah.
2: Real name, Thunderbird. Yeah. Yeah. I mean, perfect position. Other than maybe strong safety. Strong safety might be better.
5: I think line,
2: linebacker. Like, yeah. It's one A for sure. What'd you love from sports, Cameron?
3: I just love the fact that college football is here. I also like the guy from OU whose last name is Beers, and then he hopped over a player.
2: I see what you did.
5: Showed
2: there.
5: Off his hops.
3: Yes.
2: Hey. It was right there. Cameron just
3: I had
2: it.
3: To.
2: Yeah. Sean?
5: Mike Trout for his reaction to Artie Moreno. Selling the Los Angeles Angels of Anaheim. Quote, I mean, it was needed. It kind of felt that way. No hard feelings for Art, but I'm super excited.
2: I bet he is. He literally won zero playoff games during the tenure of the previous owner.
5: No hard feelings. I'm super excited. The guys are excited. There's a good vibe around the clubhouse, the vibe around the stadium. No hard feelings. But I've
3: love
5: seen
3: you.
5: Sunlight for the first time in my life.
2: Literally, everything you did here, terrible. But no hard feelings.
5: No hard feelings.
2: No hard feelings.
5: There's a cloud lifted over the city.
3: Well, you know, Mike Trout did that to himself. He could have left.
2: He could have left.
3: Like, come on. Yeah.
5: I thought about making him worse person, but I, you know, whatever.
2: Yeah, that's fair there. All right, that'll do it for the bullpen. Will Conkle following us live from Good Game Sports Club in the Heights. So make sure you go out and say hello to them. I believe he'll be out there every Saturday from 11 to 1 following us, not just today. So for John Behind the Glass, for Sean, for Cam, I'm Brian McDonald. Be good, Houston. Not back next week because the Aggies have an early game. But we'll be back the week after. Peace.
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0: Danny, did you ever donate that historic Alamo document you bought?
1: Yes, they came and picked it up a couple of weeks ago.
0: Were they excited to get it?
1: 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I was wiggling like a happy puppy.
0: Did they see any guns in your collection that they wanted to borrow?
1: They saw 14 other things they were really excited about. 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
0: Do they want to put them on display?
1: Absolutely. So I told them we would loan them whatever they wanted.
0: Good decision. Remember the Alamo, Danny.
1: Remember the Alamo, Clara.
0: And God bless Texas.
1: And God bless Texas.

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4: 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From chains clanking as they're clamped onto cargo, to orders coming down the chain of command. We can handle that kind of noise. Back home, the noise is different. It seems like everyone's talking all at once and over each other. Because they just want to be heard. They're taking selfies and oversharing. But we know that it's not about hearing. It's about listening. Listening to what's actually happening with our fellow veterans. Understanding each other because we share the same experiences, the same vocabulary, following the same paths that others have walked. If only we can pick up the trail.

0: 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From chains clanking as they're clamped onto cargo, to orders coming down the chain of command. We can handle that kind of noise. Back home, the noise is different. It seems like everyone's talking all at once and over each other because they just want to be heard. They're taking selfies and oversharing. But we know that it's not about hearing. 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
5: 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Just type in Kunkel on all the social media platforms. I'll be giving away a Decker Hat Company hat today. So if you see me wearing these Houston hats that I do on a whole bunch of my social media videos, that's where I get them from. Promo code KUNK, K-U-N-K, if you want a discount. I'll be giving away UH tickets for next week's game. I already gave away tickets to the game that's about to kick off right now here in Houston against Oregon State. But next week's game against Southern, I will have tickets to give away there as well. So again, 713-780-3776. This is Kicking It with Kunkel. So let's dive right into this thing. Les, man, this dude, they really tried to ruin college football in Baton Rouge. Game day was there today. It was awesome. But Lane Kiffin, you know, up until midnight, this guy trying to ruin college football as much as possible. He does leave those former pro players off the roster, though. Daquan Wright and Xavier Harris are not on the roster. I don't know that anyone has ever hit refresh on a roster as often as people did last night to see a college roster come out. But Daquan Wright and Xavier Harris are off the roster. Malachi Toney last night, if you guys watch him from Miami, it's going to be very, very hard for Toney to win the Heisman Trophy. He hit the pose last night. He had 12 catches, 234 yards. He set a record at Miami that was broken after like 46 years or something like that. To win it, like the Heisman Trophy has turned into a quarterback award. Unless you're super, super special and the quarterbacks are not really special. Because the last one to win it, obviously, was Travis Hunter out of Colorado. That dude was extremely special. And, by the way, he played two sides of the ball. He was a wide receiver and a shutdown corner. He did all of it. He won it against Ashton Genty, the running back at Boise State. He beat him out. The first quarterback on the list of the voting-wise was Dylan Gabriel at Oregon. And then Cam Scadaboo finished in fifth at running back. So that was 2024. That was the last time a non-quarterback won the Heisman Trophy. And, of course, it took a down year in the quarterback world in order for him to do that. And before that, it was Devonta Smith, the wide receiver out of Alabama, who narrowly beat out Trevor Lawrence, who was probably the favorite going into that year. I don't remember the odds going into it, but he beat him out and Mac Jones at quarterback. This year, it's not that same. So, like, it's quarterback top-heavy, whether it's Mensah at Miami, who's Malachi's teammate there. if they're both in the running, they're likely split votes. That's unfortunately how that kind of plays out. C.J. Carr at Notre Dame, Arch Manning at Texas, Dante Moore at Oregon, Julian Sayin at Ohio State. All those guys are quarterbacks. All those guys have a much better shot at winning the Heisman Trophy versus Malachi Toney or even Jeremiah Smith or Josh. You got Josh Hoover at Indiana, too, the transfer of Trinidad Chambliss, Ole Miss. Those are the favorites to win. Every single one of them, except for two, and their wide receivers, are quarterbacks. So, obviously, it's going to be a very hard task for Malachi Toney to get that job done, but he certainly put on a show last night, and that kid is super, super fun to watch. Something I've harped on for quite some time when it comes to college athletics is stop expanding the playoffs. So games around the country kicking off right now, hundreds of thousands of fans in stadiums across the country. It's so cool to see what America does on a day like this, and how many, when you're in a bar where I am at Good Game Sports Club, where we are live today, 11-1 in the Heights on 20th Street and Shepherd. We will be here live, by the way, every single Saturday. Next Saturday, it's going to be 3-5 because Texas A&M is going to be right here on ESPN Radio 97.5. But today, we are 11-1 at Good Game Sports Club, where we have sound on. I believe we have the sound on the UH game right now as Oregon State drops back and throws a screen and UH forcing a second down. So we're at Good Game Sports Club in the Heights. Come out, hang out, drink specials, food specials, giving away hats, giving away tickets. Should be a blast. It's one of the best sports bars in town because there's TVs everywhere. There's couches. There's pool tables. There is sound on games. So I highly suggest coming out here. But as I look around, I see all the TVs. I see all the games. What America does so, so well is we drop all of our problems. We throw politics aside. And we all go to sporting events together. It's the great equalizer in life. Now, granted, some people are up in the nosebleeds. Some people are in the suites, and we go to games differently. But nonetheless, like hundreds and hundreds of thousands of people packing football stadiums across the world. And I think during the World Cup was one of those really cool moments where we got to step back and see how great America is with our stadiums and our college football. Because you saw the Europeans come in and be like, oh, my gosh, like, what is this stadium in the middle of whatever Alabama or whoever Tennessee, whatever Minnesota or Mississippi? And like, oh, my gosh, like, this is what America has to offer just for college athletics, not even the highest level of sports. And then they come down to Houston, and then NRG, now Reliance Stadium, was the talk of so many Europeans and how cool it was. But this might be one of the last great seasons in college football. And I say that because we are on the cusp of expanding to 24 teams. Can we not ruin the greatest regular season in college athletics and possibly sports in general? Because the longer, the bigger you make the pool to get into the playoffs, the more you devalue the regular season. The regular season is so special. It was more special when we had eight teams. It was more special and more exclusive when you had four teams. It was even more special and tougher to get in when you had two teams in the BCS title game. Now, I think there's probably a good balance to strike. I don't think 24 is the answer because once you go 24, then we know how this works. Then you turn it into March Madness. Like, that's shipped off. The regular season, and you guys can agree to this, you guys can attest to this, not every game in college basketball is must-watch CTV. Not every game is a must-win style vibe. You know, you get a handful of teams and a handful of games that are like that, sure, in conference, but overall it's not like that. Right now, I got my eye on, who the heck is Alabama and East Carolina. Okay. It'd be nice for Alabama if they win, of course. It'd be a big talking point if they lose, obviously. But they are not even out of the running to get in the playoffs if they lose to East Carolina. Number six, Indiana on the TV, as they are going to return the opening kickoff, possibly to the 30, to the 20. Pushed out at the 15-yard line. Indiana taking on North Texas, a 40-point favorite. If they lose that game, they're not out of it. They're not knocked out of it. It's not a must-win game. That's the beauty behind college sports, is that, or college football, I should say, is that the regular season is what makes it so good. So stop expanding it to 24 teams. Now, the way it works right now is that we are at 12. And the TV deal with ESPN, if it were to be expanded anything more, they can go up to 14, I believe, without new television contract negotiations. But if they were to go to 24, which is why it kind of makes it a little bit more difficult, they do have to have new TV contract negotiations to figure that all out. But there is room for expansion from 12 to 14. I can't remember if 14 is the cap or not. You guys can call in and text in if you guys know some of those details. But they have the ability to go up to 14. And I just don't want us to go down this road where this Saturday isn't awesome and as special as it should be, because the games matter. And we've already devalued the regular season just a touch. As for the concept of college sports and pros returning, here's Nick Caserio, the Texans general manager. I asked him this week what his thoughts are on this, but also how does it impact his job? Here's Nick.
3: First of all, it's ridiculous, but secondly, it doesn't really impact our job. I mean, the whole concept, we could spend an hour having that discussion. So it doesn't necessarily materially impact kind of what we're doing specific to like training camp and those types of things. If they are in college, if they go back to college, you just evaluate them as if you would through the college lens, through the college process. So, like, we didn't have any players, I think, that fell under that restraining order, so it wasn't really going to affect us. But conceptually, I mean, it's affected basketball as well, right? Then there was a kid at Alabama, back to Alabama, right, that played, that was in the G League or wherever he was. Look, if you're a professional player, you're a professional player. Like, to go from being a professional player to going a college athlete or amateur athlete, which we all know they're not amateur athletes, but, I mean, the whole thing's kind of ridiculous.
5: So there's Nick Caserio. Strong words. Indiana, by the way, scoring on their opening drive, now up 6-0 on North Texas. So just enjoy what could be one of the final great regular seasons in college sports. Now, the Texans, they start their season next week. Week one against the Bills, and I have kind of painted myself into a little bit of a corner when it comes to my feelings on this offense and the offensive line. I am very worried, and I'm going to dive into that coming up next here on Kicking It with Kunkel. But you guys, don't forget, we are here live at Good Game Sports Club in the Heights, one of the best places you can watch a football game, a basketball game, a baseball game, anything you want. But also, down the street is Net Bar. Net Bar is one of my favorite spots to go with my wife. We go there and hang out. It is a kid family friendly place. It's not like Mayhem Kids. It's like controlled families. It's a great environment to go out and have a cold beer, a good cocktail. 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The Texans' offensive line is a bigger mess than I thought.
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2: Houston is on the board. First touchdown of the season. Number 23. Oh my gosh, they did. They screwed up the extra point, so they're up 6-0 after scoring a touchdown. So the Cougs on the board. Let's see what I got my eye on here. A Good Game Sports Club. Indiana up 7-0. Alabama, number 13. They are up 3-0 on East Carolina. We got TVs all over the place here at this bar. We got the sound on for the UH game. So if you're not at the game with the dozens of people that are there, come on and hang out with us here at Good Game Sports Club in the Heights. The Texans' offensive line woes have been well documented for the last, well, basically forever, but it's really not, okay, not forever. For the last several years, it just didn't matter until D'Amico Ryans, Will Anderson, and C.J. Stroud all came into the building, because that's when they started getting into the playoffs. So the last three seasons, they've made the playoffs under those gentlemen. And when you are in the playoffs, you know, I've always said this, is that, you know, it's like that age-old phrase that when you're walking down the street, it's like good from far, far from good type of situation. You see a girl and, you know, she looks good from far, but the closer she gets, she's actually pretty far from good. Well, when you're the Texans and you're losing almost every single game and you're abysmal and no one really cares, it doesn't really matter what the details are all about. But when you're in the playoffs and you're now a serious Super Bowl contender, you are now face-to-face. You are now under a microscope. You are now getting judged on absolutely every microscopic thing. You are under that microscope and you see all the details. And when you see all the details and you see all the blemishes and you see all the wrinkles, it's like when I'm on TV and I'm on 4K, it's like, damn. That's what I look like? Can we go back to SD real quick? I don't need to see all that. The Texans now, we are talking about in OTAs with D'Amico Ryans, for example, how they get to the offensive line faster, with more urgency, and with a purpose, and how they go through their checks at the line of the defense before the snap. We're not even talking about the execution of the plays and actually doing things on the field. We have now gotten to the point where we are criticizing absolutely everything because it matters. Because when you go up against the best teams in the league, as we've seen, the details matter. It's obviously take care of the rock, the ability to run the ball, but it's that it's that false start on 3rd and 2 that now turns into 3rd and 7. It's the missed extra point. It's the kickoff return that you let get away for an extra 15 yards that puts them that much closer to field goal range in a one possession game. So all of those details are now under a microscope for the Texans, and the offensive line is more than a detail, but it is a major, major question mark to me going into the season for the Texans. I have talked to Lance Zierlein here on ESPN Radio 97.5. I called in their show yesterday. I've talked to other people that cover the team, and they're not as worried as I am. Because they think they're all going to be better, and I think they might be better, but the goal isn't to go from, I don't know, 30th, 28th in the NFL to 20th. You have to reach whatever tier that is on the offensive line to make sure that your offense is good enough to win a Super Bowl. Like, you've got to be significantly better, not just better. You've got to make the strides to be good enough to where you can now win a Super Bowl. And we've seen these rankings and these ratings come out to where the Texans have the best grade-wise roster in the NFL. So the way they did this is they graded every player on a scale. I don't know what the scale was, but let's just say it's 0 to 100. And they had the best roster based on grading individual players. And that makes sense because they have so many players on defense with such high grades. The problem with that is it's not a well-rounded team. I don't know what the grades were for every player. I don't think they released them, whoever did this. But you have Derek Stingley, Will Anderson Jr., Reed Blankenship, Kalen Bullock, Azeez Al-Shaair, Henry Toto, Daniil Hunter, Henry Togiai, Jadeveon Clowney, Kamari Lassiter. I could go on and name the entire defense. Like, that right there is just a crazy amount of stars on a football team in general, but it's only on one side of the ball, so it doesn't make you well-rounded. It doesn't make you good at three phases of the game, which is what you have to be to play complementary football in order to win the Super Bowl. So there's a difference between best team and best roster. The Texans very well, for argument's sakes, might have the best roster. I do not think they have the best team because they do not have the most well-rounded roster in the NFL, and it all starts on the offensive line. And someone on X the other day said, doesn't it all start at the offensive line for every team? Yes, it does. But not every team has the offensive line as a question mark. Not every team's going in the season and be like, holy crap, like I have no idea if we're going to be able to move bodies and gain first downs and run the ball like we want to. I don't know if we're going to be able to protect C.J. Stroud. Like a lot of good teams, the Chargers have that question mark because their interior is a joke. The Rams don't have that question mark. They're not going into the season like, boy, I hope we can move bodies. I hope we can protect Matt Stafford. That's not a question. So that's why I say it starts with the offensive line for the Texans. And then the Texans bring in Wyatt Teller and Braden Smith to be starters. They slotted them in on the roster. They took up roster spots to be starters. They couldn't win their job. Braden Smith was not slated to start before he had that plantar fascias issue that landed him on the IL, where he's now forced to miss a month. So now, even if he didn't start, which he wasn't going to start, you at least had some depth with somebody that was reputable. Don't even have that now. Wyatt Teller couldn't win the left guard job. So now Keelan Rutledge, who was hopefully going to be your center, I said coming into the season, going into training camp, if they come out of training camp and Keelan Rutledge isn't your center, that's bad. That's really bad. Because that means he wasn't able to do it. I didn't actually think that Braden Smith and Wyatt Teller weren't able to be starters because they were brought here to be starters. They were given starter money. And I'm not worried about the money as much as I am the fact that you now have the disparity between your starters and your bench is not as great as it should be. You don't want – it's not like their bench guys are really, really good and it's a tough call on who your five starting linemen should be because your backups are really good. It's because your starters aren't good enough to separate themselves from the backups. So in a good way, the drop-off to your backups isn't huge like it was last year. But now your starters still are not good enough in my mind. Now, maybe they prove me wrong, and I hope they do. Because if they do, it's going to be a fun season of Houston Texans football. Right now, your offensive line is left tackle Ariante Irsery. Your best offensive lineman, apparently, Keelan Rutledge, according to Nick Caserio, who you can hear from him in just 1 second. Center, Evan Brown. Right guard, Ed Ingram. Right tackle, Trent Brown. Here's Nick Caserio talking about Keelan Rutledge and what he brings to this team.
3: Keelan's right now, you know, the best left guard. I mean, honestly, he's probably the best offensive lineman that we have. Glad he's here. So if he has to go play center at some point, I'm sure he could do it. But we feel like right now the best spot for him is a left guard, you know, with Evan at center, and then with that at right guard.
2: So you can always take that one of two ways. Keelan Rutledge is that damn good, or the rest of those guys are not that damn good. And I think it's that one because you brought in guys to be starters. They're not even starting. And now a rookie is your best offensive lineman, and he hasn't even played a snap in the NFL whatsoever. But what's going on with C.J. Stroud? What's going on with this contract negotiation? Are we going to get a deal done for C.J. Stroud to be the future quarterback of the Houston Texans? What do you want the Texans to do when it comes to C.J. Stroud? The HR&P text line, 713-780-3776, 713-780-3776. We are live at Good Game Sports Club in the Heights. 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By the way, I'm Will Kunkel. This is Kicking It with Kunkel. What's going on with the Texans and Stroud next?
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2: What up, gang? We are live here at Good Game Sports Club. College football is live and in action across the nation. Unfortunately, the Cougs right now down 7-6 against Oregon State. 14-point favorites coming into this game. I teased them to 13. No, they're 21-point favorites. I teased them to 13 or something like that, but they're losing by one. Less than ideal for the Cougs, the number 23rd-ranked team in the nation. We are now live, by the way, on YouTube and Twitch. We finally worked through some issues that we had, so I appreciate you guys that were hitting me up on X. You're like, ah, hell are you? Can't see you. I appreciate your enthusiasm. Come on down to Good Game Sports Club. Hanging out here. Got the sound on for the game. And giving away UH tickets. We are giving away Decker Hat Company hats. A lot of giveaways, a lot of bribes for you guys to come down and hang out as college football is finally back. But, of course, the big game of the day is Northwestern and South Dakota State University tonight at 7 o'clock. But what are the Texans going to do with C.J. Stroud and his contract? That is the great debate. And as Jeremy Branham officially reported with inside sources, jokes aside, that is not what happened. He put out an opinion based on deductive reasoning, which is reasonable, that C.J. Stroud and his agent likely want somewhere. He said $70 million. I don't know. We don't know if it's $70 million or not, but it's certainly in the vicinity of more than $50 million. And that's just because the top quarterbacks in the league make somewhere between 20 and 25% of the salary cap. Nick Caserio this week came out and said, you know, I'm not negotiating on percentage of salary cap. I'm negotiating on raw dollar amount. Well, that's cool, but it doesn't really matter because if C.J. Stroud and his team are negotiating on percent of salary cap, guess what? If you want C.J. Stroud, which you should, then you also have to negotiate on that on those terms because that's the way it goes. That's the way it works, and other teams are going to do that. And when you have a quarterback in your room, keep that quarterback if you like him. If you don't like him, like, by all means, move on from C.J. Stroud. I think the Texans like him. Nick Caserio said they like him. They like having him in their building. They want to keep him around, and he believes that they're having productive conversations, which I think is a good sign. Like, I think that's a good thing that both sides are talking. It's not like they're incommunicado. They're at an impasse where they can't even see themselves getting through it. They do have a full year to work with, and I think it kind of behooves both sides to not have a deal. Because if you're the Texans, you're saying, all right, we would like to do $50 million or whatever it might be. Didn't really go well in the playoffs last year. But by the way, like, C.J. Stroud doesn't turn the ball over like that. That's not who he is. He's not a turnover king. He's not Brett Favre. He's not another quarterback that throws interceptions all over the yard. He did in the playoffs, and it's hard to get rid of that in your mind from fan standpoint or national media, but if you watch every game, it's not who C.J. Stroud is. You also know that C.J. Stroud is also not the biggest problem on the offensive side of the ball. It's the offensive line as well as Nick Caley. So if you have a quarterback, you have to keep him in your room and in your building because if you don't, look how hard it is to get a quarterback in the NFL. Look at the Falcons. The Falcons are a mess. It's an absolute joke right now in the quarterback room. They had Kirk Cousins last year who they, for whatever, signed to a massive deal with an ACL issue, recovering from that. They now have Tua Tagovailoa, who has major concussion issues, and Michael Penix, who has more injuries than I can even count. So they don't have a quarterback. If you don't have a quarterback in the NFL, by the way, for the next 5 years, if you don't have your quarterback for the next 5 years, you don't have a quarterback. You're always looking for your next quarterback. Look at the Browns. Look at the Steelers. Look at the Jets. The Vikings, the Dolphins, the Cardinals. Is that who you want to be? The Vikings have a damn good football team, but who knows what kind of team they're actually going to end up being from a win-loss standpoint and any kind of noise they can make in the playoffs because their quarterback is a huge question mark. Kyler Murray, I have no idea what we're going to get from him. He can certainly make some highlight-driven plays that are going to make its way on SportsCenter, and you're going to certainly see them on your highlight feed on social media. But is he going to be a good enough quarterback to get wins and be what that team needs? The Steelers have Aaron Rodgers. He's certainly not going to be around after this year. He's already said so. So they got to figure out what they're doing. And they kind of waited they had to wait because they were beholden to his decision-making throughout the offseason. The Browns. I mean, is there a bigger mess in the NFL at the quarterback spot than the Browns? It's kind of interesting because they're all bad. Dylan Gabriel's probably the best, but the bar is not very high. Shedeur Sanders certainly not very good. Deshaun Watson obviously not very good. And not only that, they bring an insane amount of drama into that building. So much media attention and coverage for all the wrong reasons. Like, no good reason are they in the media. It's not because they played really well and they're, oh my gosh, they might do what Baker Mayfield did and turn the franchise around and get them in the playoffs, which is why they should never have let Baker Mayfield go in the first place. What about the Dolphins? They got Malik Willis, and so it's kind of quiet down there. Zero expectations for that team because the roster might be one of the worst in the NFL. But I don't know that Malik Willis is the answer long term. Hopefully it is. He's a great kid. I love listening to that kid talk. His perspective is awesome. But look at the Texans, the Panthers, and the Bucks. The Bucks might let Baker Mayfield walk. What are they going to do at quarterback if they do? What are the Panthers going to do if they don't sign Bryce Young? What are the Texans going to do if they don't bring back C.J. Stroud? When you have a guy that is a top 15, 16 quarterback in the NFL, you want to keep him. Maybe you don't break the bank. That's fine if you want to negotiate on semantics, but at some point you kind of got to overpay for a quarterback. Look at the guys who have gotten massive deals in the NFL. Remember Matt Flynn, the deal that he got for playing one game against the Lions for the Packers? And then Seattle signed him, but then they drafted Russell Wilson, and Russell Wilson beat him out in one training camp as a rookie. Remember, I think the Texans have a pretty storied history when it comes to overpaying a handful of guys. Who is the kid that came in from Denver? I'm not going to remember his name. I can see his face. Can't remember his name. Golly, and I know people are screaming at the radio, screaming at YouTube. 713-780-3776. Let me know his name. Here's Nick Caserio talking about C.J. Stroud, his quarterback right now, and what he's seen throughout the training camp.
3: I think C.J.'s leadership, his accountability, his communication, like all those things have been as good as they've been since he's been here. And in the end, it's the communication between the players, the communication between him and the offensive line, the communication between him and the skilled players. Hey, in this route, here's what I'm looking for. What are you seeing? Like, those are the things I think that got a really good job on. You're seeing that manifest itself in practice. Now, can that carry over into the game? So, but overall, I mean, the group's worked really hard. They made a lot of progress, and you know, hopefully that translates into good production, you know, once we hit the field on Sundays.
2: Brock Osweiler. Shout out to a Google search while Nick Caserio talked about C.J. Stroud. That's my concern, though, with the Texans and this negotiating process. I don't think they will let him walk out of the building. I think a deal happens eventually. I used to think, you know, a couple weeks ago I put out a story or a video on my Instagram talking about I think this deal happens because the fact that they were talking, they were good talks, and Nick Caserio said when it happens, it happens when it happens, indicating it's going to happen. It's just a matter of when it happens and how each party reaches an agreement to where the Texans get what they want. C.J. Stroud and David Mulligetta get enough of what they want. Both parties are happy, and they move on. It's probably a differential of guaranteed money at this point. I don't think the McNairs and the Texans are going to do 100% guaranteed money like the Browns did. Obviously, David Mulligetta would love that, but I don't think that's going to happen because I don't think NFL owners are going to be doing that anymore. It's just not something that they're going to do. It was a bad precedent to set from a business standpoint. Call it collusion, call it whatever the hell you want. It's just not something that the owners in the NFL want to see anything of. I know a lot of fans and I know a lot of people are holding this season and C.J. Stroud's feet to the fire depending on what happens this year. And that could happen. Like, he could play himself out of a job potentially. I don't think that happens. I'm betting on C.J. I'm betting on him being a better quarterback this year. I don't know. Even if he's not a better quarterback than he was last year, if he was as good as he was last year, maybe that's enough. Maybe it lowers the dollar amount, but it probably still gets a deal done because if it's not him, then who is it? Baker Mayfield, Kenny Pickett, Kyler Murray. All those guys are going to be free agents next year and have had started in the NFL, so that's a route that you might be willing to go only because you've seen it on the field. All right, this is Kicking It with Kunkel. We are live at Good Game Sports Club in the Heights on 20th and Shepherd, right across from the burger joint. So grab a burger, here. Don't grab it there. Grab it here. Grab a cold beer. I might be having a Pacifico here in a little bit as I'm watching all the games. Houston's up 9-7 against Oregon State. Ohio beating Nebraska 10-7. LOL. Now, Alabama, number 13. They are over East Carolina right now 10-0. But coming up next, Texans wide receivers. Are we feeling good about the wide receiver room right now? Let me know how you guys feel. Call and text in 713-780-3776. We are live on ESPN Radio, the YouTube, the Twitch, and you can find me on all the social medias, Kicking It with Kunkel on YouTube, as well as Instagram, everywhere your heart desires. All right?
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7: Pinky.
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9: You Stop. 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
9: it's
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12: Do you hear that? And that? And that? 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And to this United Way volunteer, nothing sounds better. They're the sounds of children being given greater chances to succeed in school. The sounds of neighbors receiving the support needed to overcome challenges, both big and small. They're the sounds of families gaining access to quality health care and nutritious food for their tables. And they're the sounds of members of our community who've benefited from United Way's financial education programs. 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People working together to respond and growing the good for everyone. United is the way. So join us.
13: Danny, did you ever donate that historic Alamo document you bought?
14: Yes, they came and picked it up a couple of weeks ago.
13: Were they excited to get it?
14: Clara, they were so excited that I got excited too. I was wiggling like a happy puppy.
13: Did they see any guns in your collection that they wanted to borrow?
14: They saw 14 other things they were really excited about. Said they had been looking for them for a long time.
13: Do they want to put them on display?
14: Absolutely. So I told them we would loan them whatever they wanted.
13: Good decision. Remember the Alamo, Danny.
14: Remember the Alamo, Clara.
13: And God bless Texas.
14: And God bless Texas.

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3: Danny, did you ever donate that historic Alamo document you bought?
4: Yes, they came and picked it up a couple of weeks ago.
3: Were they excited to get it?
4: Clara, they were so excited that I got excited too. I was wiggling like a happy puppy.
3: Did they see any guns in your collection that they wanted to borrow?
4: They saw 14 other things they were really excited about. Said they had been looking for them for a long time.
3: Do they want to put them on display?
4: Absolutely. So I told them we would loan them whatever they wanted.
3: Good decision. Remember the Alamo, Danny.
4: Remember the Alamo, Clara.
3: And God bless Texas.
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2: By the way, their wings are fire. I had the lemon pepper and buffalo sauce mix the other day. Yep. Super, super good. They have like they have rubs, they have wets, you name it. Flats, drums. I don't know if you guys are those people that do half and half or whatever. I don't care if they're flats or drumsticks. I just think they're all really good. So I eat them. So anyway, come on down. Good Game Sports Club. This is Kicking It with Conkle. And we are having a blast. We are giving away koozies, T-shirts, tickets to the UH game next week. I'm giving away hats, Houston hats from Decker Hat Company as well, where you can get hats branded and you get your own logo on it as well. If you don't like Houston for whatever reason, it's super weird of you. But nonetheless, I mean, there's a cool College Station hat here. If I was a Texas A&M fan, I would definitely rock that hat. There's a couple of these hats. I mean, I wear them all the time on my social media. But the Texans wide receiver room is another area of concern, and I hate being this guy of, like, pessimism and negativity, but it's also reality. There's a lot of question marks on the offensive side of the ball for the Texans. Of course, I'm the guy that is not questioning C.J. Stroud, so you guys might question me because of that. I just have faith that I think C.J. – like, we've seen C.J. Stroud be good. We haven't seen – this offensive line, this iteration of it, be good yet. And then maybe this is the right five, because the offensive line, as we talked about last segment, is it's a bit of a dance. It's not a – of course you want really good individuals on the line, but what you really want and what you're really looking for are the five pieces that play best together. And they may not be the best five linemen on the roster necessarily. And the backups are pretty close to the starters right now, so it may not be the same five week in and week out. Laremy Tunsil was the best offensive line they had. They traded him because he wasn't what they wanted in that room. He wasn't that mentality. He wasn't what they were looking for. They want to be a downhill, running, aggressive team. But as I've talked about before, just because you identify as something doesn't make you that something. They weren't able to run the ball physically downhill last year. They weren't able to move bodies up front. Now, this year they bring in David Montgomery, which is an upgrade from Woody Marks. I think Woody Marks is a pretty good running back. I think David Montgomery fits what they want to do a little bit better. But it all starts up front. And they're going to have to build the passing game off of the running game. This is a run-first team. Remember a couple of years ago when Stephon got into town? It was Stephon Diggs, and it was Nico Collins and Dalton Schultz when he got in. And who else was Joe Mixon? And CJ dubbed it the five-headed monster, and they were just gonna light the world on fire. Well, Bobby Slowick got fired after that season. Now they brought in Nick Cayley. They haven't been the same type of offense since rookie year for CJ Stroud, and we're still trying to fill in a lot of gaps, not only up front but in the wide receiver room as well. Nico Collins is a lock. That dude is a proven wide receiver one. He's coming off of a 1,000-yard season. He's a Pro Bowler. Not that being a Pro Bowler means anything. They've gotten rid of the Pro Bowl game. As soon as Shedeur Sanders made the Pro Bowl, they said, hell with this. We got to get rid of this thing. He is number one. 6'4", 222 pounds. He's a physical wide receiver as well. When he gets the ball in his hand, he will run your ass over. He will not go out of bounds. He will go to the high point and get the ball. He will win contested balls as well. He is the Texans' most reliable receiver, and he's one of the best in the NFL. I do question Nick Cayley and his ability to get him the ball, to put him in position to have 8, 9, 10, 12 targets a game. He needs that. He's that guy. I would like to see him in the slot more. I'd like to see him go in motion more. I don't want to see him on the outside consistently and just standing there and everyone knows where he is. Because when you don't have the weapons around him and the decoys, like Jamar Chase has T. Higgins on the other side. He's got Chase Brown in the backfield and Joe Burrow at quarterback. They got weapons all over the yard to where Jamar Chase, you can't double-team him every single time. You can if you're the Texans. You can do what Bill Belichick did years ago with the Patriots. You take your number two cornerback and you put him on the best wide receiver, or you put him on the, you take your number one corner, excuse me, and put him on the number two wide receiver, whoever that might be, by the way, for the Texans. We'll have that conversation here in a little bit. And then you double team the number one wide receiver and bracket coverage him, which would be Nico Collins. So number two is probably Kayshon Boutte, right? Like, I think that's the de facto number two, but it's not because he's so awesome, even though I think he's good. I don't think he's as good as Jaden Higgins, or at least he doesn't have the ceiling that we think or thought that Jaden Higgins had. Now, maybe that's a bit of a hometown feel and projection because, you know, I talk about this all the time.

0: I don't think Tank Dell is going to be much of a factor this season. Not because I don't want him to be, not because I don't have high hopes for him, but because what he is coming back from is crazy. Separated his knee, dislocated it, tore everything, and the fact that he's even out there running routes is awesome. I pray for the kid every day. I hope he has incredible success. And I hope that you guys can come join us here at Good Game Sports Club in the Heights. We're out here having drinks. I'm not. Others are. We're watching games. We've got sound on. It is a great time. College football is finally back. This is Kicking It with Kunkel live at Good Game Sports Club. Coming up next, UH football taking steps in the right direction, but it is all about one thing that Willie Fritz did when he stepped in that building that was so gross and so bad when Dayton Holgerson left the building. That.
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0: Culture. Culture is what matters most in athletics. Yes, you got to have talent, but if you don't have a good culture, it's going to take a whole lot for you to get over that hump and actually win games. There's a reason there are 30 for 30s and documentaries throughout, you know, history about the team that had chaos everywhere, whether it's the Yankees with Reggie Jackson or the Miami Hurricanes, 30 for 30. Like, it's very hard to win if you don't have an elite culture. This is Kicking with Kunkel live at Good Game Sports Club in the Heights on 20th and Shepherd. Come on through. Come hang out. They got drink specials and food specials all day. That college football is finally back. And, of course, next week we got NFL. We've been talking about the Texans, and we got sound on here as well. But what Willie Fritz did at UH is no small feat. It's not like they have a huge budget. It's not like at LSU where they're spending $40, $50 million or at Texas where they just have an influx of a massive amount of dollars where you can flip your roster, or you have Mark Cuban in Indiana and bring in one of the greatest coaches that we've apparently ever seen in Cignetti. It's not like that. And Willie Fritz is a very, very proven successful head football coach. What he did at Tulane is no small feat, and what he is currently doing at Houston is no small feat. Like, Houston was a bad football team and a bad program

0: Dana Holgorsen left. When Willie Fritz walked into that building, the culture was just gross. I talked to several people in and around that program that weren't assistant coaches, but were around the program enough to where they're part of the program. And Dana and other assistant coaches didn't even know who their names were. Never even said hello. It wasn't a family friendly, it wasn't a good working atmosphere to have success. And I think we've learned a lot about that since Dana's departure and Willie going in there. I now talk to those same people, and they say it's a world of difference being in that Cougar building with Willie Fritz than it ever was under Holgorsen. Because now when Willie or an assistant coach has a recruit on campus, for instance, they said, they introduce me to the recruit as if I matter. They know my name in order to introduce me. Like, that matters, because teams come and go. Teams are not in that building every single year. That culture and that program remains the same, and the program has to be bigger than any team. And nobody has done that better than the head coach of the basketball program at UH and Kelvin Sampson. His ability, that program was defunct when he took over. He now has one of the most successful basketball programs in America year in and year out. Maybe not the most successful team every year, but every year he has a program that is going to be respected. And he has kids that go in there that know what they're getting. That's part of it. They know they're going to get coached hard. He can weed out the kids he doesn't want because they don't want to go there. So they say, no, I'm good. Like, I don't need to be yelled at. I don't need to be coached hard. I'm not trying to get better with that type of coaching. People know what these kids, the recruits that pick UH basketball, know what they're getting as much as Kelvin Sampson knows what he's getting with these kids. And they come from strong households with strong fathers that tell them, this is where you need to be better. And they can take criticism and they can be disciplined and they can know how to accept it. Kingston Flemings was like that. So Kelvin told me once, where I had him on my show, Kicking It with Kunkel on YouTube, don't conflate recruiting with evaluating, because you evaluate and then you recruit. You don't just recruit, throw slop at the wall, and hope you're getting a good player and a good kid and it all works out. You know exactly what you're getting yourself into. And that's why, even with the transfer portal being what it is, there's very few kids going in and out of the UH program like others. Now, they're going to have more than they've ever had because of the system now, the way it works. Like, it's just inevitable. It happens. But his ability to build that culture has been huge. And now Willie Fritz is following suit with the football program. Actually, you know what, John? I know I didn't tell you that we were going to run this soundbite, but if we have the one of Eddie Nunez, the athletic director at UH, the importance of Willie Fritz turning around this football program is absolutely essential. You can't be a good athletic program in America in 2026 if you don't have good football. Look at Kansas. They're doing everything they can to get good football because basketball is not enough. Look at Duke. They're doing anything and everything they can to have good football because basketball is not enough. Basketball is not enough to make you a good athletic program in America. You have to have football. That's where the money is. And if you don't have the money, you're not going to be any good. They're already at the bottom of the barrel in the Big 12, let alone in America, when it comes to financing. They are a Big 12 basketball program. They are not a Big 12 athletic program. And they want to be desirable to get out of the Big 12. That's what all this is about, because that's where athletics is going right now in America, where it's the Big 10, it's the SEC, and it's everybody else. You don't want to be part of everybody else. Here's what Eddie said when I talked to him about the importance of building up that football program.
1: Yeah, for us to truly achieve what we're striving to achieve here, which is have a not just, again, be in the Big 12. I want others to look at us and say, that's the program we want in our conference, regardless what it is. That means we have to do everything right. We have to manage our budget the best we can. We have to have great leaders in our coaching staff. But more than anything else, if we don't get football, it has the most opportunity for upside when it comes to dollars to our department.
0: Now, they made an insane amount of money during that Final Four run, but it pales in comparison to what kind of money they would make in the college football playoffs. And as I speak, Kelvin Sampson is on the ESPN broadcast right now being interviewed on the sideline as UH, number 23 in the nation, is beating Oregon State 9-7. It's week one. Slow start. Win is a win. No ugly wins. Although there are ugly wins, but it doesn't devalue the win. So culture is so important, and that's what they've done in the Texans building as well. The culture in that building prior to D'Amico Ryans was, we suck, who cares, move on. Like, get my check. It doesn't matter. The culture wasn't win at all costs. The culture was not sacrifice for your team. Now, players get to know each other on and off the field. They learn each other's why. They fight harder for the guy next to them because you know the other's why. It's like when you watch the Remember the Titans, that team bonded when they got to know each other. They got to know the human being. It wasn't about skin color. It wasn't even about football. It was about the dude next to you. And like, I will live, die, and breathe for this dude next to me. Strong side, left side, strong side. Love that movie. Now this football, they went to Greenbrier last year, and that's where they really had that bonding. This year they didn't have a trip where they went away. So D'Amico Ryans, what he did, I was told, was he put guys aside. I don't know if they assigned them or kind of just forced them and told them to sit at lunch and have lunch and meals with guys that are not in your position room. So wide receivers, sit with defensive ends. Defensive ends, sit with the punter. Punters, sit with the quarterbacks. Quarterbacks, sit with the linebackers. Mix it up. Get to know people on this team. Because we want to know each other. We want to get to know each other. And not only that, but D'Amico Ryans has created a culture where the standard is high. I will not lower that standard. We get after it in practice. Now, there is a fine line between getting after it too much in a very hot Houston and driving guys into a wall and beating them down. But then also having the trust that the guys buy into your system. But that standard matters. That standard is winning. Here's D'Amico talking about that.
2: I always have high expectations for myself. So if we don't get to do this, this is a tough business that we do. So I don't know what low expectations are. And that's never been in my MO, that's never been in my life, or anything I try to do, I set out to be the best at what we're doing. So that doesn't change for me leading a football team, coaching a linebacker group, right? Coaching a U flag football team, whatever that looks like. I wanna go out and win. That's all I know. I'm a competitor. I love competing at anything that I do, so that's my expectations.
0: And it's not about like wanting to win. Everybody wants to win. Nobody wants to lose. But does everybody have the will and the want to do what it takes to win and avoid that loss? That's what the Texans are doing. That's the way that D'Amico Ryans operates that building and operates practice. And it's a standard that he will not lower. That culture is huge. And UH has that type of culture with Willie Fritz and Kelvin Sampson. D'Amico Ryans has it in Houston, Texans locker room. And Ime Udoka, I talked to him a couple years ago when he came in. I said, well, you know, what's the biggest thing that you really had to change and overhaul and fix around here? He's like, it's the mindset. It's the culture. The culture was losing. They were losing intentionally. They were losing games intentionally, the Rockets were, for three seasons before Ime Udoka came in. That's the way the NBA works. If they tell you you're not tanking, they're definitely tanking. There's no better way to know a liar. And he says, I swear to God, I wouldn't lie to you. So I know you're lying. Ime Udoka came in and turned that brand around, turned that culture around. They are one of the few teams a couple years ago when they were the two seed in the West. They were one of the few teams that played defense extremely hard game in and game out and relied on that culture. It is a culture-built program. Houston has a great, great sports front right now on basically everything on a great culture. The Astros had to rebuild their culture after the cheating scandal. They had to get rid of A.J. Hinch, bring in Dusty Baker. And now, Joe Espada, his job was to keep that rolling and moving. They're winning. I don't think the lack of winning has anything to really do with Joe Espada, as the Cougs have just broken this one open with a touchdown. Huge touchdown. Cougars expand their lead against Oregon State. How about them Beavers? Damn them Beavers. Rashawn Stanford, 56-yard rushing touchdown. We're going to break here. I want to give my friends a shout-out. So anyway, just to put a bow on that very quickly, culture matters. So when you're watching your teams and you're watching what LSU is doing, that's not a good culture. That's not how you sustain success and maintain success. Maintaining and success is hard. It's what Nick Saban did. It's what Bill Belichick did, because they had a standard and they had a culture that did not bend and did not break over time, and that's how they were able to maintain that. LSU doesn't have that. Willie Fritz and UH are trying to build that right now. So far, so good, as they're up 16-7. Of course, winning really helps. I want to give my friends over at Net Bar Shady Acres a shout-out, because it is one of my favorite places to go in all of town now that I have a daughter, one-year-old Isabella. If you are not napping, you're probably going down for a nap here soon. And if Hannah, my wife, is listening, I love you both. But we love going there. They have this Dreamsicle drink. It's a frozen drink that tastes just like those orange, like, creamsicles. Maybe it's called a creamsicle. I don't know. It's my wife's drink, and I get it for her every time while she sits there with Isabella, and I drink half of it on the way to bringing it to her, as a good husband does. Dad tax, husband tax. That's how life works. Shady Acres Net Bar, one of my favorite spots. You can watch games, big screen TVs. All their frozen drinks, by the way, I did not know this, but John, their owner, and I sat down one day and I tried all of them. Great perk to knowing the guy that runs the joint. And they're not made with syrup. They're made with fresh fruit. Good food, fresh drinks, cold beer, family fun. They got a playground for the kids to hang out at. I love Net Bar Shady Acres. You guys go check it out. If you're not going to do that, that's cool. I understand. I don't get it. But okay, I'm at Good Game Sports Club right now, and we are going to be here live until 1 o'clock. We're going to be here live every single Saturday throughout football season. And coming up next, what are we doing playing games in Australia in the NFL? Is this smart? What about player safety? Does that matter? This is Kicking It with Kunkel live at Good Game Sports Club.
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4: According to a survey for U.S. Dairy, 7% of American adults, which means about 23 million people, believe that chocolate milk comes directly from brown cows.
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5: are
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2: You know, my whole life I have made a habitual habit. That's definitely not the way you would say that. But I have made a habit of pushing the line. You know, just going a little bit further than you probably should and just seeing where that line is. Is 8,000 miles not too far? Is 8,000 miles from America not too far for the NFL to go to play an NFL game? Why are we going to Australia? 49ers players asked about this, and he's like, a linebacker said, I don't know if you can OD on melatonin, but I'm going to try. I'm going to take five. Keon White said it. That was his approach. I'm going to take five, go to sleep. When I wake up, I'm going to take five more. Like, is that the situation? Jokes aside, whether he's doing that or not, is that the situation we want to put our players in? Is that like, hey, pop as many sleeping pills as humanly possible on this plane and then do it again once you wake up? It seems crazy that the 49ers and Rams are going to be playing week one in Sydney, Australia. I get why they're doing it. I understand, so I don't need the lecture of it's all about money. I know. But how far is the line? How far are we willing to go to get that dollar to put the players in harm's way when they're not healthy and ready to play the most violent game in sports? Is that it? Because I thought it was about player safety. Is it not? Did I miss the memo? But we got Guardian Cats. It's all good. Should be fine. Let's go to the phone line here. By the way, you guys can call in and text in 713-780-3776. Gator! Is this Gator from, is this Will Smith's character, Will Ferrell's character, Gator?
3: Yes, sir. I want to say it's an honor, sir, to speak with you, Mr. Conkle. I really admire your work. The city of Houston is truly blessed to have you here. I'm so glad you decided to stay on. I know it's been rough. I know it's been tough. But, sir, keep up the good work. Keep up the good work. I see it coming to fruition for you. I just want to give you a little encouragement because we really, really, really, a sports town like Houston really needs you here. But I called, sir, to speak about C.J. Stroud. You commented on him a few years ago. No other than the greatest quarterback of all time, Tom Brady, predicted this C.J. Stroud would crater in his rookie year. Remember when they made that Michigan-Ohio State bet and Brady even bet on his Super Bowl ring? He was so sure that C.J. Stroud's career would crater. He bet a Super Bowl ring, and all he asked from C.J., he tried to tell C.J. in a nice way that this was going to happen. He said that your career's not going to last long and all this kind of stuff. Look it up. Go to your resources and look up the exact details of that so-called bit. But he was trying to tell CJ on the cool, hey, you ain't not for long in the NFL.
2: Damn, I don't remember that. But, Gator, first of all, your comments, super kind of you. I don't know that you can cry on air, but that's extremely generous of you to say that. I appreciate that. People are going to think you're my dad and that I called my family to have you call in. But thank you for the call, Gator. Football is one of those sports where the quarterback play is obviously the most important. It's the toughest position to play in all of sports. But so much around what goes on the quarterback has to be good too. The wide receivers have to be good. The offensive line has to be good. The play calling has to be good. The scheme has to be good. The running game has to be good. And that's no exception to every other position, too. Like, the wide receivers aren't going to get the ball if the quarterback's not good, and the offensive line can't give the quarterback time. It's just one of those games where, unfortunately, if you're being honest and you're not trying to be a hot take artist, it's not all on C.J. Stroud. It doesn't mean that there's not a point where he's got to overcome some things. There's certain guys in the NFL that can. And CJ's not proven to be one of those guys yet. Maybe he is. He has not been able to overcome the woes on the offensive line and the woes of Nick Caley or Bobby Slowick yet. Maybe he will be. But Josh Allen, Joe Burrow, Lamar Jackson, those guys, Patrick Mahomes, he doesn't have anything to overcome. But those are the guys that can do anything with anyone, anywhere, at any time. Those guys are just the best of the best of the best, and there are only four of them in the entire world. It's really hard to be able to overcome deficiencies around you on the offensive side of the ball as a quarterback. We're going to find out this year if C.J. Stroud can, because there are deficiencies. I don't think it's going to be one of those offenses where they're scoring 34, 35 points a game. It's just not. And they don't have to. That's the good news with this team. They have the best defense probably in the NFL. And they're elite. And all they get, all the offense has to do is score. Here's my prediction, Gator, is that they got to score 24 points a game. And I know they did about that last year, but I mean a real 24 points a game. Because you take out the 40 points they scored against the Ravens and the 30 points or whatever it was they scored against the Titans, which all came in the fourth quarter because they played three quarters of bad football against the Titans. Those two games in back-to-back weeks accounted for 70 points in 2 weeks. That's not what the offense was last year. That was an outlier. So you got to remove them, right? It's like the Olympics. You got to remove the Russian judge. You got to remove the high score and the low score. Get the cumulative average after that. That's what you have to do with the Texans last year because those 70 points weren't real. So if they can score a legitimate 24 points a game, I think they win at least. Well, I'll tell you at the end of the show of Kicking with Kunkel what my prediction is for the Texans this year. I appreciate that phone call and the kind words you had to say. People are not going to believe that it was real and that it was legitimate. People are going to believe that you are a family member. Someone texts in to the text line, Beavers always getting me in trouble in life. Yeah, man. Beaver always wins, bro. The Beaver always wins. But Cougars winning right now 16-7. If you guys want to call or text in, feel free to do so on the HRMP text line, 713-780-3776. What I teased coming in to this show, it was playing games in Australia and what we talked about. It's just don't tell me it's about player safety and health, because it's not. Going to Sydney is not. It's about the dollar, and I get it. I don't know if we're ever going to have a team playing abroad. I think it would be hard to have a single team playing abroad. If my good friend Brian Aronson is listening, he and I have gone back and forth about the conversation about the Concorde and how air travel is one of the one things in the history of America, or just in life in general, all countries, that we've gone backwards on. It now takes longer to get point A to point B via air travel than ever before. Because of the traffic, because of the TSA lines, we no longer have the Concorde. Like, we've gone backwards. It now takes longer to get A and B than it ever has in the history of air travel because of the lack of Concorde. Now, if we had the Concorde, seriously, it makes it more viable because it makes that trip over the pond significantly faster versus a 7, 8, 9 hour trip. But I think the way you do it is you have an entire division in Europe. That's the way you do it because it cuts down on travel significantly. All right, coming up next, Texas A&M, they get it underway today. Huge expectations probably for their fan base, as always. They play today. Mark Passwater is going to join us on the phone line coming up next. We are live at Good Game Sports Club in the Heights. Come on out here, have a drink, have a cocktail, and hang on out. Mark Passwater's next.
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2: A tradition unlike any other. 40, 50, 60 point spreads across the nation in week one of college football. And no exception, as number 8 Texas A&M hosts Missouri State today, a 40.5 point favorite against the Grizzlies. Throw the records out when these two get together. My gosh, these numbers are just crazy. Let's get to the phone line here as Mark Passwaters is presumably up in College Station right now, covers Texas A&M for AggieHuddle.com. Mark, appreciate you joining me. Your thoughts on TAMU coming into the season?
3: Saying a lot because I tend to be, pretty quiet about my feelings on things. But I think they have, a pretty underrated roster, really. They're not drawing a lot of attention with, star power. It's not a Jimbo Fisher kind of team. What it is a complete team, a full two deep of talented players, which is kind of tough to do in this day and age in college football.
2: What's your take on Marcel Reed? Will he be... I think for them to take that next step, he's got to be more reliable. Obviously, 12 interceptions last season. He certainly was a serviceable quarterback and a good quarterback. But the late season turnovers, especially against Texas and Miami, where do you see Reed and what you've seen this offseason?
3: I see more consistent mechanics. He really worked on the offseason with, stuff like that. He was with Jack Christensen, who was one of the best private quarterback coaches in the country. He works with Baker Mayfield and with Patrick Mahomes. They spent a lot of time together in Nashville, which is Reed's hometown. He understands what went wrong as well as anybody did. And the biggest thing with Reed has been, like you said, he hasn't been consistent. When he's good, he's really good. And when he's off, he's really bad. And I think a lot of that has to do with mechanics. And, what I've seen, I saw in the spring and we've seen some in the summer, is just a lot more consistency with his footwork, with his arm slot and everything else. And, when you do it repetitively over and over and you do it right, the accuracy improves, the velocity improves, and, that's what we've seen.
2: And as I've been talking about here, C.J. Stroud, as the offensive line goes, he'll be able to flourish. Well, Reed had one of the best offensive lines in the country last year. 4 or 5 of those guys went in the NFL draft. They've got to replace all of them. You can replace players now in college football easier and quicker than you ever have been able to do so. But have they done so? Because Mike Elko, he said they don't know if they have their best 5 heading into week one right now. So, where do they sit on the offensive line?
3: I think, honestly, that the offensive line is the biggest question, maybe the only question they have on this football team. They went out and they lost 4 guys to the NFL draft, all of whom were actually drafted, and they replaced them with 4 SEC starters. But I'm not sure that one of those SEC starters is going to start. I think that Blake Ivey, who has been there a couple of years, is probably going to be your starting left guard tonight. But they're going to play guys. They feel like they have a lot of depth, which is something that they've been concerned with the last couple of years. Now they feel like they've got 8, 9, 10 guys who can play. So they're going to rotate them. I think that Tyree Adams and Wilkin Formby are set as the guards, or at the tackles. Martin Naboo is set at center. But the guards are going to be the place where they're really going to, take a hard look here the first couple of weeks and probably decide on their best 5 who will get the majority, but not all of the snaps moving into conference play.
2: Mike Elko is one of those guys that I do genuinely or generally trust on the defensive side of the ball, but I think they probably need to get better on the interior and on the edge rush for this season. Have they made strides in order to have a formidable front on the other side of the ball?
3: Yes, they did. They did a very good job, an underrated job, in the transfer portal this offseason. They went out, and one of the big problems that you saw with the Aggies down the stretch was the lack of depth on the interior. You look at that game against Miami, and things went to pot when Albert Regis got hurt because they had really stuffed the running game of Miami through 3.5 quarters, and Regis got hurt, and then all of a sudden Miami's able to find some holes, and they have that one drive that ends up winning the game. They went out and they got a lot of talent to replace both Regis and Tyler Onyedem through the transfer portal. C.J. Mims from North Carolina, Brandon Davis Swain came over from Colorado, Angelo McCollum, who I think is a guy people need to know about, came over from Illinois, and you know, then they have guys like Landon Rink, who you know, local Houston guy, who really showed out in limited opportunities last year and has been very good this summer. So they've got a lot of guys in the interior. They went out and got Anto Saka, who is a pass rush specialist from Northwestern, who is bulked up, and now he looks like a three-down lineman to go with Marco Jones, who is a sophomore who played some last year. This guy is people. This is somebody people will know about by midseason. This kid is a freak, and I think that, you know, while you don't replace a Cassius Howell, you can find strength in numbers, and I think that they do have that.
2: You break my heart bringing that up as a Northwestern guy. We get one elite guy. All of a sudden, this guy goes viral on social media, Anto Saka, because he looks like an absolute animal, and now he goes to Texas A&M. I don't know the last time Northwestern has supplied Texas A&M with a starter. It's probably a long time.
3: I'm sure that they have done it in the news department, the media department, but I don't know about football.
2: Mark Passwater is joining us here on Kicking It with Kunkles. We're live at Good Game Sports Club. You can follow him on X, MBP Huddle. He covers Texas A&M for AggieHuddle.com. How do you see the season playing out for the Aggies this year?
3: You know, everybody's sitting there saying, oh, this looks like a tough schedule. This is a death march. And I'm kind of a little bit hesitant on that because that's exactly what I was saying at this day last year. And it ended up that, you know, the teams that you thought were going to be really good, Florida, South Carolina, you know, ended up being, well, kind of bad. So you can't really tell. You know, obviously they've got some very, very difficult games going back to LSU for a second straight year. They didn't get any favors going back to Missouri for a second straight year. Finishing up with Oklahoma and Texas is, you know, not exactly polite. But it's going to be the challenge of that depth that I was talking about. You know, this is obviously the SEC. It's a very physical, tough grind, but they've got guys who can go out there and play, you know, even the second and third string. So if they can keep Reed healthy and he takes the step that I expect, he took a big step from year one to year two. I think he's going to take another step this year. I think that people don't realize yet just how good they are in terms of talent at the skill positions. There's been a lot of hype about the receivers, but they've got more than that. So I think the running game's solid. The tight ends are good. You know, if Reed is healthy, he takes the step I think he does. The offensive line is okay. You know, they're going to be tough. They're going to be right back in that CFP hunt, I think.
2: Speaking of, I am very anti expanding the playoffs to 24 teams because I love college football regular season. I think it's what makes college football so special. The fewer the teams, the more exclusive the club to get in the playoffs, the more special the regular season is. Where do you stand on that?
3: I agree with you totally. I think right now, even with the 12 teams, we're still seeing first round slaughters when you have the non-power four teams in there. And if you go to 24, that's kind of like, you know, I'm trying to look at a professional way of putting it. It'll be like adding another two or three wild card games in the NFL. You go 17 weeks, and it really doesn't mean anything because a 6-11 team is in there. You know, at some point, you've got to sit there and say, you know, this is great, and I understand you're doing it for television. What about competitive balance? You're sitting here devaluing your product by having teams that have no business playing in the postseason, not only being in the postseason, but they're playing for a national championship. So I think that, you know, 16 teams I can tolerate. 24 teams, you know, like Elko said in the offseason, he loves 24 teams because that means you can go and lose four games and still be in the playoff. It's great job security. Otherwise, it's just, you know, I think it just devalues your product and takes you from Dom Perignon to, like, Mad Dog 2020 or something like that.
2: Hey, whoa, everyone has a freshman year in college, okay?
3: I was there.
2: You tape them to your hands, too?
3: Oh, absolutely. I mean, there was that, Natty Light, you know, hey, whatever works.
2: Last question for you, Mark, before I let you go and you get to this game today. You, for a guy that's at practice every day, are they doing anything different to maybe help the turnovers? Because they were minus nine last year in turnovers, 120th nationally. In order to make a move in the SEC at that level, like, they've got to create turnovers. Are they doing anything to suggest to you that that's a focus?
3: Oh, absolutely. It is definitely a focus. I mean, if you watch the Mike Elko radio show, and I know that sounds very aggy, but they do put it on YouTube. But, you know, that question came up on Wednesday night. So, and, you know, Elko said it's really simple. Catch the ball. And that's something that they've really emphasized. You know, they have the corners and the safeties, even the linebackers out there, you know, catching passes off the jugs gun before practice actually even really starts. You know, they've got a lot of ball security / ball strip drills between offensive players against defenders. You know, these are things that they're definitely emphasizing because they know that there are opportunities to put games away early or to win those games at Texas and against Miami were really jeopardized because they just didn't help themselves. You know, they had opportunities there to turn the ball over and just didn't do it, whether they dropped the ball or missed an opportunity to recover a fumble or something like that. And if you're going to repeat as a national championship contender, as a CFP team, then, yeah, you can't be 120th or minus nine in turnovers this year. You've got to be in the positive because that's the way you help yourself and work your way through this, you know, what appears to be a very, very difficult schedule.
2: Great insight, Mark. I appreciate you coming on the show. That's Mark Passwaters. He covers Texas A&M for AggieHuddle.com, and you can find him on X, MVP Huddle. Mark, thanks, brother.
3: No problem. Take care, Will.
2: All right, coming up next, the Texans start their season next week. Texas starts their season today. Is Steve Sarkisian on the hot seat? Or is that a crazy hot take by some random radio guy?
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2: Is Steve Sarkisian really on the hot seat at UT? Are the Longhorn boosters itching to get him out of there? The answer is no. I don't think he's on the hot seat right now, but I do think that if he misses the playoffs again, I mean, there's conversations to be had. They're taking on Texas State today. I expect them to fully take care of the Bobcats. They're 29.5-point favorites. They should be able to cover that, you would think, with Arch Manning and all the additions that they have made on the offensive side of the ball in particular. But there is no way that you could miss the playoffs for a second season in a row and explain that to the boosters when you're spending nearly $50 million on the roster. These boosters aren't going to sit around and say, oh, yeah, it's a tough schedule. Like, Steve just needs some time. No, man, they went out and they made unbelievable adds to their roster overnight. Cam Coleman, wide receiver out of Auburn, that's probably the best transfer in the nation, and they got him. Hollywood Smothers, running back out of North Carolina State. He, by the way, flipped from Alabama. He was all ACC at NC State, nearly a 1,000-yard rusher. Relik Brown, running back out of Arizona State. Rasheem Biles, a linebacker out of Pitt. Melvin Sinai, the offensive tackle. Like, they made additions to this roster. They're spending nearly $50 million, and the expectations in Austin are always extremely high to win. You don't have to. I don't think it's reasonable, and I don't think like the expectations are to win the national championship every single year. Like, certain fans might get pissed off in the moment and get annoyed if they're not. But like the expectation, if you're a team like LSU or Texas or maybe even A&M, teams that are spending $40, $50 million on your roster, you expect to be in the conversation every year for the national championship. And that sucks for a head coach, man, because things go wrong, things happen, you're dealing with 18-year-old kids. But if you're a booster, you want to see your money going towards what you're giving it towards. You want to see the program have that consistent success. So for Steve Sarkisian to not make the playoffs last year, coming into the season as the number one ranked team in the nation, and then miss the playoffs, not losing the playoffs, not win the championship, but you have arguably the most hyped player in college sports and Arch Manning, and now all of a sudden you're not in the playoffs. If you don't make it again, I think those conversations are real. And I think it's even a little bit more magnified if the offense struggles, because I think we all agree that if you're a UT fan, if you watched that game against Ohio State 2 years ago and when they lost that game, that whole year with Quinn Ewers, there was just always something kind of left on the table offensively. And Steve Sarkisian is considered an offensive genius, the quarterback whisperer. He's the mastermind that's running the offense. And it always kind of felt like there was something left on the table. And so you pair that with the fact that, yeah, they got far, but it seemed like, yeah, but like something's not clicking here offensively. And then the following year, they don't even make the playoffs. So if they don't make the playoffs again this year, and you combine that with the fact that if there are any offensive questions, then it's like, yo, like, what's up with this dude? Is he the right guy? I can see the boosters saying, hey, this is my roster. This isn't your roster. You're not recruiting like you used to recruit. I'm buying these players for you. That's how college football works now. Anybody that's watched Friday Night Lights, Buddy Garrity, man, it's his team. It's his roster. These are his players. These are the boosters' players. They paid for them. And a lot of money. They want to see ROI. They want return on investment, and that's winning. because they're not actually going to make any money. That's kind of the interesting thing about this format right now and the way this is all structured. Are these millionaires and billionaires going to actually get any money back, even if they do win? Like, where is the ROI? How long is this structure going to last to where millionaires are going to give millions of dollars to a program, all works out well, they win the national championship, but they actually don't even make any money on that? So are they going to keep doing that? Is that sustainable? I don't think it is. So he has three straight 10 wins, two college football semifinal playoff appearances. He is a good recruiter. He does a good job doing that. I don't know what the balance is and what the pie chart looks like, whether it's, hey, here's $5 million, and I don't even have to recruit you. He's got a long-term deal. Do they want to pay his buyout? There's a lot of questions. So I'm not saying that he will be on the hot seat. But college football, we are now in a place to where quick turnarounds are expected, especially at certain places. Look what happened in Happy Valley. James Franklin, one of the best-known recruiters in the nation. And now he gets a whole lot of money. They don't play well. They get embarrassed on the national stage, and he's fired mid-season. I mean, you're telling me emotions can't run high in Austin? You're telling me that their rich alumni and their boosters can't get emotional? They can't go on a power trip? I'm not telling you it's reasonable. I'm not telling you it's the right move. I'm just saying if things don't go well in Austin, it's very feasible that arguably one of the better presumed coaches will be out the door. And that watch and that conversation is going to start week two when they take on Ohio State. They lost to them last year. They then take on UTSA, obviously a win. At worst, they're going to start the season 2-1, and then, of course, the season really starts. At Tennessee, neutral site Oklahoma, then Florida at home, Ole Miss at home, Mississippi State at home, Missouri at home, Missouri on the road, LSU on the road, Arkansas at home, and then Texas A&M on the road. It's a tough schedule. It's probably the hardest schedule in the SEC. But the schedule's not going to get any easier. It's never going to get any easier in the SEC. It's always going to be difficult. It was easier last season. They missed the playoffs last season. So if they didn't make the playoffs last season, what tells you they're going to make the playoffs this season? They're probably a better team, at least on paper, this year. So maybe there's nothing to worry about. But I think that there is a conversation because Kurt Cignetti, what he did at IU, man, as cool as it was to watch and as good as it was for the sport and as exciting as it is for the Hoosiers and Bloomington, boy, does that put a lot of pressure on every single coach in America. Because if Indiana, the losingest program in football, college football history, can do it, if he can turn around that program, you're telling me you can't do it at Texas? By the way, Indiana was the losingest program in college football history. Then they did all that winning, and my alma mater, Northwestern, continued to lose at an exceptional rate. They now are the losingest program in college football history. So, shout out to Indiana for doing that. It's just some food for thought, just me getting ahead of the curve a little bit here, if you will, because the expectations are high. The dollar amount and the investment from people that matter is extremely high, and it's not out of the question that Steve Sarkisian is going to have to answer some tough questions if things don't go well in a very difficult season. We also touched on the Texans. I'm going to get into the Texans a lot more next week here at Good Game Sports Club, which, by the way, today we're obviously live 11-1. But since we are now the home of the Aggies here on ESPN Radio 97.5, next week their kickoff, I believe, is an 11 a.m. kick, which means we will be live here at Good Game Sports Club in the Heights at 3 o'clock. So we will be out here live 3 to 5. I encourage you guys to come and hang out. We are giving away UH football tickets. If you're here on site, we've given away a whole bunch of merch. And we got ESPN Houston 97.5 swag galore. So if you haven't been out here, we've been giving that away. A lucky winner will also walk out with a Decker Hat Company hat. If you see me on the live stream on YouTube, by the way, I wear these Houston hats. Shout out to my boy Zach, who hooks me up. His company, awesome. He'll embroider your hat, too. And his wife, Logan Lester, a partner of the show as well. If you need to sell a home, you know who to call. Logan Lester. UH, by the way, winning right now at halftime. Those boys looking good, number 23 in the nation. Certainly Willie Fritz not on the hot seat, whatever happens to them this year. I hope they make the playoffs. I think it would be great. I don't think they will, though. I just don't know that they're ready to make that jump. They play down their competition last year too often. I believe it was the West Virginia game in particular. I was like, damn, what the hell is that? They were not playing very well to start out against Oregon State. It's week one. I'm not overly concerned about it. That's just my prediction, is that they have a good year. I think they play meaningful football come December, but I do not think that they make the college football playoffs between Utah, Texas Tech, maybe BYU, that those teams are going to be a better football team than UH. And I think there's a lot of hype around UH. I think it's possible. I just don't think that that's my prediction for them to do so. For all of you guys that are wondering, that's a 19-7 score right now at halftime. Texas kicks off at 2:30 against Texas State. Indiana beating North Texas 24-6 right now. And Northwestern, the primetime game in America tonight, kicks off at 7 o'clock against South Dakota State. If you guys haven't, I appreciate you guys finding me on Instagram, find me on TikTok, find me on all the social media channels, my show, Kicking It with Kunkel, on YouTube as well. We will be diving into a whole bunch of things this week in regards to the NFL and the Texans, of course. You can find me on X. Get involved with the show each week. I love having guys on. Gator called into the show. Very nice call. 713-780-3776. You guys can talk about that. I really hope that this is not the last year that we have 12 teams in the playoffs, because I do not think that expanding the playoffs to 24 teams is the right daggum answer. It is, and I know why they're doing it. They want to chase that dollar, and they have their eye looking at that playoffs as if that's what it's all about, because that's what it's all about in college basketball. And it's not what it's all about in college football. The best part about college football is the regular season. It is the pageantry. It's why I dislike kicking the season off in Dublin so much. Not just because we're sending them TCU and UNC. It's because the best part of college athletics is to go to places in rural America and see 100,000 people gathered for their alma mater and their favorite team and tailgating and the bands and the loud crowds. Like, that's what's the best part about it, is that we can do that in small towns in America for college football. It doesn't happen in Dublin. We lose all of it. We lose the tailgating. We lose the pageantry. We lose everything when we go to Dublin. I don't like neutral site games either. Texas and Oklahoma is a little different the way they do that, of course, at the Cotton Bowl. But I digress. Don't expand to 24 teams. Enjoy this Saturday. College football is back. NFL is back next weekend. I am Will Kunkel. This is Kicking It with Kunkel. We are live at Good Game Sports Club next week, 3 o'clock to 5 o'clock. Come join us, y'all. Peace.
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3: Is SportsCenter. I'm Nick DeLuca. College football returning for week one. Three top 15 teams in action right now. Saturday headliner coming tonight in Death Valley, Clemson and LSU. Bayou Bengals opting against adding tight end Daquan Wright and defensive tackle Xavier Harris to their roster for week one. Both were cleared earlier this week to return to college football in Louisiana after brief stints in the NFL by courts. SEC enacting a rule banning the return of former pro players back to college. ESPN Baton Rouge's Matt Mascana says LSU looking for more answers.
4: I think there's just some ambiguity as to whether or not mixed into the court order it with the SEC and joined in the lawsuit, if the SEC is actually able to levy any punishments if they play these players. So I think they're probably still seeking more clarity. And the SEC changing that rule a couple of months ago opened the door to give them maybe more time to make a final decision on these players.
3: Mascana on Hammer and Emmett. Elsewhere, three of those top 15 teams at halftime. Alabama on the outside of the top 10 for the first time in a long time. Number 13 tied, taking on ECU in Tuscaloosa. They are rolling in the first half, 38-7 at the break. Keelan Russell, 11 of 17, 182 yards, making his debut. Number 6, Indiana opening their title defense against North Texas, up 24-6, 100 yards, pair of touchdowns for Josh Hoover in his first half of action.
5: Hey, it's Michelle Smallman, and coming up Monday, we'll react to a full slate of college football games and look ahead to an early season battle in the ACC on Sportsmanlike, 6 a.m. Eastern, right here on ESPN Radio, ESPN2, and ESPNU.
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6: 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Alongside Harry Lyles Jr., I'm Sam Ravitch. Let's get a quick update as we go to the half at the Horseshoe.
1: Ball State at number one, Ohio State.
6: All right, so with the clock winding down, Lyles, it was Jeremiah Smith time. Nine plays, 90-yard drive. Jeremiah Smith was the main character in all of it. Scored 28-3 at the half.
9: I looked up at the graphic after he scored the touchdown, and it said five catches for 74 yards.
6: Pretty good.
9: That drive.
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9: I don't know that I have looked up at a stat like that in, I want to say, disgust. Just like, what? I mean, look,

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1: 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I mean, Nick might sing. Who knows at this point? 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
6: I'm Nick DeLuca. College football is back in week one. Three ranked teams opening their seasons this afternoon in progress. Add in a fourth at number 23, Houston, leading Oregon State 26-7. Mekhi Hughes, 74 yards and a touchdown, getting it done on the ground. Then the three other top 15 teams, including the number one team in the country, Ohio State, kicking off against Ball State at the Horseshoe. Buckeyes putting former head coach Jim Tressel in their ring of honor and honoring seniors as well to open the season. Head coach Ryan Day not wanting to distract from the season-ending game against Michigan. It's been all Ohio State in that one, up 42-3, 6:17 to go in the third. Julian Sain, Heisman hopeful, 21 of 25 for 320 yards and three touchdowns. Jeremiah Smith has been his favorite target. He's also a Heisman hopeful, 151 yards and a pair of scores on eight catches on his day. Number 13, Alabama, just on the outside of the top 10. All over East Carolina, 45-10, just underway fourth quarter. Keelan Russell making his debut. 224 yards through the air, 64 yards and a touchdown on the ground. Indiana, the number six team in the country, defending their title, 38-16 on North Texas. Just underway fourth quarter. Josh Hoover making his debut as well, 13 of 16, 231 yards and four passing touchdowns.
7: Hey, this is Rich Eisen. 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
4: 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Matt Sims, Harry Lyles Jr., I am Sam Ravitch. We are so happy that football is back. Take a look at some of the scores across the country right now. The number one team in the country, 42 right now, points over Ball State, 3. So 42-3 the score there. Indiana routing for UNT, 44-16. Also, Houston, tarps are off in the stands there, by the way, down there in Cougar Land, 26-7. Must be pretty hot after that rain delay. Nebraska, 35. Ohio, 21. But Natty, I want to get your thoughts on what we have seen out of Keelan Russell. Right
5: talk to
4: now
5: me, doggy.
4: At
5: talk
4: Alabama.
5: To me.
4: So I was listening to you guys on the drive in, you and Matt Schick. Great show, by the way.
5: Appreciate
4: big
5: it.
4: Big fan. First time, long time.
5: Yeah.
4: But you did raise some concerns going into this game that I think have actually played out, and some of those on the offensive line. Now, Alabama was abysmal. I mean, there's no other way to put it. They were bad at running the ball last year.
5: And still at a first round tackle.

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4: Live from the concrete cauldron of chaos that is Kyle Field, we say howdy! 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But patience runs thin when your program is on the precipice of reaching the pinnacle. Fresh off its first ever college football playoff appearance, this Giant is awake. And it's a bad day to be a Bear when the fighting Texas Aggies take the field. Year 3 of the Mike Elko era is officially underway, and college football is finally back in College Station. Howdy, everybody, and we welcome you to Kyle Field. He's Shea Walker. I'm Giovanni Heater. This is the Specs 12th Man Tailgate Show. Gig 'em, Shea.
5: Well, and after that introduction, man, I'm fired up. I'm ready to go.
4: I'm fired
5: up.
4: Let's
5: do it.
4: We got the 2026 campaign right on the horizon here, getting ready to kick things off inside Kyle Field. Shea, you played back here in the day, 86 grad. What does it mean to come back, to be a part of this, to see what Texas A&M has become?
5: Well, I haven't been able to really come back because of other things that I was doing in my life at that time. But, man, it's been just fantastic to be here today and see all the people and just how big it's grown in the last 40 years.
4: Absolutely. No question about it. This is, as always, the Specs 12th Man Tailgate Show, and we are setting the scene with Revel XP, reserve premier tailgating services for the ultimate Aggie game day with Revel XP. Missouri State coming into town today, Shea, and you go into this game if you're Texas A&M knowing, okay, look, you should take care of business. With that being said, you'd like to see this team take care of business.
5: Well, absolutely, and just come out with some fire in your pistol and making sure that you're going to get – you don't want to get into a scrum.
4: Sure.
5: And so basically if you get that, it's not going to be the good position that we want to be in. However, I feel like Mike Elko is just totally in stride with every single thing that this program needs. And if he's at the helm, we're in good shape.
4: This is a program right now that has just unbelievable momentum. First ever college football playoff appearance a season ago. Now the goal is to build off of that, to sustain that success, Shea.
5: Well, and it's not easy to do that. And again, it's year 3 for him, and there's just been a lot of things that have gone on. But he weathers the storm very well. I mean, I don't think we could have a better guy to be here as the head coach than Mike Elko.
4: I couldn't agree with you more. When you look at what's happening with the recruiting rankings, the kind of caliber of athlete that Texas A&M is reeling in, where they stack up across the country, that is the Elko effect, right? They talk so often with head coaches about when you shift gears from year 1 and 2, year 3 is when it's supposed to click. Some argued maybe A&M was a little ahead of schedule last year, making its first ever college football playoff appearance. This is supposed to be the team coming into the campaign that really takes them to another level.
5: Well, and if you look at what they did in the portal, the 17 players that they acquired, I mean, I think it was just a masterstroke of utility, like what we need when we need it. And we're going to be talking a lot about the portal and the guys that are coming in on it, and hopefully they're going to be able to stand up and do us proud.
4: We're thrilled to have you for the inaugural Specs 12th Man Tailgate Show. 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We'll take a short break. Plenty more to unpack when we return from just outside Kyle Field here in College Station, Texas.

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0: Tailgate Show. We are live just outside of Kyle Field. Giovanni Hader alongside Shea Walker. Whether you're listening on the 12th Man app, if you're listening across the Texas A&M Sports Network, if you're joining us on our YouTube live stream, or if you're joining us on the Aggie On Air X live stream, we appreciate you. We can't wait to kick off the season with you. He's Shea Walker. I'm Giovanni Hader, and we're back outside of Kyle Field. Shea, I got to ask you that. What's at stake this season when you look at Texas A&M football in 2026 with all the buzz, with all the hype, with the top 10 preseason ranking? What's at stake?
1: Well, I think what's at stake is that, first of all, I want to say I'm all in with Coach Elko. And I said it earlier, he gets our culture, and he's done a phenomenal job with the program in just 2 years. But last year, we can't get away from that, but last year it was an extremely tough end of the season for the Aggies. Those last two games were not representative of how well we played all year in those two games. We didn't have a passing touchdown, and unfortunately we had two block kicks, five turnovers, and one of those turnovers ended our first college football appearance. So what's at stake is when we finish.
0: I think that's a great point. I think it's a great point. I think it's all about, too, capitalizing on the success from last season, right? Like Elko talked about it in his press conferences and everything like that. Okay, you make the college football playoff. That's awesome. When you do that, you enter into a different echelon when it comes to the national landscape, right? The expectations change when you enter into a season like this. This is the prove-it year, right? Yeah. So many people talked about Texas A&M last season, and their argument was the schedule. And when you look at it, the numbers really don't lie to you, Shea. In the haters' defense, A&M did play and beat teams that finished 12th, 13th, 14th, 15th, and 16th in the SEC last season. That was Arkansas, South Carolina, Mississippi State, Auburn, and Florida. They also played 10th place LSU, took care of business on the road in Baton Rouge, and their only top five finishing team that they played against was Texas, and you lost the ball game, right?
1: Yeah.
0: So the argument's almost fair. Heading into this year, you have the prove-it opportunity with the schedule in front of this team. It's daunting. There's a lot of big games.
1: Yeah, well, expectations are high, and they should be. And that's where we want to be every single year when we come across this this dynamic. So, the end of last year was such a – just a – it was a horrible
0: – Yeah.
1: It's a horrible event, like a really bad car crash. I mean, what are you going to do about it?
0: Sure.
1: You got to saddle back up, come back in, eliminate the mistakes, and win games.
0: You look at the schedule opportunities this year and you talk about what's at stake. You get Arizona State in the non-conference. I think some people forget that was a team that made a run in the college football playoff a couple of years ago. Kenny Dillingham's still there as the head coach. That's a good football program, right? You get LSU on the road in Baton Rouge. You go to Alabama. You go to Oklahoma. Tennessee and Texas come play you here. You even look, you got to go play South Carolina at Williams-Brice. Like, that's not a gimme game in the SEC, not an easy place to play. You go play at Missouri, too. Like, they've been pretty good under Eli Drinkwitz. This year's schedule, at least from a preseason landscape, it's tough.
1: Well, I would say this schedule is tough as anybody else is in the SEC.
0: Yeah.
1: And then this year, you know that there are going to be 9 SEC games for every team. And that's a big load in and of itself. So let's just stack them up. Let's just stack up some W's and get some wins early on, and let's just keep it going.
0: So this is the prove it year. We say that's what's at stake. A&M's got to prove that they belong in that upper echelon.
1: Yeah, I think that's the right way to say it. But again, you just focus on one game.
0: Yeah.
1: Focus on the game that you're playing today.
0: Sure.
1: And if you do that, it kind of eliminates some of the other stuff. This schedule wasn't so good, or this, you know, they really hard. Forget all that.
0: Sure.
1: They just, you know, win.
0: What else is at stake? Is there anything at stake for Elko? Is there anything at stake for individual players? What's on the table here?
1: Game one, and I think there's going to be probably some modification in Marcel Reed's availability to play the quarterback position. And I think it's a good opportunity for him to be able to do that against Missouri State. That seems like it's going to be an opportunity to give him confidence.
0: Sure.
1: And start winging the ball and, you know, running game, do all of that type of stuff. And when you do that, it's going to show in the attitude of the players and how they continue to grow in this season. And it's a one-season thing here.
0: 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We're thrilled to have you for the Specs 12th Man Tailgate Show. This has been months and months in the works. We're excited to finally be sitting at the desk, Shay, and talking some football.
1: Yeah, great to do it. And I mean, it's kind of lightened my fire a little bit, and I'm glad to be here.
0: We'll take a break, and when we return, plenty more to unpack. This is the Specs 12th Man Tailgate Show, just outside of Kyle Field. 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
9: I've been in cold weather for so long. I grew up in Buffalo, and then I was in Boston, and Minnesota, Chicago. Then I got a little bit of time in Atlanta, and then I got 4 years in Florida, which kind of acclimated me. But I'm very happy to be in heat as opposed to winters and snow.
0: A two-time national champion in your time on staff at Florida State. What is it that compelled you to take the next step in your career and say, I want to run my own program?
9: Yeah, I mean, to be honest with you, I wasn't really aggressively looking to be a head coach. It was more about this place. When I was at Florida State, we played against A&M in 2023, and I had it was a pretty amazing experience, the environment, the game environment, and just knowing how big this job was and the support of the athletic department, it was a no-brainer.
1: Well, that kind of answers the question of why Texas A&M.
9: Yeah.
1: But,
9: yeah, I mean, I think it's this place, you know. Very quickly when I got on campus here, I could feel how special this place was. The people are amazing and so welcoming and so kind. And then the athletic department, I think it's probably the best athletic department in the country. And their support for all of athletics, but specifically for the women's soccer program is amazing.
0: You were able to have some unbelievable success in your time at Florida State. How'd you guys do it?
9: Yeah, I mean, it's not easy. Right? It's players, and it's not an easy thing to do, and it takes time. And, you know, we stepped into a program that had been highly successful for a long time. So that obviously made our jobs a little bit easier, but even that transition was difficult. But, you know, we stepped into a program that had a very good culture and a history of success. And I think that's similar at this place. This place has a history of success and good culture. So, you know, hoping to do the same things here.
1: Yeah, you're in the thick of it right now, Coach. And just what excites you about this group?
9: Yeah, I mean, I think it's, a lot of new players. We're really young. We have a lot of really good young players. So we're still feeling each other out. We're six games into the season, and, you know, we've been a little bit up and down, some really good moments and some very difficult moments. And I think we're going to be better as we now start to enter SEC play. We'll be better for those more difficult moments as we start to figure things out.
0: Go ahead. You got it, Shay. No,
1: I was just going to say, when you're recruiting players, what kind of player are you looking for your program?
9: Yeah, I think it's really three things. I think it's athletically, can they move, right, over longer distances, but side to side as well. And then how are they tactically? Can they think about the game? Can they combine with others? And then their ability on the ball, like technical execution and being able to manipulate the ball consistently. Those are the three things we're really looking for.
0: Coach, how is the family acclimating to Aggieland? Are they going to get a chance to get out to the game today?
9: We're not coming to the game. We have our own game tomorrow. And then my wife and my daughter have actually started horseback riding lessons.
0: Nice.
9: So my wife has horseback riding lessons tonight. But my family's loving it here. My daughter really liked her school in Florida, has come here, and she loves her school here in Texas. And everybody's been so welcoming to us. So it's been a pretty easy transition.
1: Well, the equestrian feel and vibe around here is heavy because they've got a handful of national championships in the last 10 to 12 years.
9: Yes. Yeah. The program's been amazing.
1: Yeah.
9: And we kind of, when we told my daughter we were moving, it was kind of a little bit of a bribe that we said to her, well, we're going to move to Texas, but you get to do horseback riding lessons. And then she was fully on board.
0: That's fantastic, Coach. One more for you here. 14-year professional career in the MLS. You ever miss being between the pipes? And how did that differ from now your experience teaching young people in a little bit of a different avenue?
9: Yeah, I don't really miss playing, to be honest with you. I played my games and had a long career and, very happy with how my career went. And, I was very excited to step into the next phase and still be around the game and do something different. So I think those experiences and being a player helps me to understand where our players are coming from in a lot of difficult situations. And then on the field, in terms of decision making and all that, I think being a player helps to understand like our players more.
0: Coach, we really appreciate the time, and we wish you the best of luck rest
9: Thank
0: of the
9: you.
0: Season.
9: Appreciate it, guys. Thank you.
0: All right, the Aggies are back in action on Friday when they open SEC play at Kentucky. Kickoff is set for 6:30 in Lexington on September the 11th for Texas A&M Soccer. We'll take a short break. 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
13: 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This is the Specs 12th Man Tailgate Show. Giovanni Heater alongside Shea Walker, and we are joined by Texas A&M Director of Athletics, Mr. Trev Alberts. We call this Trev Talks. Trev, thanks so much for joining us. How are you doing today?
14: I'm doing great. It feels good, right? The fans are back. A lot of maroon. College football is in the air, and so we can't be more excited.
0: I'd argue there's nothing better than this.
14: Well, there isn't. I mean, it's Saturday, game day in Aggieland, and this is why we all do it. It's fantastic. And we see all the people here. You're just, you know, we think about 41,000 students who pulled tickets, and just the 107,000 people showing up for a football game is really remarkable. We're just grateful for the kind of support we have here at Texas A&M.
0: When you look at where Texas A&M Athletics is today compared to the day that you arrived on campus, what are you most proud of?
14: Well, there's a lot. But, you know, I think mostly you're really trying to work hard to create a culture where there's a real care and understanding and great communication. You know, so the first thing you have to do as the director of athletics is you're working with your administration, trying to make sure everybody understands where are we today, where are we trying to go, and what are the steps we're going to take to get there. But more importantly, you've got to really develop strong relationships with your coaches. You know, people like Bobby. I mean, these people, this is their livelihood, and it's really important. And you're trying to work through chaos in a world that has no defined rules, having that kind of culture, having communication. So I think the thing we're most proud of is just how close our coaches are, how close the administration is, and the kind of alignment that we have. We're working hard at it. And you know what? It's hard to win every one of these games. You have no chance of winning if you're not all pulling in the same direction. So we're locking arms. We're having high expectations, and we're doing the work. And we're starting to see some of the rewards and fruition of that work.
1: Hey, Coach Trev.
14: It's okay. I'd love to be a coach, but I'm not good enough for that.
1: So I was just thinking about all the kerfuffle with LSU and how all that's either unwinding or winding. I'm not really sure because it's very complicated to what they're doing. But just thinking about you in your AD role, did you ever think that you would have, like, the governor of the state be working, like, towards another goal than you do, even at the institution? So for LSU and Jeff Landry, where are we?
14: Well, in a sense, it sort of, you know, sort of defines the stakes of where we're at, right? In a sense where you have Senator Cruz and you have Senator Cantwell. And so do you ever anticipate there be a day where politics have sort of entered into college athletics? No, but I suppose it's kind of reflective of where our culture is today, you know? I mean, on the one hand, take a look around. I don't know that college football's ever been more popular and, quote, successful. On the other hand, you know, we're sort of walking through this chaos. We're going to be okay. College athletics is going to be okay. It is going to be different. It already is different. Yeah. Does it feel uncomfortable? Absolutely. The reality is much of this change we didn't work to help define. It came to us. We're not going to spend any amount of energy or time lamenting the change, right? I mean, in 1989, Tom Osborne in the University of Nebraska gave me a scholarship, and I couldn't believe that somebody would pay for my school and all I had to do was play football.
1: Oh, yeah.
14: So a little bit of change. The reality is that we're going to stay unified, and we're going to try to walk through whatever change actually does happen. But it is absolutely true. We do need to have some sort of governance structure, some sort of rules, an agreement on that. I'm not sure of any professional organization in the world that doesn't have some sort of standards. We're working towards that. We'll get there. Sometimes it has to get bad enough before you can actually solve the problem.
0: Hmm. Coach, I want to talk a little bit more about that culture that you had mentioned. It's been a joy to get to know Tricia Ford, and she really credits Mike Elko for setting the tone of that culture, right? You weren't here when Mike Elko was hired, yet you guys have connected like glue. What stands out to you most about your head football coach and how he leads this entire athletic department from a coaching standpoint?
14: Well, you know, we've all talked about it. I mean, Mike is a really intelligent human being. I mean, forget the fact of being a football coach. I mean, there isn't anything that Mike couldn't have chosen to do and been really successful at it. The reality is I think Mike is self-aware enough to know just how important his leadership, his perspective, and the way he operates relative to the whole department. Yeah. And he takes that responsibility very seriously. He and I have talked about that, right? Like, if you're the head football coach at Texas A&M, you have a direct involvement in terms of what the entire culture, not just of your football program, the entire athletic department, and I would tell you, if it's right, the entire institution. And Mike has taken that seriously. He's embraced it. He's done things, I think, representing selfless service in a sense, right? Like he is out trying hard to help the other coaches, and that just gets their buy-in. You know, I've been here now almost 3 years. We've never had a head coaching meeting that Mike Oeko hasn't been in, hasn't been engaged in, and the rest of the coaches really respect that. And that fosters that culture and that unity of purpose that's really important. That's what I want to be a part of as an athletic director.
1: Yeah, well, I was going to just say and tailgate on that with you, but, you know, you could take and make a shirt campaign, "He gets us."
14: Yeah.
1: Because everything that I've seen, and I came in, and my playing days were in 40-something years ago, and we had a great head coach at that time, and it was wonderful. It was great, fantastic. But we need to get back there.
14: Yeah.
1: We need to get back there. And it just any and every time that I've even spoken to Coach Elko, I mean, it's not any long or lengthy thing, but you just get a feel.
14: Yeah, he's a cultural fit, right? And so I think the fact that he had been here as a defensive coordinator, it really gave him a head start. He knew at least what the culture was in Aggieland, what the expectations were, what the core values were. And so I think he had a little bit of a head start. But I think beyond that, I just think he is a very genuine, authentic, no-nonsense, direct. It's so funny to hear, you know, he'll be at a press conference or he'll be at the SEC meetings, you know, with coaches. And so he'll make a comment that seems just very normal to all of us. And everybody's like, "Oh, wow, wasn't that wonderful?" Well, that's just Mike. He's honest. He's
1: a little
14: normal.
1: Bit of a prankster.
14: Yeah, I mean, it's just who he is. We really enjoy that part of him. Just his authenticity as a man is really refreshing.
0: Sounds like we all got to be a little more like Mike. That's also a T-shirt. That's also a T-shirt.
1: Yeah.
0: Trev, we appreciate the time so much. We can't wait to have you once again. And enjoy this. Yeah. Enjoy this. This is awesome.
14: Thanks
0: thank
14: for all you.
0: You
14: guys do,
1: yeah,
14: too.
1: Absolutely.
15: Danny, did you ever donate that historic Alamo document you bought?
16: Yes. They came and picked it up a couple of weeks ago.
15: Were they excited to get it?
16: Clara, they were so excited that I got excited, too. I was wiggling like a happy puppy.
15: Did they see any guns in your collection that they wanted to borrow?
16: They saw 14 other things they were really excited about. Said they had been looking for them for a long time.
15: Do they want to put them on display?
16: Absolutely. So I told them we would loan them whatever they wanted.
15: Good decision. Remember the Alamo, Danny.
16: Remember the Alamo, Clara.
15: And God bless Texas.
16: And God bless Texas.

0: Originals.
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5: And we welcome you back to the Specs 12th Man Tailgate Show. Giovanni Heater alongside Shea Walker with you just outside of Kyle Field. And we are just about hour and a half away from kickoff, my friend. You fired up for some Texas A&M football?
6: 100%.
5: Can't wait.
6: 100%.
5: Can't wait. All right. Well, we got another fun talking point for you. Shea, what does success look like today? Because you're playing Missouri State, and I think sometimes people go into games like this thinking, all right, the Aggies are going to walk in there, take care of business, should blow them out of the water. Sometimes the score doesn't exactly indicate the product on the field. So what do you think success looks like today?
6: Well, it's going to be a little off cue, but I think that 30 to 35 snaps for Marcel.
5: Okay.
6: And nothing extraordinary, but dominate both lines of scrimmage.
5: Sure.
6: Establish the run and work toward O-line harmony.
5: I like it. I'm with you.
6: I mean, if we can do those things and execute, we're going to be great. We're going to be just fine.
5: I think to me it's, and I agree with you, I think it's more of an eye test thing, right? I think that, unless you hang 60 on them or something like that, right? Like, I don't think there's exactly a point total you can get to where you're like, yup, we dropped 45 and we're all good, and that alludes to a successful day on the field, right? I think that you can score a sloppy 40 points. You can also score 42 but still give up 24 points, right? And you don't walk out of there feeling like a million bucks. So I think to me it's an eye test thing. I think that it's also cliche, but you want to get out of this thing healthy first and foremost. I'd like to see this. I'd like to see the offense move the ball. It looked like they're doing it in rhythm. I'd like to see a balance between the run and the pass, right? Show that you have an ability to be two-dimensional on offense. I think, Shea, you got to be seamless on special teams today. If we don't talk about the special teams on the post-game show today, that's a good thing. That means that they went out and did their job. And then finally, I think that the defense has to generate some consistent pressure, slow down the run, consistently keep them in third and long scenarios, and create a turnover or two. Like, the defense should dominate in today's game.
6: Well, and when you say it like that, it's exactly accurate. And when you think about how that is, for that reason, you don't want to get anybody hurt.
5: Right.
6: And nobody wants that, obviously. But, I mean, when you play well, you don't have those types of worries and concerns.
5: Yeah.
6: So, I mean, I think Coach Elko and the rest of the coaching staff, Adam Cushing is the O-line coach, and he's got four guys. I'll right now here on the air say that's the Fab Four.
5: Okay, all right, I'm with you. I love it. The Fab Four. Are we coining that?
6: Yes.
5: Okay.
6: I think I can actually.
5: All right, there we go. There we go. So today, so far, we have the Fab Four. We have Like Mike. What was the first one you said?
6: I can't remember now.
5: Can't remember at this point. Right? How awesome is this? Just a sea of maroon and white getting ready for a ball game inside Kyle Field. Like, we've been waiting for this for 8 months since the final snap of that Miami game.
6: Yeah.
5: The 12th man has just been dying for this.
6: Well, and this is not just a one-time thing.
5: Yeah.
6: The 12th man is legit and real.
5: Oh, absolutely.
6: And it's always going to be this way. And it's so much I guess, rewarding as a player, and you have that kind of fan base behind you, you don't want to fail. You don't want to fail them.
5: Yeah.
6: I mean, it means that much.
5: I think that you can expect 100,000 in there today.
6: 100%.
5: Unbelievable. I mean, Coach, there's not many places like that.
6: Trev said it was like 107.
5: Yeah, there we go.
6: Yeah.
5: That's insane. That's insane. Yeah. 12th man, you're one of a kind. You are absolutely one of a kind. All right, we're going to take a short break. When we return, we're going to welcome P.J. Haggerty of the basketball team. We're going to talk some Texas A&M Buckyball, and we're going to keep this thing rolling. It is the Specs 12th Man Tailgate Show live outside of Kyle Field as we gear up for number 8 Texas A&M and Missouri State.
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13: How you doing? 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
5: Excited to have you out here. 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
13: 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It's crowded. I couldn't even find a place. It took me like 30 minutes to find this place.
5: That's awesome. Well, the fans are excited to have you out here, excited to have you sign some drafts, do a little bit of a meet and greet. So, again, we appreciate the time, and we're stoked to have you here, my friend.
13: Appreciate y'all for having me.
5: Now, you're going to get an opportunity to go in there, check out the ball game after?
13: I'm for sure going to the game, see what's going on.
5: You and any of the boys on the team going?
13: Fact, I think, like, the whole team's going. So we're going, yeah.
5: Okay, yeah. I see you. What you got, Shay?
6: Very nice. Well, I mean, that's great. You know, let's expose them to and make fans.
5: Yeah, absolutely.
6: That's what we do.
5: That's what we do.
6: Yeah.
5: Part of the 12th man, right?
6: Yep, absolutely.
5: All right, I love it. Well, PJ, you're coming off an incredibly productive season at Kansas State. Over 23 points per game, shot 48% from the floor, tallied almost 4 assists tonight. I mean, incredible. How would you describe your game?
13: I would say just to take whatever it takes to win. If I got to score, pass. I think I'm an efficient scorer that can pass and defend and do a lot of things just to help a team win.
5: Off to you, Shay.
6: Well, like, you were a hot commodity in the portal, and not what tripped you to come to A&M?
13: I think Bucky called me, was like the first one to call me, told me how I fit the system, his plans, like with me and the team in the future, and it's close to home, and just having that connection with a couple of other coaches on the coaching staff is what led me here.
6: Okay, yeah.
5: What is it about Bucky Ball that was so appealing to you as a style of play?
13: I think it's the amount of points they score. They had like 8 games where 100 points. Just having that high type of tempo in the game, I think that excites me.
5: I love it.
6: Well, there's a lot of new faces on the team, and the impact was that trip to the Bahamas in July, and for togetherness and this year's squad. What do you think about that?
13: I think the whole Bahamas trip was fun. I think we all, like, engaged on and off the court. I think the off-the-court, like, riding jet skis and the ocean slides is what, like, made us play harder for each other on the court, so it was a cool experience.
5: I mean, how crucial is that when you're coming into a situation – none of you guys really know each other. I know that you, of course, are reuniting with Tyshawn Archie from your time together at Tulsa a couple of years back. But other than that, you don't really know anybody. So to take a trip to go do those experiences, those activities, how is it for the togetherness to gel? And how did it help once you got on the floor?
13: I think it just helped us just have, like, a bond. Like, we built a chemistry, like, laughing off the court, knowing that, like, we all cool off the court is, like, what made us go harder for each other on the court. And just having that bond, like, if we was ever down, just staying together, I think it, like, built our momentum going towards the season.
5: How would you describe this roster that Bucky has assembled outside of yourself?
13: I think we got a lot of weapons. We got people that can shoot, rebound. I think we got people that can do it all. So I think it'd be very very exciting to see how, like, versatile we are.
5: Well, we were talking moments ago about Tyshawn Archie, right? Fellow Houston native like yourself. You were teammates at Tulsa a couple years back. How would you describe the friendship that you and him share and then the chemistry on the court?
13: Oh, yeah, we play with each other at Tulsa. Been knowing him since we was, like, small. We from, like, the same area. So just building that chemistry we already had and just building it here. And then just can't wait to see.
5: Was there any conversation when you guys were both in the portal? Who committed first? Was there any banter, any recruiting within that friendship there at all?
13: I committed first. He called me when he was on his visit, and then he said he was coming. So I was excited. And then we just kept talking until we got here. So it's an exciting feeling.
5: How often do you guys get together now that you are here? Is it just the whole gang gets together?
13: We all hang out. I see him, like, every day. We see each other every day because of this, but probably every day.
5: What's your favorite thing to do in Aggieland thus far?
13: Aggieland. Let me see.
5: I mean, that's just College Station. So anyway, what's your favorite thing to do since you moved here?
13: Favorite thing? I like to go to Lululemon.
5: Okay.
13: Yeah, sure.
5: All right.
13: Yeah.
5: All right. Big shopper, huh?
13: Yeah,
5: you like the Century Square
13: like
5: area. All right. I'm with you. What you got, Shay?
6: All right. So I'm from Port Arthur.
13: For sure.
6: And you're from Crosby, so you know it. But I got to know from you, is it Baytown Lee or Baytown Sterling?
13: My pops went to Lee, so I got to say Baytown Lee.
6: There you go.
13: Sure.
6: There you go.
13: Yeah, I got to say that.
5: Well, we talked about it. Crosby, Texas native, just outside of Houston. How important for you was it to have that opportunity to come back home and to play at A&M? Because you have been a little bit of everywhere.
13: Yeah, I mean, all my other previous stops was kind of far, so my family couldn't come to most of them. But being like an hour and a half away, they can come to a lot of them. So it means a lot.
6: Any chance we're going to see you move that 23 points per game to 25?
13: That's a possibility.
6: Come on.
5: Especially with that bucket.
6: Come on. Let's do it.
13: Possibility.
6: Let's do it.
5: The up-tempo style of play for sure. When you talk about this team, PJ, what's the mission this season?
13: Final Four. I mean, take every game by game, sure, day by day. But we all talked about in the summer, we want to get to the Final Four. It's like the best feeling in college basketball. So get there and further than that.
5: Awesome. Well, we appreciate the time, PJ. Can't thank you enough for hopping on the set. Been a blast. We're wishing you guys the best of luck. We can't wait to watch you get out on the hardwood and play some ball.
13: Appreciate y'all for having me.
6: Thanks for stopping by.
5: Sure. All right.
6: Yeah.
5: PJ and the Aggies open up the 2026 campaign on November 3rd against Alabama State at Reed Arena. 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
6: Not going to do it.
5: And we are live outside of Kyle Field. 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I'm Giovanni Heater alongside Shea Walker, former wide receiver, class of 1986. Shea, again, the crowd continues to file in here at the Fan Zone. We are excited. We are fired up for Fighting Texas Aggie football. Top 10 team in the country in the preseason. It's a good feeling, my friend.
6: It really is, and we got to be worthy of that ranking. And then that's a big deal for me is like, hey, as long as you're getting it, that's great. However, if you need to do something, which is win, then that satisfies everything else.
5: Absolutely.
6: So it was, it's good to be back here in Aggieland. And look, the people, I thought the crowd was big about 15 minutes ago.
5: Sure.
6: And I think every 15 minutes there's going to be another 30,000 people.
5: Yeah, it just gets bigger and
6: unbelievable.
5: Bigger. I love it. Yeah. We're expecting over 100,000 inside Kyle Field today. We've had a great show thus far. If you haven't joined us till this moment, what you did miss was we had Trev Albers, the athletic director here at Texas A&M, on the show. We had head coach Bobby Shuttleworth of the Texas A&M soccer team on to talk some pitch. And then we also just had P.J. Haggerty, the Texas A&M men's basketball team on. So yep. It's been a lot of fun. We can't thank them enough for joining, and we've had a blast up to this.
6: Yeah, covering a lot of bases there.
5: Yeah, right? Now it's time that we kind of flip the switch. We're talking football. We're dialing on a football conversation. We're getting ready for number 8 Texas A&M and Missouri State on the gridiron. And we're going to start by taking a look around the Southeastern Conference. Texas A&M comes into this season picked to finish 6th in the league. Georgia picked to win the league. They're back-to-back defending champs. Ole Miss picked in the preseason as the runner-up. Oklahoma, Texas, LSU, all picked in front of Texas A&M. What do you think about that?
6: I think probably the way that the season ended for the Aggies last year, I think that's probably appropriate.
5: Sure.
6: And again, I shouldn't say it that way. I'll say it this way. I like these projections.
5: Okay.
6: I do. I like them, but I like them with us being in the middle or the lower end because it just kind of takes your sensitivity off of it.
5: Sure.
6: And you don't have to go and make something, heroically and do anything of it. Do what you're supposed to do. Field the ball when you field the ball. Make the play when you need to make the play. Doing all of that kind of stuff is what we need here at A&M.
5: The SEC fascinates me pretty much to no end, Shea, because you have a situation where you're picked preseason number 8 in the country, yet you're 6th in the SEC, and then the argument is, oh, well, the Big Ten's the best conference. The SEC hasn't won a national championship in a few years, and this and that. Like, it's just such a fascinating dichotomy when you compare Big Ten, SEC. Plain and simple, I just think it's remarkable, and it speaks volumes to how deep the league is when you're number 8 in the country and you're picked to finish 6th in the league.
6: Yeah, that's pretty darn good.
5: Yeah,
6: I say good. I don't know how they come up with all of that, but bottom line is we're starting our season. We're getting ready to go to war. Let's get everything that we have, give it everything that we have today to win the game, and then repeat.
5: I'm with you. repeat. I think that's a great way to put it. Let's go team by team for just a moment here. You talk about Georgia picked to win the league. They return Gunnar Stockton. He's back at quarterback, fourth in the SEC in returning production at 68%. Back-to-back SEC champs, fine, fair. Put them at the top. Ole Miss, year one for Pete Golding. I think they might have one of the best players in the country in Trinidad Chambliss. And then, of course, you have Kawan Lacy at tailback as well. Quite a 1-2 punch in the offensive explosion. You have Ole Miss at two. Oklahoma, John Mateer, healthy this year. They return 61% of production with a stout defense as well, led by Brent Venables. There's some loaded teams towards the top.
6: Oh, absolutely. And Brent Venables is, I mean, you got to give him credit on the defensive line.
5: The whole defense. That's his calling card.
6: And he's been so good at doing that and putting pressure on the quarterbacks. And, I mean, I really like his game.
5: Yeah. You talk about that team in Austin. We're not going to say their name, but that team in Austin arches back. This is a big pressure year for them. They added out of the portal running backs Hollywood Smothers and Raylik Brown as well at the running back spot. And then you added Cam Coleman, the wide receiver from Auburn. You can understand some of the buzz. That game is circled on the calendar. No game is more important for Texas A&M than the Cotton Holdings Lone Star Showdown that'll be here in College Station this year. And then the other one that's picked in front of Texas A&M is LSU.
6: Yeah.
5: You talk about the epicenter of college football drama right now. Lane Kiffin, all of it. Sam Levitt transfers in at quarterback from Arizona State. I mean, that is the hot commodity, the hot conversation.
6: Well, and also going back to the Texas game for us, we have to prove that we can beat them.
5: Yeah.
6: And that's plain and simple. We've had 2 years of a dearth of us not performing well enough. And both of those have cost us a chance to play in the SEC championship game.
5: Yep.
6: And so that's got to end.
5: Yep. You can do everything right, and it comes to that game, and it really all comes down to sawing them off, right? And that game is just going to be absolutely colossal. I can't wait for it. We got a long season. I don't want to wish it away. I really don't want to wish it away, but, man, you get chills thinking about that Black Friday, day after Thanksgiving. The spotlight of the college football world right here on College Station. Again, you don't want to wish away the season, but if all goes right, could be a really special night.
6: As a purist for that game.
5: Yeah. You played in that game.
6: You should have played. They should be playing it on Thanksgiving.
5: Okay. That would be pretty sweet.
6: That's where it was forever and a day. And you know, with all the scheduling and, you know, conferences and all the stuff that they happened, it's the day after. And it just, to me, it's still a little bit like, eh. I mean, I loved playing on Thanksgiving. It was fantastic.
5: Listen, I hear you. It was gone for 12 years. I'm just glad it's back. I'm not going to complain. We can play it on a Tuesday at 1 o'clock in the afternoon, and I'm just glad it's back.
6: In the parking lot.
5: Let's do it.
6: In the parking lot.
5: There we go. All right. We will take a short break. When we return, plenty more to unpack on the Specs 12th Man Tailgate Show. We're going to talk impactful newcomers. That is around the corner. We are just outside Kyle Field. It's the Specs 12th Man Tailgate Show, live from College Station.
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5: 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Is what they're calling it. And right here what we have is the Golden Bear in honor of the fact that we're going to beat the hell out of the Missouri State Bears.
6: All absolutely.
5: Right, so this is 2 ounces of unrained whiskey, an ounce of Mexican mango agave nectar, 1 ounce of cold-pressed lemon juice, and then you're going to shake it, and you're going to straight it over a fat ice cube and garnish it with a lemon twist. Cheers, my friend.
6: Here we go.
5: Let's do it. Here we go. I think you beat me too.
6: Yeah.
5: Here we go. That's good.
6: Mine's not very good. I'll take yours.
5: That's strong. That's a generous pour.
6: Yeah.
5: Thank you, bartender.
6: Good pour.
5: Yeah. No doubt about it. So we're going to do that every week. Thank you so much to our awesome friends over at Specs. Nobody brings the pregame tailgate party like Specs. And they are the official partners of Texas A&M Athletics. They are the title sponsor of this awesome show that we are so thrilled to have you for here today outside of Kyle Field and every week. A little bit of a teaser for next week so that you can join us, so that you can get the ingredients at Specs, and so that we can sip the cocktail together next week. It's going to be the El Diablo in honor of Arizona State, the Sun Devils coming to town. There we go. Creative.
6: We're being friendly to our opponent.
5: Yeah,
6: I like it.
5: 1.5 ounces of Cuervo Devil's Reserve, 1/2 ounce of cold-pressed lime juice, 3 ounces of ginger beer, 1/2 ounce of Creme de la Casas, and then you're going to put that in a tall glass. You're going to stir it, and you're going to garnish it with a lime wheel. Very fancy next week.
6: My mouth is watering.
5: Can't wait. That'll be next week right here on the Specs 12th Man Tailgate Show. All right, let's talk some impactful newcomers, my friend, because – that is the modern era of college football that we are existing in right now. There's arguably too much turnover year after year, right? These rosters are so unique, and that is exactly what A&M is experiencing right now. But I will say this. I think Mike Elko does an exquisite job of, hey, we're not just going to go out in the portal and get anybody. He gets guys that fit, right? Guys that are cultural fits, guys that can make an impact on the field. I have a little bit of a list, but I'm curious to hear yours. Who do you think is going to make an big impact, newcomers, could be freshmen or guys out of the portal?
6: Okay, well, I'm going to go for guys out of the portal.
5: Let's do it.
6: And we, or Coach Elko and the coaching staff, has done a magnificent job of getting talent and the kind of talent that we need to win and be a superior team. Not just an okay kind of a team, but a superior team.
5: Sure.
6: So, the tight end production last year with our three tight ends were 43 receptions, 435 yards, and 4 touchdowns.
5: Yeah.
6: In the transfer portal, Houston Thomas and Richie Anderson are two tight ends, mm-hmm. and together they had 127 receptions, 1,300 yards, and 8 touchdowns. So I think that the Houston Thomas, Richie Anderson tight end kind of dynamic is going to be great for Holman, Coach Holman, to make sure that they have like a full bucket full of opportunities when you're talking about the downfield passing game.
5: Yeah, I love it. When I look at this thing with the impactful newcomers, I'll go mainstream. I'm going to talk Isaiah Horton for a minute because how could you not, right? Transfer out of Alabama, was at Miami before that. I actually called a game where he was playing at Miami against Virginia Tech at Hard Rock Stadium, and he just was a different level athlete, right? And he was on the same field with Cam Ward, who ended up being the number one overall pick that year. That dynamic was excellent. Then he goes to Alabama, and now he's here at Texas A&M. Big body is what stands out. Super physical receiver. I think he could have a huge impact when it comes to the crunch time in the red zone.
6: Well, he was the third guy that I had on my list.
5: And
6: he had 112 receptions, over 1,300 yards, 14 touchdowns, and you talked about the size.
5: Yeah.
6: And really, that's what we're looking for, is just to have one out of the three receivers to have a little bit of stature to him.
5: Yeah.
6: And he certainly fills the bill there. Is at 6'4", and I'm on my chart here, I said, love the big body.
5: Yeah, you got to love it, right?
6: Yeah.
5: You love a big body wide receiver that

0: coming in just a couple of weeks.
1: Yeah, and again, the gelling of all of this is something that has to happen. I think I've heard Coach Elko at least a minimum of five or six times talking about that exact maneuver as to how do we get the front four going.
2: Yeah.
1: And when we talk about Formby, I mean, he's got 1,026 snaps, so that we should have some good juice there.
2: Yeah.
1: And then when you – Terry Adams, he's only 30 snaps. Yeah. But he's a physical, long-armed angle. And when those guys can play and push defenders off the line of scrimmage when they're coming on the backside. Cohen Echols and Trevon Ball are the other two guys. So that's my Fab Four.
0: All right, your Fab Four. Shea's got a line now. Four.
1: Wilkin Formby, Tyree Adams, there Cohen Echols, and Trevon Ball.
0: All right, I like it. I'm gonna add two more into the mix. Two names to be on the lookout for: Anto Saka, edge rusher out of Northwestern.
1: Yeah,
0: specimen. Right, can't wait to watch him play ball. Hope he brings a lot of pressure off the edge. Then the other one for me is Ricky Gibson III, cornerback out of Tennessee. Really curious to see what he brings to the table. And shoot, I'll throw one more: Ray Coney, Tulsa linebacker. I think he's going to be critical in stopping the run. That was something that A&M would have liked to done a little bit better last year, was stop the run.
1: Yeah.
0: I think Ray Coney was a big get out of the portal. I think the biggest role they saw for him was plugging those holes when it comes to stopping the run.
1: Well, for Ray Coney at Tulsa, I think he had 148 snaps, or excuse me, tackles.
0: Yeah.
1: Yeah.
0: He's around the ball. Yeah, he's around the ball.
1: He's acutely aware of what's going on from the linebacker position. So,
0: absolutely.
1: I mean, I'm really looking forward to him playing as well.
0: Can't wait for it. All right, Shea and I will step aside. We got about a half hour till we send it up to the booth with Andrew Monaco, Dave Elmendorf, and Will Johnson. The gang will have you for the game, but you're stuck with us for another half hour. We got plenty more to unpack. This is the Specs 12th Man.
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0: Hanging out, having a grand old time live outside of Kyle Field in College Station, Texas. This is the Specs 12th Man Tailgate Show. Nobody brings the pregame party like Specs. That is a proud partner of Texas A&M Athletics. Giovanni Heater alongside Shea Walker with you. We are just about a half hour away from sending it up to the booth, and that means we're really getting close to kickoff between number 8 Texas A&M and Missouri State. We're breaking down some positions here as we get closer and closer to kick. Shea, I want to start with your position. You played wide receiver here back in the day, class of 86 for the Fighting Texas Aggies. The wide receivers, to me, are the

0: best position on this football team. The room is deep, and it is elite. Your thoughts?
1: And I will just add to those two verbs, loaded.
0: Loaded. There you
1: loaded.
0: Go.
1: Loaded. I mean, Mario Craver, Isaiah Horton, Ashton Bell, Bethel Roman, Terry Bussey, Aaron Gregory, Jaden Warren, who ran a 10-4-6 in high school. There's that loom, and that's not the whole room.
0: Right.
1: I mean, that's just a portion of it.
0: Yeah.
1: And, man, I mean, it's just like you know, Marcel Reed has got to be just like licking his lips and just say like, hey, I got guys who can go down the field, run the ball, round the boundary, do the route, whatever that is.
0: Yeah.
1: And, I mean, it's just, I think we're extremely talented in that group.
0: Mario Craver's unbelievable. Like, yep. His game against Notre Dame last year, who, by the way, is one of the better defenses in college football, yep, a season ago and really always has been during Hamilton's stint there. He lit him up.
1: Yeah.
0: I mean, and that play down the sideline where he turns and breaks the tackle, spinning out of it, darts down the sideline, and that wasn't the only play that day either. Mario Craver can absolutely put on a show, but I'm arguably most excited to see a healthy Terry Bussey. That is an adjective we have not been able to use for him yet.
1: Yeah, well, I've seen him in a couple of off-season exercises and drills.
0: Yeah.
1: And, I mean, his mental acuity to play wide receiver is at the top of the chart.
0: Yeah.
1: Very much so. And so what he has to offer is to be healthy so we can use him, and because he can do – he can even go out in what KC Concepcion did last year in punt returns and kickoff returns.
0: Yeah.
1: And he's that versatile of a guy, so we definitely need a healthy Terry Bussey.
0: You remember when we were at fall camp a couple of weeks back, and they put the clip out on social media as well, so we're not breaking any top-secret information here, but he goes up, one hands, high points the football, brings it down. I mean, you're talking about a special athlete. He's got the explosive speed. He was a five-star coming in for a reason, and we just haven't seen him get on the field and stay healthy. I cannot wait for, knock on wood, a lot of Terry Bussey action in 2026.
1: Well, I think you're going to see a lot of it because there's a lot of things that Holman Wiggins, offensive coordinator, can do with that type of talent.
0: Yeah.
1: I mean, it's kind of fun, man. You're sitting there and you're looking at the board and you're designing plays and you're going like, that'll work.
0: Yeah.
1: That'll work. That'll work too. I mean, it just so many things that he can do offensively, and it just like, and it just burns the head off of the defenders. I mean, he's just I'm very excited to see him.
0: How about Ashton Bethel Roman, just a freshman last year, and he's in a wide receiver room where he has the opportunity to stand out in situations where teams are like, okay, we got to try and double team KC Concepcion, and then, oh, shoot, you got to worry about Mario Craver, and he had the opportunity to stand out. Now it's year two. Now he's one of the headliner guys. Really excited to see what his sophomore campaign looks like because there's a little bit more pressure, a little bit more responsibility. I think it's a kid that's ready for it, though.
1: Oh, absolutely. I mean, he is. Again, we're talking about these guys, and we're saying the same thing because they're just so dominating at their position, and it's all in that wide receiver room.
0: Yeah. All right, let's shift gears. We could talk about the wide receivers for the next six segments.
1: Yeah, exactly.
0: We could spend the entire show talking about this wide receiver room. What do you think on the defensive side of the football is a position group that stands out to you? I'll say mine, and then I'm very curious to hear your thoughts because I think we talked about it last night. We don't agree. I like the D-line. I know you're a big fan of that secondary, so tell me about that secondary.
1: Well, look, it's not just me.
0: Yeah, very true.
1: It's from Mike Elko's, from his mouth to my ears.
0: And his word
1: absolutely
0: trumps everybody, right?
1: Yeah, exactly.
0: Exactly.
1: So, but, I mean, to have, like, the back seven or the back four with the linebacker situation, all that – we only had three interceptions last year.
0: Yep.
1: And we had, I don't know, five forced fumbles or six forced fumbles, something like that.
0: Sure.
1: And that's not going to cut it in this league.
0: Yeah.
1: And we need to be better at that. But, I mean, when you think about the just the overall bump that you get when you do intercept a pass.
0: Yeah.
1: So is it Dez Ricks, I think? I like him. Ricky Gibson, of course, for sure. Those two guys. But those are the kind of guys, the anchors that are going to weigh down and support the back end of the defense.
0: Yeah, absolutely. You talk about interceptions, creating turnovers. Those are game-changing type of plays. It was really funny at Aggie Football Hour the other night. Monaco asked Elko, what do you got to do? to take away the ball more this year, and he said, it's real simple. Catch the ball.
1: Yeah.
0: That's what they got to do. And he feels like, by going out in the portal, he felt like it. It's no knock on the old guys. Great cover corners, everything like that. Their safeties and their corners struggled with their ball skills. And he feels like the additions to this year's team, guys like a Ricky Gibson out of the transfer portal from Tennessee, those caliber of players, they're better with their ball skills. They put an emphasis on that because they want to take the football.
1: Well, yeah, that, and when Coach Elko was kind of describing it to me, I was kind of like going, like, what? I don't know what he's saying.
0: Sure.
1: He knows what he's saying.
0: Right.
1: He understands and knows what the drill needs to be. And then he just openly endorses the fact that, yes, we need to turn the ball over more.
0: Yeah.
1: But the thing is that you can't get myopic about it, because if you do, then you're trying to tackle the football.
0: Sure.
1: Don't tackle the football.
0: Right.
1: Tackle the runner.
0: Yeah.
1: Strip the ball.
0: Right.
1: Advance the puck.
0: There you go.
1: I mean, but that's the iteration that we need for our defensive backfield to do it. And I mean, I think our safeties and corners are like, whew,
0: yeah,
1: really good, really, really good.
0: I'm fired up. I'm fired up for A&M to take on Missouri State, kicking off the 2026 campaign. Plenty more to unpack when we return. 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
0: We are just about 45 minutes away from kickoff of the 2026 college football season here in College Station, Texas. Giovanni Heater alongside Shea Walker with you. It's number 8 Texas A&M. It's Missouri State to get things rocking and rolling. Shea, I'm fired up. Fired up?
1: Absolutely.
0: All right.
1: Yeah.
0: All right. Let's talk a little bit about how this team can prop its quarterback, Marcel Reed, up for success. Take the pressure off the quarterback a little bit. I think there's plenty of elements. We talked offensive line. We talked defense. We talked about maybe the special teams. Let's talk about the running back room. Because when you can efficiently run the rock, and when you can also make explosive plays happen in the check down, yep, and make the passing game look like the running game and be dynamic at the tailback spot, yep, it takes a lot of pressure off your quarterback.
1: Oh, absolutely does. And, I mean, the running backs are just, I think they're phenomenal, and I've watched them, and their ball skills are incredibly detailed.
0: Yeah.
1: So Reuben Owens is the 215-pound back, Jamarian Morrow, and then K.J. Edwards. K.J. Edwards is a freshman out of Carthage High School,
0: yeah,
1: and where he ran like for 9 million yards every two seasons. So,
0: yeah.
1: I mean, again, there's just a lot to do and a lot to like about the running backs.
0: when you talk about Reuben Owens, it's very similar to the conversations you have when you discuss Terry Bussey.
1: Yeah.
0: And it's a guy that has just been plagued by injuries. And every time you see him get hurt, you kind of pound your fist on the table and say, why him? Because he's a workhorse, right?
1: Yeah.
0: Loves A&M, loves playing ball for Texas A&M, and then just struggles to stay on the field. If he stays healthy, what a huge advantage that could be for the fighting Texas Aggies.
1: Well, I think he put on a little bit of weight in the off season.
0: Yeah.
1: And
0: good weight.
1: Yeah, yes, for sure. And it didn't slow him down any at all.
0: Yeah.
1: But he looked like more of a downfield runner. And when you're running down feet or downhill, it definitely changes the calculus on breaking tackles and interacting with the offensive line to get them scheduled in and what they're doing. So but Reuben, it's sad because he's given it everything that he has.
0: Yeah.
1: And he's injury here, injury there, as you were talking about. But I think this year, with a little bit of more, bones on him.
0: Sure.
1: I think it's going to be a good season for him.
0: I really do.
1: And I mean, everybody wants to see it. And then J-Mo, I don't know about that guy, man. He's he is like as fast can be. Anyway, but that locker room for the running backs is tight.
0: Okay.
1: It's tight.
0: All right, let's have this conversation, Shay. Let's talk about the quarterback, Marcel Reed, because we haven't done it yet.
7: Yeah.
0: And he's a guy that coming into this season has high expectations, but also the way last season ended, I think it's putting a damper on that from a national landscape.
1: Yeah.
0: Let's not forget that 6-7 weeks through last season, you were looking at Marcel Reed talking Heisman conversations.
1: Yep.
0: Let's talk about number 10.
1: Well, I will tell you this now. Talking about the early season,
0: yeah,
1: is Notre Dame.
0: Yeah,
1: I mean, if he doesn't orchestrate a 13-play, 74-yard drive, we're not even going to be on the 11-yard line.
0: Yeah,
1: for him to make the pass, and he did make the pass to Bokicher.
0: Yeah, Bokicher.
1: Nate Bokicher.
0: Yeah. Yep.
1: Yeah, and we won the game.
0: Yeah,
1: I mean that. But without Marcel, I don't think we had a quarterback in that system that could have done that drive down on the 74 yards down to the 11 yard line.
0: Right. When you talk to Mike Elko, he says, look, everyone wants to put Marcel in this box. You can't put Marcel in this box because of the caliber of athlete he is. It's the ability to escape. It's the ability to extend the play. It's the ability to use your legs and make big plays in the run game as a quarterback. Like, you can't put him in this pocket passing box. You're making a mistake if you do that because he brings so much more to the table than that.
1: Yeah, and I mean, but it's a functional and a style.
0: Sure.
1: That needs to come out, and it doesn't have to be something that Marcel creates, but it's something that he does innately.
0: Yeah.
1: And it's, so if he's going to roll out, he's got to know exactly where all the other position and the wide receivers are and the running backs are. When you do that, I mean, it makes everything a lot better. And if you have to be just acutely aware of where he is on the field.
0: Yeah.
1: When you start putting that on the defense, they're in trouble.
0: Yeah.
1: The defense is in trouble. I mean, so he can do it. He's got the skill set. It's all good. Maybe a little, a touch slight on frame, but doesn't impede his being able to whip the ball around the yard.
0: What does a successful year for Marcel Reed look like this season? Tough question. Loaded question.
1: Well, there's a bunch of things that we could talk about. However, let's just stick with maybe one or two.
0: Cut down on the 12 picks?
1: Yes.
0: Yeah.
1: That's exactly where I'm going.
0: Yeah.
1: So instead of like 12 picks, anyway, 24 touchdowns?
0: Yeah. Yep.
1: 24 touchdowns, 12 picks.
0: Sure.
1: If he could cut that down to like 5.
0: Sure. It's a big jump.
1: That would, with the wide receivers that we've already talked about, with the running backs that we've already talked about, all of those players are going to benefit from the possessions, the amount of possessions that Texas A&M is going to have overall if you're not turning the ball over.
0: I think the next step for Marcel Reed And it's such a hard conversation to have is this, right? How do you cut down on the picks? I think he's really good at getting through his reads. Like, you watch some of the tape and you listen to experts. I'm not an expert. I'm not an analyst, right? But you listen to some of these guys break down Hill's film. He gets through the reads really well. Sometimes he forces it in there, right? I think it's trusting what we just talked about with the running backs. Yeah. Sometimes just check it down.
1: Yeah.
0: You don't need 12 when you can get 4 or 5.
1: Yep.
0: You can use the passing game as basically the running game and take that 4 yards, right? And just be more efficient that way. I think that is kind of the next dimension for Marcel Reed, because the more that offense, with how explosive they can be, the more that offense has the ball and the less time that defense is on the field, it's going to be hard for teams to keep up.
1: Yeah, Joey Lynch has his hands full, and he's made a big impression on Marcel, which is great. I mean, Joey's a coach that just got hired here, a couple of months ago.
0: Yeah.
1: And he's really made an impact on Marcel. Hopefully, we're all going to be here saying, like, oh, my gosh, look how great this is.
0: Right. Absolutely. We'll take one more break and wrap things up when we return before we head up to the booth with Andy.
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0: We're wrapping things up down here outside of Kyle Field with the Specs 12th Man Tailgate Show. Howdy, Aggies. Election Day is Tuesday, November 3rd. 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One final segment before we send it up to the booth with Andrew Monaco, Dave Elmendorf, and Will Johnson. I'm Giovanni Heater alongside Shay Walker. Shay, it's been a blast. It's been awesome to see the Aggies file in to fill up 100,000 plus inside of Kyle Field and to get this 2026 season off and running. What else you got? What final thoughts do you have? Anything to add ahead of number 8 Texas A&M in Missouri State?
1: Well, I'm gonna go with a ode to Barry Switzer.
0: Okay.
1: Let's hang a half a hundred on him.
0: Okay. Amen, my friend.
1: Let's do it.
0: Let's hang a half a hundred on him. 50? I'd like to see 60. 62?
1: Well, let's
0: beggars can't be choosers.
1: Let's just take Barry. Let's use Barry Switzer's line.
0: Barry's word.
1: Yeah,
0: absolutely. I like it. Let's hang a half a hundred on him.
1: Uh-huh.
0: I'm going to have to use that. We've had lots of sayings today. We've had like Mike talking about Mike Elko.
1: Yep.
0: Ripping that off of the GOAT, Michael Jordan, right? we've got, let's hang a half a hundred on him. What else do we have? Trev had a bar. It's been a fun one today.
1: Yeah. It's been great.
0: It's been awesome.
1: And you know what? It's game time.
0: It's game time.
1: Let's go.
0: It's game time. We are fired up.
1: Yeah.
0: We can't wait to head up to the booth. Earlier in the show, if you missed it, we had Athletic Director Trev Alberts on. What a joy it was to talk to him. We had Bobby Shuttleworth, brand new head soccer coach here in Aggieland. We had P.J. Haggerty of the men's basketball team join us. Can't thank those guys enough. We were sipping on the signature cocktail of the game brought to you by Specs, the Golden Bear. What a blast. We're going to do this every single week of every home game right here. You can find us next to the 12th man statue. We're out in front of, what is that, entry 7, northeast corner of the north end zone here at Kyle Field. Every home week, and on the road, Shea, we're going to do it in studio as well. So people can listen in 2 hours before kick every single week.
1: Awesome. I mean, I'm ready.
0: I'm ready.
1: Yeah.
0: You fired up?
1: Yeah.
0: All right, I mean, this.
1: You know what? All of this accrues to the benefit of us.
0: Sure.
1: Meaning us in Aggie Nation.
0: Sure. Yes. The 12th man.
1: You think we like it? They love it.
0: Yeah.
1: And they're ready.
0: They're ready. All right. Well, we can't thank you enough for joining us for the ride. For our guests, Trev Alberts, P.J. Haggerty, Bobby Shuttleworth, for our awesome crew working behind the scenes, we applaud you. We appreciate you so much. It does not happen without you. 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For my partner, Shea Walker, I'm Giovanni Heater saying so long. We're sending it up to the booth with Andrew Monaco, Dave Elmendorf, and Will Johnson. That's a wrap for today. Giggum and God bless.
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21: 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Let's head inside Kyle Field and join the crew who will call the game. Will Johnson, Hall of Famer Dave Elmendorf, and Andrew Monaco.
22: Thanks for welcome inside Kyle Field as the Aggies open up this 2026 season. It's the Fighting Texas Aggies, who are number 8 in the preseason polls, taking on the Missouri State Bears. Will Johnson's on Kyle Field. We'll be him in just a little bit. He and Stephen McGee are now in-house alongside my partner, Dave Elmendorf. Our 9th year together, the 35th, and may I say right off the bat, congratulations. Touchdowner of the year, honored by the Houston Touchdown Club last month. Well deserved, my friend. It is so good to be back alongside you.
23: Well, thank you so much, Andrew. And that was a fun night. And what he didn't tell you is that he lied about me. No, he was one of the speakers on my behalf, and I'm very thankful for that. And That was a great evening, and thanks so much.
2: You're welcome. I would do that again in a heartbeat. What we did learn also on that August 19th night, that I am now the new Big A, according to Richmond Webb. And I say that, Big A. Little A was there for you. So was Jackie Sherrill. But for you and Pat Thomas, who played together, Dave, that had to be special.
23: Well, Pat, for those of you that don't know Pat Thomas, he was here at A&M. We were not here at the same time, but he came to the Rams in 76 as a cornerback, and I was a safety already there. And we became good friends, and Pat designated me Big A, and he designated himself Little A. Pat's, he's not as tall as I am, so that's why he did that.
2: Right.
23: But we've been Big A and Little A ever since, and he was one of the speakers at the Touchdown Club, and I'm so thankful. And while we're talking about it, I've got to mention Nick Murgo and Neil Farmer from the Touchdown Club. They were so good to me in all the dealings with that Touchdown Club, and I thank them so much.
2: I know it's an honor, and I'm so glad, so glad. That was a wonderful, wonderful night. Let's start with our Wells Fargo warm-up, shall we, partner? Wells Fargo is the bank of doing and the official bank of Texas A&M Athletics. Talking with Mike Elko, so of course we gravitate. I work with a safety, so we gravitate towards the back end of this Aggie defense, which has a chance to be good. Dave, this secondary for A&M probably has the most games played. When you have Marcus Ratcliffe with 35 of them, you have he's alongside Dalton Brooks over
23: right.
2: 20 games. You have Des Ricks over 20 games. But what Mike was talking about, what Coach Elko was saying, was they've played together with Jordan Shaw, with Julio Humphrey. The communication on that back end, he thinks, can really elevate. How important is that communication for that back end of the secondary?
23: All important. I mean, in the secondary, you have to know where your other secondary guys are. And you have to know that you can rely on that, no matter what the call, that they're going to be in the right place. And then the communication comes when you have to make adjustments and you communicate with everybody in the secondary, and you get on the right page, and then you're really hard to beat when you're all on the same page. And of course, it takes talent, and that's the great thing about this Aggie secondary. They're long. They're rangy. Marcus Ratcliffe is 6'3". There's not a single one of them that's under 6 feet.
2: Right.
23: But if they will play well together, they're going to be outstanding.
2: Dave, all those names that we mentioned, Ratcliffe, Brooks, Shaw, Humphrey, Ricks, they all could have gone. They decided to stay. And I know we're going to talk about the players who came into the program, and that's special
23: right.
2: as well. They know what's being built here. But I don't know if we talk enough about player retention and retaining players, and that's something Mike Elko has proven over 2 years. Guys want to play for him.
23: Well, who wouldn't?
2: Yeah.
23: I mean, you and I go to practice a lot, mm-hmm. and we're blessed to be able to do that. He's just special
2: yeah.
23: to me. And it goes all the way back to when he was the defensive coordinator here, when he used to give me 20 minutes every Thursday afternoon to talk about the opponent, which certainly helped my broadcast.
2: Yeah.
23: And he didn't have to do that. And he's that kind of guy. I mean, he is such the right fit for Texas A&M, and I'm so glad he came back after his successful debut as a head coach at Duke. So
2: this team won 11 games with a plus-minus turnover margin of -9, and we will be tracking our Don't Mess with Texas turnovers this season. 3 interceptions. So I asked Mike during the Aggie Hour, presented by Capital Farm Credit earlier this week, Mike, how do you get more turnovers? He said, I'm going to explain this so you'll understand. Catch the ball.
23: Exactly, and he's so right. And it's not that they don't work on ball skills. That's the thing. And how frustrating for a head coach and for the secondary coach and for especially for the players that may not be catching all the interceptions that get thrown. I mean, when you get one, you're lucky.
2: Yeah.
23: And
2: yeah.
23: you better make the most of it. It's spoken by a safety that played 9 years in the NFL.
2: Had so 27 plus 3 in the postseason, including one in the Super Bowl. Yeah, you love to do that, but you can't freelance out there, correct? But that goes back to communication again. You're going to trust that person back there with you
23: It goes back to team play.
2: Yeah.
23: I mean, it goes back. Everybody in that secondary knows what everybody else is supposed to be doing. So you, each of you takes care of his own job. And when you get, oh, boy, when you get it right, it is so much fun, particularly when there's talent, and this team is talented. When there's a lot of talent in that secondary, you can have so much fun and be so helpful to that defense and being a special defense. And, of course, it, as I've always said, it takes the front guys. I mean, you went up front.
2: Went up front.
23: It takes that. But and we had to replace a lot of guys up front, but I think we did a good job of that, and we'll find out today.
22: To Will Johnson on Kyle Field. Howdy, my friend. We were just talking catch the ball. These are some wide receivers for A&M this season that can flat out catch the ball, can't they, Will?
4: Oh, my goodness. I think that is the position unit I might be most excited about watching in this opener here tonight. Talked to Mike Elko about him earlier this week, and I'll kind of use some of the adjectives he had on him as we go along this evening. But you take Mario Craver and the explosiveness. You get now Isaiah Horton in town and the big body, the framework that can go up and get balls. ABR, Ashton Bethel Roman. I loved how he emerged late last year and just was so productive in the back half of the season. Going to talk about that later on tonight. And then there's Terry Bussey. And, yes, the healthy
22: Terry
4: Bussey. It matters so much because there's so much he can do. He's so versatile.
23: Exactly.
4: And I just think this wide receiver core, they'll be who I have my eyes on the most tonight. But talk to Mike Elko also about coming off a playoff run last year. And he didn't dismiss it, but what he kind of said is, look, we could have had any kind of record last year, but I would have expectations placed on our team anyway. And they have expectations placed on themselves. That's the overall storyline to me coming into tonight, is that this team expects more from themselves than anybody out there, regardless of the top 10 preseason ranking, regardless of the postseason appearance in that CFP last year. Expectations are high on the Aggies this season, but none higher than in the minds of Mike Elko and his players.
22: What he built in year one was 8 wins, then 11 in the college football playoff appearance last year. What does 2026 hold? That is your Wells Fargo warm-up. Wells Fargo is the bank of doing and the official bank of Texas A&M Athletics. When we continue with the kickoff show, we will catch up with Elijah Robinson. He's back in the fold, baby.
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25: Yes, they came and picked it up a couple of weeks ago.
24: Were they excited to get it?
25: Clara, they were so excited that I got excited too. 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
24: Did they see any guns in your collection that they wanted to borrow?
25: They saw 14 other things they were really excited about. 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
24: Do they want to put them on display?
25: Absolutely. 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
24: 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Remember the Alamo, Danny.
25: Remember the Alamo, Clara.
24: And God bless Texas.
25: And God bless Texas.

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3: 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Will Johnson hosts Recall, Untold with Andrew Monaco, and Will and I host Snap Count. And from this week's edition of Snap Count, Will and I caught up with Aggie Toad defensive coordinator and D-line coach Elijah Robinson.
4: I'm happy to be back, I tell you that. Spent about 6 years here, 6 or 7 years here, and I'm happy to be back. It's like being right back at home.
5: When we last saw you, you were leading this program through kind of a tumultuous time. That's never easy, that interim head coach position. But when you did it for the Aggies, what did you learn about yourself?
4: It's about being selfless, you know. That comes from my upbringing with my mother, my grandmother, just the family I came up with, about being selfless, taking care of people and things bigger than yourself. I said this before, I stood on the shoulders of the people that came before me. And those people, man, they put me in that position to do something for something bigger than me. And that was those guys in the locker room, those guys in the team room, and not just them, the staff. You know, they needed some leadership, and I was just happy to be called to do that.
6: Elijah, since 2018, Texas A&M has sent more defensive linemen to the NFL. You're a big part of that. Is that also part of the recruiting and what you can sell these players on?
4: A&M sells itself. We just got to get them here. When we get them here, they see it, the family see it. Outside of football, this place can do things for people way beyond their life of football. That makes sense. So life after football is the first thing that sells itself. And like I said, we've been blessed to be around some really good coordinators, some really good leadership that put our guys in position to be successful. And obviously the guys come in, they're really talented, they make us better coaches. So working with Coach Terry Price and working with Tony and, like I said, the guys I've been around, we've been blessed to have some good players here to help develop those guys to get them to the next level.
5: I was talking to Tony before August camp started. He said he thinks there's enough talent on this defensive line to just keep sending more to the National Football League. What do you see from this group as you get ready for game one? And is your guy Tony right? I mean, there's more NFL talent on this line right now as well.
4: Well, I'll tell you what. First of all, I'm proud of Tony and the way he just took over, kept that train going, defense under Coach Elko, and the things that he does for our guys up front to allow those guys to be really good and be really disruptive. And like I said, when I got here, I was impressed with the job they'd done before the years I were going. And just the guys are putting the next level. To see Albert Reed just go from a guy, wasn't sure as a freshman if he could play here, to see him, the leadership role he has, and hear how the people talk about him. Obviously, they had some great additions with Nick Scorton, Cassius. Getting a chance to watch those guys while I was going, those guys are blessed, you know, just talented. And then, like I said, we have some guys that's back that I think are young, but they got a chance to go ahead and do some really good things. Not just the guys that we added onto the roster this offseason, but the guys that come back, the DJ Hicks, Landon Ranks, you know, and TJ and Marco. So I'm excited about all those guys. And then the additions of Anto and CJ Mims and Angelo McKellum. Like, I think we got a good group. If they continue to work hard and continue to just buy into the brand, we'll be fine.
6: It's talent and it's depth, is it not, Elijah?
4: It's probably the most depth we had since I've been here. Not just talent, but kind of guys that's all ready to play right now. I think we got to be good as a unit. I think in the past, we had some really good guys. Like, we had the Matt BKs and the Dylan Max, right? And then we had a guy like Jaden Peavy that was still developing. Mm-hmm. Then when his time came, he was the vet with the McKinleys and the Shamar Turners. I think now we have a group of guys that's kind of all around the same age, mm-hmm, and same development, where we can all help each other and not put so much pressure on just one or two guys.
6: If that defensive line and that interior is doing their job, linebackers are making, mm-hmm, tackle. And if that defensive line is doing its job, that's where the interceptions come because of the timing. Our partner, Dave Elmendorf, always says you win up front, right? Up front's the key.
4: Exactly right. You got to do your 111. That's one thing we talk about. Do your 111. Do anybody else's job, and everybody's going to be fine. It starts up front, and the up front guys got to take care of the guys behind us, you know. And like I said, it all comes together at the end of the day. But do your job, and great things will happen.
3: Oh, it's so good to have Elijah back,
7: yes,
3: as the D-line coach and the co-defensive coordinator with Lyle Hemphill. That will be many of the stories that we will talk about when we get into our broadcast. But the kickoff show will roll on. By the way, Recall, Untold, Snap Count, you can all catch 12th Man Originals. 12thman.com/originals is where you will find all of those. Recall comes out Tuesday. Will's got a new one on Tuesday. We have a new Untold coming out 2 weeks from Tuesday. That one's going to be special. Snap Count every week. When we come back to the kickoff show, we will hear from the head coach of the Fighting Texas Aggies. We will hear from Mike Elko. He's next. The kickoff show continues on the Texas A&M Sports Network and the 12th Man app.
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1: Aggie football continues. Our chance to talk with head coach Mike Elko ahead of this opening kick against Missouri State. Mike, through all the reps in camp and all the lifts and all the passes that you've...
2: It's finally time.
1: That's what all these guys have done it for, correct?
2: Yeah. You know, you put in a ton of work in this game for 12 Saturdays to come out here and showcase yourself and hopefully earn the right to play more. And, you know, it's great to finally get to this point. It's great to get in front of Kyle and in front of our home fans and go out and show what we've been working on.
1: For a lot of guys, this is routine. You know what I mean by that? For some, this will be special, but this is why they chose to come to A&M, is it not?
2: Yeah, we're gonna try out 11 new starters tonight on offense and defense, and so there's going to be a lot of guys doing this for the first time. We got coaches doing it for the first time, and so, there'll be a good mix of anxiety, excitement, and all of it going on tonight.
1: The one thing that you talked about during camp, does it transfer then into games as well? Energy, Mike?
2: Yeah, I mean, I think effort, how we play, understanding what the standard is of Texas A&M football, and bringing that out onto the game field. And I think that's what we're about. That's what we've built in this program, and now we got to go do it.
1: Mike, you always talk about when you play an opponent, it's faceless, whether it's an SEC opponent, college football. Here's Missouri State. You had a lot of good things to say. This is a program that's investing into football. This is a bowl team last year. You're going to get challenged today, aren't you?
2: Yeah, for sure. I think anytime you go onto a field like this, you got to assume that you're going to get their absolute best. And, they're a capable football team. They got a really talented quarterback. They got some skill kids on offense. They've got some defensive players in the secondary that are really experienced. And so, it's going to be a football game for sure.
1: And they're going to come in. They want to be tested, right? This has been circled. Your team now, you're circled in all the schedules, are you not? Because you've earned what you did last year. But it all starts from step one. But the target's a little bigger, is it not?
2: Yeah, I think so. And I think, again, that's why the focus is on us. I think the focus on us playing football the way we know how, I think it's the beauty of, all of the work that we've put into building this program is if we take care of ourselves and take care of the things that we know are important to winning, that'll serve us well all year.
1: This might be two different things, so I'm going to ask them separately. What are the keys and what do you want to see? Let me start with the keys for today's game.
2: Yeah, I think the keys are that we're able to go out here and handle the moment, right, and handle all of the energy and all of the excitement of game one and play football the way we know how and not get wrapped up in the energy of the stadium and all of that and take what we've been doing on the practice field out to the stadium. I think the keys, what I would like to see, I'd like to see us protect the football. I'd like to see us take the football away. I'd like to see us be really, really good on special teams, and I'd like to see us play penalty-free football.
1: As always, Giga, my friend.
2: Yeah, I appreciate you, buddy.
1: Mike Elko, head coach of Texas A&M, as they get set to take on the Missouri State Bears. When the kickoff...
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7: The Fightin' Texas Aggie offense. 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
2: 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And by Twisted Tea, hard iced tea for the 12th man. Keep it twisted. Now from Kyle Field, here are Will Johnson, Dave Elmendorf, and the voice of the Aggies, Andrew Monaco.
1: Howdy, Aggs. Earn is a big word at Texas A&M. You earn your Aggie ring. You earn your Aggie diploma. And Aggie football is no different. You earn your scholarship. You earn your spot. You earn your playing time. And after last season's first ever college football playoff appearance, the Aggies earned a number 8 preseason ranking. Today, they aim to earn every win, to earn a second consecutive appearance. From Kyle Field, it's the season opener between the Fighting Texas Aggies and the Missouri State Bears. So glad you are with us. It is Dave Elmendorf's 35th year doing Aggie football. It is Will Johnson's 15th year. And as a crew, we are together for the 9th year because Andrew's still the rookie. Partner, it is so good to be back alongside you. College football Saturday special, even more special at Kyle Field.
8: Amen.
1: Last year, the college football playoff. This year, and we know how Mike Elko builds. What are you excited about?
8: I'm excited that we've got Mike Elko at the

0: as well, but Mike Elko knows how to handle that. He knows how to handle expectations with his team. And I think surface level with these Aggies, if you look on paper, now we're about to figure it all out on grass. That's where it counts.
1: Yes.
0: But if you look on paper entering the season, I think this is every bit as talented a team that made that playoff run last year. Now, I do think the schedule gets a little harder with road games at Alabama, at LSU, and at Oklahoma to come down the road. So I think the schedule ticks up a little better, but with the culture that Mike Elko has built and with the talent level he keeps bringing in here, he's got the kind of program that can handle that uptick in the difficulty of the schedule, because they handle their business each and every day the right way. That's the Mike Elko way. So I'm kind of with Dave. I'm just excited about his tenure continuing into another season and the Aggies taking the next step in that tenure, and starts right here tonight.
2: Tim Barker is our referee, and he is with Aggie Captains. Micah Riley.
3: Missouri State has won the toss and elected to receive to begin the game.
2: Marshall Reed and Dunk Brooks. And Missouri State's going to get the ball first. We're going to see that Aggie defense on this field first. Texas A&M in the classic look of the maroon tops, the white pants, the maroon helmets with a block TAM on the side. Missouri State comes in. I joked with Mike earlier in the week. I said, you know what? You can't wait to get through camp and hit somebody else, and it's going to be another team in maroon.
4: I think this is the first time I've ever seen the opponent, I mean, exactly the same colors. I mean, it is maroon and white, but they've got white on top,
2: yep,
4: and we've got maroon on top, and so that we reversed them, but very interesting.
2: It's the maroon pants for Missouri State, the white tops, maroon letters, the numbers. They have the Missouri State bear on the side and the three stripes on the top. Texas A&M, we've talked about returners, Dave, and now we get a chance to see also some of the new guys for Texas A&M. It says a lot about this program that not only you and I have talked about this. Obviously, you have to have talent, but I think there's also fit to a Mike Elko system, but also to Texas A&M. Mike Elko said something interesting. Last year he said, everybody talked about all the players that you sent to the NFL, and Shamar Turner and Shamar Stewart, and you sent Nick Scorton. How are you going to replace them? Well, he replaced them with three more picks in Cassius Howe and Albert Regis, right, and Tyler Onyedem. So that's what he's expecting. Not just the guys who come in, but the guys who have been in this program. A David Hicks Jr., right? It's what's next. The 10 picks last year can't be an aberration. He wants to send them every single year into the NFL.
4: And in talking with him, he's optimistic that we'll have that many picks again this year. And if we can get into a situation where every year we've got double-digit picks in the NFL, we're going to be very good for a long time.
2: 10 picks, 15 signed. There are currently 32 Aggies in the NFL. That includes injured reserve, but all of that, but 32. Keep doing it.
4: That's
2: He's always
4: great.
2: Said you have to have SEC, all SEC talent, and usually if you're all SEC, you're playing in the league.
4: Yeah,
2: for sure.
0: I just walked by one of those NFL Aggies, and Jahdae Walker of the
2: How
0: Chicago
2: about that?
0: Bears.
2: Did you see his tweet, Will?
0: I mean,
2: D2 to year two.
0: I mean,
2: God bless him. He's made himself into an NFL wide receiver.
0: Second season in the second city, right?
2: Yep.
0: And it may be even better than the first. And I got a feeling we're going to have a few NFL Aggies down here on the sideline tonight with the pros starting next week, not this week.
2: Can we mention right now, congratulations, R.C. Slocum. He
4: Absolutely.
2: Had his statue unveiled north side of Kyle Field. It looks great.
4: It does.
2: He looks great. I've always said this, 123 wins, career wins, winning as coach. You know what? 124. He beat cancer. Cancer didn't have a chance against R.C. Slocum.
0: And he's going to be honored during the first time out here
4: good.
0: Tonight. So,
4: good.
0: And he'll get recognition for that statue that went up just outside the north end of Kyle yesterday.
2: How about the 12th man here, Will?
0: Oh, man. I mean, just seeing the fire shoot out, the smoke, power play again, and the Aggies run out. I mean, almost like you're coming back home, right?
2: You can almost forget it's 90-something degrees.
0: Feels like fall.
2: Yes, it does.
4: Yeah.
2: Exactly.
0: Not really, but I'm taking it.
2: No. The kicker for Texas A&M is David Alano. He and Asher Murray in a camp battle for kicker. Alano is the transfer from Illinois. And he will kick from left to right. Deep for Missouri State is Jamari A. Robinson, He's inside.

0: inside his 5-yard line across the way. And we are getting the 2026 season underway. Foot to ball and a line drive through the end zone to get us started.
1: That was out of the end zone. Wow.
0: I was going to say it would look like a wedge, but a wedge when I scull it, when it's not supposed to go that far.
1: Oh, you're talking golf now.
0: Yeah, I see. We're going to try to throw everything in there. Skyler Locklear is the quarterback for Missouri State. He's a transfer from UTEP. And not just the transfer, he also brought his offensive coordinator with him in Mark Kala, so that is comfortable for him. This is a Missouri State team in Conference USA, won 7 games last year, and made the Xbox Bowl, losing to the Red Wolves of Arkansas State. Ball's on the left hash. From the 25-yard line, DJ Hicks, CJ Mims are the interior. Marco Jones on the right side, TJ Searcy on the left side. The shotgun snap, eye high, swing left side, incomplete. Julio Humphrey with the deflection out of bounds.
1: Boy, he got in front of that quick out route very, very quickly and was able to knock it away.
0: Noah McHale, Ray Coney are your linebackers. Humphrey along with Des Ricks, Marcus Ratcliffe, Dalton Brooks, and Jordan Shaw, your secondary. Shaw is the nickel. Three, make it 4 receivers now in an empty backfield. To the right side, doubling back, making 4 on the right side in a diamond formation. It's a screen, and it's blown up. Nowhere to go. Hit by Ray Coney, the transfer from Tulsa, and cleaned up by TJ Searcy, a loss of 2.
1: Boy, nice anticipation by Coney, figuring that with those 4 guys, that's where the ball's coming, and he got across the line of scrimmage quickly and dropped this for a couple of yards lost.
0: 8 times Ray Coney had double digits in tackles in 130 tackle season last year. A 3rd and 12, short pass, and Marcus Ratcliffe with his first tackle at the 28-yard line, well shy. Missouri State will have to punt.
1: Well, 3 passes to start the game.
0: When they have Breezy Dubar, a transfer from Boise, Ramon Green Jr., who's a returning running back. But now it is Stuart McDonald, the junior punter, who averaged nearly 43 yards last year. So what's new? There's no KC Concepcion, so Mario Craver is the punt returner for A&M, and he stands on the 25.
1: Dangerous.
0: The dangerous Mario Craver. From the north end zone to the south end zone, Craver to our left. Sideways spin, bounce, Craver fields as he hops at the 28-yard line to the right and across the 42-yard line. The 14-yard return for Mario Craver, and the Aggies get it for the first time on offense.
1: Yeah, good field position at the 42.
0: Marcel Reed. Marcel comes in, and here's, I was waiting for this, the 12th man. They did it last year for Marcel. His 5,407 passing yards is 9th. He needs 44 yards to pass Ryan Tannehill in 8th, 69 yards to pass Stephen McGee, and 100 yards to pass Kevin Murray for 6th. Texas A&M quarterbacks. Orbit screen. Craver goes behind Marcel Reed to the left, spinning, pressure. Marcel runs to the left. Jab step, 45, jab step to the Aggie sideline and just shy of midfield to the 49-yard line. A 7-yard scramble for Marcel Reed.
1: I love his quickness. Made several people miss on that scramble to the left side. Pick up 7.
0: Up front for the Aggies, Tyree Adams at left tackle. Blake Ivey's the left guard. Mark Naboo's the center. Trovon Ball, the right guard. Wilkin Formby at right tackle. Micah Riley is the tight end on the left wing, and he goes in motion to the right and now on the hip of Formby. 2 receivers right, 1 left. Reuben Owens the back, the fake to him, the screen. Mario Craver in Missouri State territory, ahead to the Bear 43-yard line. Make that an 8-yard gain for Mario Craver, his first catch.
1: Yeah, good execution on that quick screen to the right side. Picks up the first down at the 43-yard line.
0: Swap out tight ends, and in comes Richie Anderson. He's the transfer from Fresno. Terry Bussey, the healthy Terry Bussey, is the lone receiver to the left. Going from left to right, and on the right hash are the Aggies. Pistol formation with Owens behind Marcel Reed. Craver slot right, Isaiah Horton widest right, and our first penalty upcoming.
1: They moved.
0: 12:29 to play in a scoreless first.
1: Let's see what they call.
0: Tim Barker, our referee.
2: False start. Offense, number 54.
0: Call it on Martin Abu, the Aggie center. So the Aggies will move from the 43 back to the 48-yard line. They're on the Missouri State side of the field. Ashton Bethel-Roman, he now wears the number 8 for the Aggies. He, along with Terry Bussey and Isaiah Horton. The three receivers, two on the right side. Still pistol formation in a first and 15 from the Missouri State 48-yard line on the right hash. 12:20 left in a scoreless first. In motion towards the line, Ashton Bethel-Roman. It's a give, stumbling. Reuben Owen stays on his feet past the first line.
1: Wow.
0: And even with the stumble, he gets to the 35-yard line. He gets 13 on the first and 15.
1: What a heck of a run. He got hit right as he got the handoff. Was able to bounce off of that and keep going and pick up 13.
0: Bringing up a second and 2. And one of our officials got crumpled in the middle of that pack. Second and 2. Just outside the 35-yard line of Missouri State. Owens now to the left of Marcel Reed. Couple of tight ends are in. Give Reuben, jab step to his left and across that first down marker. He needed 2. He gets 3 as he gets to the left hash in the 32-yard line. A second first down for the Aggies on this drive. Caden Wiest with a tackle for Missouri State. Wiest is one of those guys. It's a new head coach in Casey Woods, but they've got a number of third and fourth year guys that have been through this program from FCS to now FBS, their second season. Anderson, the tight end on the left wing. Owens to the left of Marcel Reed. Two receivers right, one left on a first and 10. And thrown behind Isaiah Horton. He had slanted in, thrown behind him. No receiver, luckily no defender on the play, incomplete.
1: I think that was a miscommunication there. Marcel thought he was going one place and he was going the other.
0: Craver will go to the left side in the slot, then Terry Bussey. That's the short side of the field. Across the way is the Texas A&M sideline. On a second and 10 for the Missouri State 32. Another orbit motion. Fake the screen to Craver. Rolling to his left, Marcel, and he's going to use his feet. Jab step to the left, and he's tackled just inside the 20-yard line. And with that scramble of 12 yards, the Aggies are in the Wells Fargo red zone. Wells Fargo, the official bank of Texas A&M Athletics.
2: Will the play clock operator please reset the play clock to 40 seconds?
0: Two tight ends come in, and it's the first appearance of College Station's Houston Thomas, the transfer from UTSA. He, along with Richie Anderson, on that line to the right of Wilkin Formby. So it's unbalanced to the right. And after getting the play clock set, now two of our officials come together.
3: So the Aggies reach that red zone. 63% TD right there last year.
2: Both clocks will start on the ready for play signal. Thank you.
3: All right. Well, thank you for interrupting me. 63% TD rate for the Aggies last year from the red zone. That was okay, but only an 81% scoring rate. That actually ranked 92nd nationally. There were some empty red zone possessions last year for the Aggies. That's got to change a bit in 2026.
0: Just off the line is Bussey, almost like a wing, and then Isaiah Horton instead. Reuben Owens, he sidesteps to the left, keeps that pile moving, and gets near the 15-yard line as he's outside the far hashes. Again, the Aggies going from left to right.
1: Oh, they got somebody down.
0: It is a Missouri State.
2: Officials timeout for an injured player of the defense.
0: Pico Malone, their starting linebacker. He's their weak side linebacker. He is down, a junior out of Newton High School here in Texas. And that will bring us to our first timeout with 9:43 to play. In a scoreless first quarter, the Aggies are driving. They will have a second and 6 from the Missouri State's 16-yard line. We return on the Texas A&M Sports Network and the 12th Man app.
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3: All right, folks, back here at Kyle Field. No score between A&M and Missouri State. 9:43 to go first quarter. During the timeout, we honored R.C. Slocum. We honored him yesterday with the unveiling of his statue just outside the north end of Kyle Field. And I've got R.C., the winningest head coach in A&M football history, with me right now. Coach, you've had many great days as an Aggie, but where did yesterday rank? I had to be up there with them.
10: Well, it's just an unbelievable recognition. But I accepted it, and I'll say again, you don't do something like that without a whole bunch of people being involved. I had great assistant coaches, great players, managers, trainers, staff, and I coached at a great school with the 12th man up the stands.
3: You couldn't do it without him, right?
10: Yeah.
3: All right, we appreciate you. Congratulations, Coach.
10: All right, thank you.
3: And R.C. Slocum. The statue's out there in the north end for all the 12th man to see now. Make sure you stop by it in your game days in Aggieland.
0: Got a picture with R.C., and he said, normally when you get older, you get shorter, but that statue behind me, I'm getting taller as I get older. Will, thank you. 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Gigamags. Jamarion Morrow is in the game for the first time. He flanks Marcel Reed to the right. Single receivers each side. Play action fake to him. Fires left side. Caught. Isaiah Horton's first is a touchdown. Zay into the end zone. 15-yard touchdown. Aggies. When Isaiah Horton played at Miami, he had a 52-yard touchdown against A&M. And his first catch for A&M is a 15-yard reception for a touchdown. Aggies strike first on their first drive, the 15-yard touchdown pass. David Alano's extra point is good. So Texas A&M, an eight-play, 58-yard drive. They do it in 4 minutes and 5 seconds. That is our Mustang Cat drive summary. Mustang Cat proudly supporting Texas A&M and the people who build Texas. Marcel had 25 touchdown passes last year. That is his 42nd TD toss. In this game, number 28, this start, number 22. 8 plays, 58 yards, 405, our Mustang Cat drive summary.
3: And Andrew, I'm a big Isaiah Horton finished it. And I told you during the pregame show, I'd kind of run through the descriptions that Mike Elko gave of this receiving core, because I told you that might be the position group that I'm most looking forward to watching in this opener. So when Mike Elko earlier this week, when I asked him, I went through the receivers and I got to Isaiah Horton, he said big. That was the first word that came out of his mouth, the description of Isaiah. He said he can make the contested catches because of his frame and his catch radius. He can take the 50-50 ball away with the kickoff right here. We'll see where it goes.
0: Jamari A. Robinson fields on the goal line just by the G, the painted G, and he is met at the 16-yard line and taken down.
3: So bad field position for the Bears after that kickoff. And just to finish up here on Isaiah Horton, what Coach Elko said about him, about the 50-50 balls, the big frame and the catch radius. That wasn't a 50-50 ball. That was rather easy. But you saw the big frame easily shuck a tackler right about the five-yard line, and he had no trouble. So the big frame came into play there with him easily slipping a tackle and getting right into the end zone. But Coach Elko described him as big, that big body receiver. I thought he put a little bit of it on display with that touchdown.
0: Totally agree.
1: No kidding. 6'4", 215. Yep.
0: Tamarian Watkins made that special teams tackle. So Missouri State from its 16. Play action fake. Locklear with pressure coming from Anto Saka. And he's going to get the late push and a penalty.
2: Personal foul. Roughing the passer. Defense, number 14, 15-yard penalty, automatic first down.
1: I want to see this again.
3: Well, watching it from the field, it certainly wasn't anything close to physical. It was just a bit of a push at the end of the play. Now, it may have been a tad late, but and maybe Anto's got a hold up there, but at the same time, there wasn't anything physical or anything violent about that. It was just a tiny little touch that put him to the ground at the end of the play.
1: Yeah, I just saw the replay.
0: But
1: I don't.
0: Anto Saka makes his presence felt. That was his first snap on defense. He, C.J. Mims, David Hicks Jr. on that defensive line. First and 10, 15-yard penalty, puts the ball on the 31-yard line going from right to left. Play action fake, a little go route left side, and incomplete, no chance. The coverage by Des Ricks, who we realize, look, ever since he got here, Des Ricks, they've always thrown to his side because they would never throw to Will Lee's side. So Des is ready for that.
1: Oh, yeah, he's ready, and he can cover.
0: He can. That was a pass intended for Isaiah Myers. He's a fifth year and a transfer from Western Kentucky. Also played at Charlotte. Second and 10. Ball right hash going from right to left. Play action fake. Locklear with a keep. Again, floats left side and hand jousting. Damn. And no chance for Isaiah Myers. Again, the coverage by Des Ricks.
1: Well, and Myers is holding on to Des Ricks.
0: Saka and Jones are your defensive ends. Hicks and Mims in the interior.
1: So two deep ball attempts that weren't even close, and it'll be third and 10.
0: Three receivers left, one right. Breezy Dubar is the running back to the left of Locklear. They completed a pass but came up short, so Missouri State 0-for-1 on third down. A side screen, a little slip that pass and stumbling ahead, but shy of that first down. It's the catch by Jamari A. Robinson. It's the tackle by Dalton Brooks, setting up a fourth and about five. Make it six, fourth and four. And the punter is Stuart McDonald, and he will punt for the second time.
1: And the Aggies are not putting anybody, well, yeah, they are. They're finally putting somebody back there.
0: First punt, 45 yards. That Craver returned 14 yards. Ball will be snapped from the Bears 37. High snap. Not a great kick. End over end frontwards. Craver lets it hit, and it takes a left turn and out of bounds inside the 30 at about the 27 or 28-yard line. Actually, a little farther up than that at the 30. Our field judge is antsy. Move up a little bit. Let's make it the 28-yard line. Aggies will get it for the second time. They're up 7-0 with 8:19 to play as we step aside. 7-0. Texas A&M leads Missouri State. 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
0: Ruben Owens had 21 yards on three carries on that touchdown drive for the Aggies. Marcel Reed went 2 for 3, 23 yards through the air, and 19 on the ground on two rushes for Reed. Aggie Football brought to you by Blue Cross and Blue Shield of Texas. Believe in a world of wellness through it all. And it's just coincidence that I read this. Wellness. Wishing all the best. Kylie, who's listening, what we have to do in the future is we have to say hello to Kylie when she's not in a hospital and after an operation. Is that a deal?
1: That's a deal. We'll do that, but we want to wish her the best right now because she had surgery today, and she, I know she's listening because I talked to her earlier. That's not my daughter, Kylie.
0: There's nowhere for her to go. She has to. She's a captive audience, Dave. Kylie, wishing you the best. It was wonderful seeing her. By the way, before the Aggies snap this, and I don't mean to make this quick, touchdowner of the year, Dave Elmendorf. Next to me, Houston Touchdown Club, August 19th, to see his family, to see his friends, to see his teammates. Something special. Hey, if you need a car or truck accident lawyer, Cowan Law is here to help. Cowan Law, proud to be an official partner of Texas A&M Athletics. Cowan Law says, gig 'em. Pistol formation for the Aggies as they start this drive on the 28. Morrow shifts to the left hip and gets the handoff from Marcel Reed. Through the hole, and he keeps those legs churning. Up ahead to the 34-yard line, the 6-yard gain. I'm gonna use an old line that Jimbo Fisher used. There were guys who could run, and then there's guys who could really run. Jamari Morris is one of those guys who could really run.
1: You know, helps when those guys up front are doing their job, and they are.
0: Tackle made by one of their best defensive players. That's Bird Lloyd, Jared Lloyd, in his fifth year out of Daytona. On a 2nd and 4 on the right hash, 34-yard line, going left to right. Communication on that defensive end. The snap from Naboo and the play action fake. Marcel, pocket, fly, left side, got ABR.
1: Wow.
0: Complete to the 37-yard line in front of the Aggie bench.
1: Boy, great anticipation. I mean, the ball was there as soon as he made his out cut, and it was a perfect throw. Good job, Marcel.
0: Gave him time to this offensive line. 1st and 10 from the 38-yard line.
2: The ruling on the field of a completed catch is under video review.
1: What in the world could they be reviewing?
0: Well, now, it's under video review, so whether it's bobbled, whether he stays in bounds. So Tim Barker will be in contact with our replay official, Tim Fetch.
3: And it was over here on the Aggie sidelines. There was a quick bobble by Ashton Bethel-Roman, but I did think live that he possessed it before he went out of bounds and did have the foot inbounds. So I think it's still a catch. We've got a replay on the video board right now. And as they slow it down, I'm not so certain.
0: I don't think he gets that left foot inbounds. It looks like it hits White on the bobble, which would negate a 28-yard pass.
3: And it really was just a quick bobble, wasn't it?
0: Yeah.
3: Not much there at all, but it did just jar loose for just a brief moment. And sometimes that can cost you.
0: Yeah.
3: Yeah, live, I thought it was a catch, and like we just talked about, upon replay, slowed down. I'm not so sure.
0: Hate that this could get overturned, and Tim Barker will tell us. But this line gave him time. That's a great pass.
2: After video review, the ruling is an incomplete pass. The receiver never established firm control prior to going to the ground out of bounds. It's third down at the previous
0: second
2: spot.
0: Of the day. They didn't like the Saka late hit on the quarterback. So the incomplete pass brings the ball back to the 34-yard line of Texas A&M on the right hash. And it is a third and four for the Aggies.
1: But Andrew, you brought up a great point. He had the offensive line gave him all the time he needed to throw that ball, and that's big.
0: This will be the first third down conversion for the Aggies. With Morrow to the left of Reed, two receivers right, one left. Michael Riley is the tight end on the right wing to the right of Wilkin Formby, the right tackle. High shotgun snap. Marcel, he's going right back. He's got Horton complete inside the 40 to
1: and
0: the 38-yard line.
3: I think they're going to get Isaiah for a push off. He got separation with both hands, a little bit of a push. He's physical. He's big.
2: Pass interference, offense, number seven. 10-yard penalty.
0: Hey, Will, they're killing my resume reel with these two plays.
3: Yeah. I mean, two beautiful throws, and
0: two
3: and they're
0: gorgeous
3: not
0: throws
3: go for anything.
0: No, Marcel's still 2 for 3.
3: Yeah, right. Yeah, Marcel wants those on his statistics.
0: Yeah.
3: You can add penalty decisions and drops, but he wants those
0: yes,
3: on
0: he
3: his
0: does.
3: Stats.
0: 2 for 4, 23 yards for him. Capital Farm Credit, rooted in tradition, built on legacy, committed to Texas agriculture.
3: And we said Isaiah, big physical frame, maybe used a bit too much
0: maybe
3: of it there.
0: On a third and 14 now from the 24, swing to the left side. Reuben Owens avoids the defender. Nice block by Micah Riley. Reuben ahead to the 30, make it the 31-yard line.
1: Hey, still about 8 yards short, and it looks like they'll, or seven, it's like they'll punt it away.
0: And Tyler White, he is back as the punter for Texas A&M. Last year, he lost his father. Did not have the season he wanted, so he decides to come back. He's betting on himself, and we're going to use that phrase a lot for some players. This is one. They're great. They love having this. Now, Shea Freibaum is the new long snapper for A&M, the transfer from Oklahoma State. I'm just glad I haven't said Jacob Graham, because we did for the last 3 years. Good snap, the left-footed pump by Tyler White, wobbly. Jamaria Robinson lets it hit. It bounces backwards, and that gets overrun. It hit on the 28 and bounced back to the 35-yard line. And that will be the best field position for Missouri State in this first quarter. We have 6:12 to play in our first. Texas A&M has a 7-0 lead. And they have it on Missouri State, courtesy of a 15-yard touch.
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0: 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Alongside Dave Elmendorf, Will Johnson on Kyle Field. Kevin Menchow is our engineer, Nick Savage Stats. And we welcome Charles Mintz, our producer, to the family.
1: Yes,
0: it's a new
1: do.
0: Season. It's also a new era. It's Texas A&M, the multimedia rights. We are a Playfly family, Aggie Sports Enterprises. And Charles is going to learn the type of crazies that he's dealing with. We're hoping for 12 Saturdays. Charles, welcome. It is great to have you. Aggies bring Angelo McCollum, one of those interior linemen, along with Landon Rink. And on the outside of that D-line, Sam Mpemba, who Mike thinks going to have a big year.
1: I hope so.
0: I do too. TJ Searcy as well. Mpemba's second year in this program. Searcy's second year in this program. Coney and McHale are your linebackers. Des Ricks on one corner. Ricky Gibson III will be at the other corner. He is the transfer from Tennessee. Brooks and Ratcliffe are your safeties. Jordan Shaw. And you'll remember it was Tyreek Chappelle. The reason why Jordan Shaw didn't play a lot of nickel last year, it was Tyreek. That was his job.
1: Yep.
0: But Jordan Shaw played that entire game against Miami. So on a first and 10 from the 35, the Mackey Award watch tight end, Jaron Askren. It's a pass to Jamari A. Robinson in front of his sideline. Noah McHale is there. So is Sam Mpemba. Landon Rink from the interior of his line gets to the sideline to help make that tackle.
1: That's great pursuit getting out to that sideline from the interior line.
0: Make it a four-yard gain, setting up a second and six from the 39-yard line. And Rink is right over center. In motion, Robinson goes from left to right. High snap, first handoff, first run, Ramon Green Jr., nothing. It is Noah McHale off the bottom of that pile. Shaw and Ricky Gibson III, no gain, setting up a third and six.
1: They're going to go hurry up.
0: They are. Bunch of receivers just off the line to the left. Three of them there, one widest, one on the right side. That's where he goes, and it's too short. Ray Coney brings the pressure, the coverage. Brooks helped Des Ricks. And it's fourth down for Missouri State. The good field position after a 34-yard punt. They gain four and have to punt. McDonald's third punt, two of them. He's averaging 40 yards. He kicked 145. He kicked 135 yards. Craver sets up at the 20.
3: Sorry, Andrew.
0: That's okay.
3: The Aggie defense handled the up-tempo there by Missouri State. Remember when we talked to Coach Elko after Thursday's practice? He said if there's one thing that Missouri State can give you problems with, it's when they go up-tempo. They can stress the defense, put pressure on you. They try it there on third down. Nice job by the Aggie defense to stand up to it.
0: 0 for 3 now is Missouri State. Play clock is running down. Play clock has run out.
25: Delay of game. Offense. 5-yard penalty. Fourth down.
0: These are the types of things you expect, right, for both teams. It's game number one. Casey Woods comes from SMU. Rhett Lashley said Missouri State won the offseason in coaching hires. Offensive mind. Mark Calla. comes from UTEP as the offensive coordinator with quarterback Skylar Locklear. The Aggies handled that up-tempo. Another high snap, another wobbly punt. Craver lets it land, bounces near sideline. He picks it up and sneaks a yard out in front of the Bear sideline. 43-yard punt for McDonald. And Craver a yard on the return. So the Aggies take over at the 21-yard line. So for the Aggies, defense, 2 3-and-outs and a 4-and-out. The only reason why it was a 4-and-out was the late hit.
1: Right.
0: I'm sorry. They were penalized for a late hit.
1: Yeah. Isaiah, you got a good point there.
0: Terminology is important.
1: Yes.
0: 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Movement. Everybody's pointing. Look at this offensive line walking 5 yards to the north end zone.
1: And the opponent is walking backwards, That tells you they know who did it.
25: Defense entering the neutral zone and causing a reaction by the offensive player. 5-yard penalty, first down.
0: Move the ball to the 26-yard line.
25: Correction, offside.
0: Houston Thomas on the left side of the line on the wing, the tight end for the Aggies. Pistol formation with Marcel Reed in motion. Terry Bussey towards the line. Reuben Owens picks a spot. Reuben stays on his feet, gains another 3 yards, ahead to the 34-yard line. A first down gain for Reuben Owens on the 1st and 5. Stayed on that right hash. Going from the south end zone to the north end zone for the Aggies, left to right as we look down. From the east side of Kyle Field. 4:45 left, first quarter, 7-0 Texas A&M. Owen stays in and flanks Marcel Reed to the left. A bunch of receivers to the left. On the wing is Richie Anderson as tight end. And set up outside is Houston Thomas, the tight end. 2 receivers, 2 tight ends. Marcel, quick right side. That is knocked down, batted down at the line of scrimmage.
1: It was a stop route off to the right side. Offensively, and he was open, but knocked it down at the line of scrimmage, and we'll have 2nd and 10.
0: Senior quarterback Joel Boma knocks that down.
3: He got up too, wasn't he?
0: Yeah.
3: Impressive leap.
0: It really was.
3: Hit that PBU.
0: Yep. 2nd and 10 from the Aggie 33-yard line. Lone receiver to the left is Terry Bussey. 2 receivers to the right, Craver slot right, Horton widest right. Owen stays to the left of Reed. The tight end is Houston Thomas on the left hip of Tyree Adams. Play action fake and a roll to the left by Marcel. Throws on the run beautifully. Completes midfield.
1: Saying a catch.
0: He put it over a defender and in front of the other defender, and it is caught by Terry Bussey.
1: And that was all on the run.
0: To his left.
1: To his left. And now they're going hurry up.
0: As they are just across midfield, the 18-yard completion. Reuben up the middle. Reuben nowhere to go, and he gets slammed. Josh Lacusa on that tackle. Big right defensive end to transfer from Miami of Ohio. No gain. 2nd and 10, just across midfield. Reuben stays in. Thomas stays on the left wing. Craver slot right, then Horton. On the left, it's a healthy Terry Bussey. Plenty of time on the play clock just now at 15. 3.5 minutes to play, 7-0 Aggies here in the first. Pocket, now Marcel. Scrambles to his left, Thomas makes a block upfield, stays on his feet, cuts back to his right. Marcel makes 2 men miss. Nearly a third as he gets inside the 40. He was running across the field from left to right. And ahead to the 37-yard line, the 12-yard scramble for Marcel Reed.
1: I never dreamed I'd be saying this year, but he got better. He's a better runner. He's quicker. Yeah. He's anticipating quicker.
0: Micah Riley's the tight end on the right wing. ABR to the right of him. 2 receivers. Reuben, middle. running behind that interior of the line. Blake Ivey and Mark Nabu and Trovon Ball. Defensive tackle Tim Brantley Jr. He's from Allen High School. He had 77 tackles last year. He was tied for the team lead. Pickup of 2, second and 8. The ball's just across the Missouri State 35-yard line. Going from left to right, they're on the right hash. Two receivers right. This time Horton is inside Craver. Shotgun formation for Marcel Reed. In motion, Mario Craver. Fake to him. Marcel rolls to his right, sacked for the first time this season. It is Anthony Madison, the star or the nickel in their defense, that sacks Marcel for 5. Back to the 44-yard line. 3rd and 18. Excuse me, a 10-yard loss. They have to get the 26-yard line. Now Jamaran Morrow to the right of Marcel Reed. Two receivers left, one right. Marcel, time. Now flush to his left, sacked again.
1: Wow.
0: This time at midfield. Back-to-back sacks for Missouri State. Once again, Josh Lacusa.
1: Couldn't find anybody open. He started to scramble to his left and got caught from behind.
0: As we have said time and again before this season started, that was going to be one of the questions for this team, was the offensive line. And we'll start to get answers. But back-to-back sacks. They only allowed 19 sacks all of last season. So a 34-yard punt, his first time for Tyler White. This will be a second punt with Jamari A. Robinson standing just ahead of his 10-yard line to our right.
25: Play clock. Delay of game. Offense. 5-yard penalty. Fourth down.
0: Not always a bad thing. For Tyler White, he'll get a little more room. Last year, for his career.
25: Will the game clock operator please reset the game clock to 36 seconds, please. 36 seconds, please.
0: Inside the 20, and we still will never forget.
25: Thank you.
0: On that punt inside the 1 against Missouri. I don't know. He controlled it with like a joystick. High snap from Freibaum, the left-footed boots. Wow. Spiral, Robinson. And he bobbled it into the end zone! And kicked out of the end zone by Missouri State. By the back right pylon.
1: That's got to be a safety.
0: You can't kick a football. Tim Barker will let us know. Now the officials are getting together. Nana Boyd Owusu, the 12th man, was in the conversation. He, along with Dalton Brooks. The muffed punt by Robinson, who was trying to feel it going over his shoulder and messed it up badly. And he muffed it into the end zone as the Aggies were going to fall on it. Then it was kicked towards that pylon. Tim Barker's going to...
25: The ruling on the field is the punt was muffed in the field of play by the receiving team. Went out of the end zone for a touchback. While the ball was loose, illegally kicking the ball. Receiving team, number 6. The foul occurred in the end zone. By rule, there was all the plays of safety.
0: So here's what it is. The muff goes into the end zone. That's a touchback. But when it gets kicked out of the end zone, because it was kicked out of the end zone by a Missouri State player, that results in a safety. He would have been better to try to fall on it.
1: Oh, yeah.
0: Because
1: definitely.
0: Of the muff, right? It was the kick that turns this into a safety.
1: But what happened was that the Aggie was about to fall on it, and that's why he kicked
0: right,
1: it.
0: Right, right. He's saving
1: he
0: was six. Gonna,
1: he was there. He was ahead of him, the A&M coverage guy. Well, and this helps the Aggies in a lot of ways. Now they'll get the ball back.
0: Right, right.
1: They get the 2 points, but they'll get the ball back as well.
0: 9-0 A&M.

0: and they will use their kicker to kick from the 20. Youssef Obed.
1: Man, the Aggs ought to get good field position out of this.
0: And we get a chance to see who some of their kick returners are. Terry Bussey.
1: Oh, good.
0: Is one. Yeah.
1: I like
0: yeah,
1: that one.
0: I'm with you. Along with Tamarian Watkins. High short kick. Terry's running up, bounces at the 29 into his hands at the 27 along the right hashes, navigates, protects the football, and to the 44, and almost a late hit on Missouri State. So the safety gives the Aggies a 9-0 lead. The kick, the free kick, Terry Bussey returns it 16 yards to the 43-yard line. Getting the ball back with 20 seconds to play in our first quarter. Three receivers left. That includes tight end Richie Anderson. In between, Mario Craver and Ashton Bethel-Roman. Three left, one right is Isaiah Horton. Fake to Owens, complete to Horton, spins inside across midfield to the 47-yard line of Missouri State's near the first down.
1: Looks like he's just a tiny bit short, less than a yard.
0: That'll be the last play of the quarter, and they're just going to have to move, what, 6 yards from
2: 47. This is the end of the first
0: 47.
2: Quarter.
0: Shane Clue loves that. They don't have to do too much in the quarter. First quarter is in the books. The Aggies have a 15-yard touchdown pass. Marcel Reed to Isaiah Horton. They have a safety as well. And at the end of one, Texas A&M, a 9-0 lead on Missouri State. They'll take over with a second and short from the Missouri State 47-yard line. End of the first quarter. Stay with us. 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
0: Second quarter begins 9-0, but to start our second quarter, here's Will Johnson.
10: Thank you, Andrew. I'm down here with Jahdae Walker. Told you some of our NFL Aggies are in the building tonight because their season starts next week. Jahdae begins his second year with the Chicago Bears, and he will do so next Sunday when they take on the Carolina Panthers. Jahdae, I have to ask you, after a kind of a thrilling first season with the Bears, what do you look forward to in year number two?
11: Just picking up where I left off, keeping that same intent, same energy, and same focus to the plays and not getting comfortable. And just big things ahead for the new Chicago Bears this year.
10: You know, Chicago is a great cultural city, great jazz, great dance. Do you see the Juvie slide taking over the Chicago here at some point?
11: Oh, yeah, for sure. I'm going to definitely try to spam it this year on every touchdown, maybe even on the first down. I don't know, but I'm going to definitely try to get that Juvie slide stamped in Chicago.
10: We appreciate you. All the best to you this year. Great stuff.
11: Yes, sir. Thank you.
10: And John Day Walker down here on the field again. He and the Bears and a lot of it, our NFL Aggies, start next week.
0: Will, thank you very much. And Will is on our CC Creations sideline, Mike. 108 total yards in that first quarter for the Aggies, 14 for Missouri State, as the Aggies face a second and a half yard. Now going from right to left. He'll march towards the south end zone of Kyle Field. Two receivers right, one left. Single back to the left of Marcel Reed is Reuben Owens. In motion from right to left, Craver. Play action fake, Marcel retreats, sidesteps to his left, and will just throw it out of bounds over the Missouri State bench. Right now, let's pause 10 seconds for station identification all along the Texas A&M Sports Network.
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0: If you're a tight end on this roster, you're in on this third and half a yard. Anderson, Thomas, and now in motion goes Thomas. Behind Anderson and Riley, they're all on the left side. Reuben, first down and more across the 45, pushes that pile ahead to about the 43-yard line.
1: Good job by that offensive line, moving that defensive line right off the ball and pick up plenty for the first down.
0: To the 45-yard line, three for Reuben Owens, 31 yards on seven carries for Reuben. Keep those tight ends on the left side of the line. Anderson's on the line. Riley's on the wing. Single receivers each side. Reuben sidestep to his right. And the strength of Reuben Owens as he pushes that pile to the 41-yard line before the whistle blows.
1: Yeah, he'll get four out of that one, and they're running it right up the middle.
0: Bussey and Bethel Roman now come on for the Aggies, as does Jamarian Morrow. Slot left will be Mike O'Reilly, the tight end. Wide of him is ABR. Morrow to the left of Marcel Reed in shotgun. 13:40 left, second quarter, 9-0 A&M. In motion, right to left, it's Bussey. It's a swing. Morrow catch, 40 by the Missouri State sideline. Ahead to the 30 is where he gets undercut. Jamarian Morrow with an 11-yard gain on the completion by Marcel Reed.
1: Absolutely nothing fancy. Just get it out in the flat as quick as you can and let the speed take over.
0: Devin Rutherford with the tackle for Missouri State. So at the Missouri State 30 are the Aggies, up 9-0. Nearly 2 minutes into our second quarter. Marcel, six completions, 68 yards. A touchdown toss. Morrow to the right of Reed. Two receivers left, one right. Ball's on the left hash. Marcel retreats, straight back. Surveys, fires right side, wide open. Bussey. Ooh, oh, a diving grab.
1: It.
0: It's incomplete.
1: Oh, he was wide open, and he just overthrew it by about a foot. Nice try with the dive, but couldn't come up with it.
0: We talked about communication in the backfield, like the defensive secondary. That's when Malik Ganaway and Gianni McBride are going, I thought you had him. No, I thought you had him. No, I thought you had him. Neither of them did, and they got away with one.
1: Yeah, they did get away with one there.
0: I'm even liking Marcel's misses. Like the incompletions, some are completions. He identified that. He went through his progressions. Two receivers right, one left. Morrow resets to the right of Marcel Reed. Second and 10 from the Missouri State 30. Swing pass, right side. Bussey, when you get him in open field, he's dangerous. 11-yard completion to the 19, and the Aggies are back in the Wells Fargo red zone.
1: Yeah, he picks up that first down with just second effort. He knew exactly where he needed to get to, and he was not going to be denied.
0: Terry leaves. Craver comes on. Horton all alone on the right side, 19-yard line of Missouri State. Craver is slot left. ABR just inside the 20-yard line marker in front of the Missouri State sideline. Morrow able to avoid initial hits. And to the 16-yard line, the 3-yard gain for the sophomore out of Memphis. He'll leave. Reuben Owens will come on. Houston Thomas, the tight end, will go to the right along with Ashton Bethel-Roman. Mario Craver and Isaiah Horton will come to the left for A&M. Owens to the right of Reed. Second and 7 from the Bears' 16-yard line, heading to the south end zone, the Wells Fargo red zone. 3.5 minutes into our second quarter. High snap.